0: helmets with Cajuns in vermilion red script letters on each side. Stripe going right down the middle. Red jerseys with a couple of white stripes.
1: Hello, welcome
0: on
1: to the Hoop Collective Podcast. We talk about the NBA, which today is the Pacific Division. Joining us from one
0: of
1: the
0: hubs. We're with us on this Saturday night all across the
1: Sacramento
0: Red Wolf Sports
1: Network.
0: Anthony
1: Slater.
0: From Learfield.
2: It's kind of a bleak time for California basketball. We're about to unveil that. But if you really think about it, I don't know a bleaker collective time for the four teams since I've been around.
0: Still has not
1: along those lines,
0: all season
1: joining
0: long,
1: us from Dallas, Texas, Ben. Actually, you're in Los Angeles right now.
3: I'm in another one of the hubs.
0: We're hoping you get
1: yeah,
0: to
1: that's
0: shot
1: right.
0: later
1: we're
0: on.
1: We're all in the Pacific Division way of the
0: Solomon
1: land right now.
0: Baggett will start
1: as I asked this to you, Ben
0: Wolves.
1: McMahon, Kenyon can you tell me who the current Pacific Division champion
0: go through
1: is?
2: Howdy, partners. Keep on trying to get me this. I'm going to say it's the Los Angeles Lakers.
1: You are correct.
0: What he can do.
2: Did they win like 52 games or something?
3: I think it was 53, wasn't it? Yeah.
1: Despite Luka's late injury, mid-season injury and then another late injury, they were able to overcome and claim the Pacific Division. 53 wins.
2: I believe I heard that was the most regular season wins for a Luka Doncic team ever, which is kind of crazy considering he's made the finals.
1: Great stat.
2: It's also, you know, I would say credit to J.J. Redick. He has seemed to, like, squeeze out regular season wins.
4: I mean,
3: he's got a playoff win without Luka in uniform, a playoff series win.
1: JJ's done well. I think JJ has acquitted himself very well. I think I'll say one thing.
0: From their own 31,
1: whether it's in Los Angeles,
0: in the left slot,
1: I think JJ Redick's going to coach the league for a long time.
0: He's able to get forward.
1: A long time. If he wants to. Like,
3: well,
1: you know,
3: I was going to say, unless he just drives himself so crazy.
1: Well,
3: that broadcasting game wouldn't
0: just past the 34. He needs the 35.
1: Will the winner
0: for the first down,
1: of
0: looks like
1: this year's Pacific Division
0: title
1: win 53 games, or in fact,
0: 3rd and 4 yard for the Red Wolves?
2: I would take the under 53. I would take the defending champion Lakers to probably be the champs again. But what's their? I mean, y'all probably done some Vegas over unders at this point.
3: Their over under was in the mid 40s.
1: Yeah, I'm just saying, like
0: Tyler
1: Little, you know, you're not, you know, last year all these Western teams got to, or at least most of them, got to play Utah four times.
0: He found a crease, goes for 12, moved the chains for the Red Wolves.
4: You see the 12 personnel,
1: and all those East teams that were tanking, like
3: Memphis was tanking hard. There's some, you know, they weren't alone. Memphis was tanking. So hard.
4: Being able to make the first guy miss, 3rd and 1, get an explosive play.
1: I don't know if Memphis is going to win that many more games this year, but they're not going to be trying to lose.
0: Quarter, so right. Able to move the chains.
1: Okay, so let's start with the Lakers, Slater.
0: Logo
1: very different roster. They won 53 games and turned over a big chunk of their roster. I have a basic question. Walker Kessler, we know, fits with Luka. He was premium choice.
0: Caught by Tyler Little, his third catch of the season.
1: Obviously, they paid a premium to get him to first two swaps, $130 million.
4: You got to feel that
1: they re-signed Austin
4: Reeves. Obviously had guys coming.
1: The other
4: the edge, but
1: acquisitions
4: that
1: they
4: Trey
1: made.
4: Owens haven't seen this year, and he was
1: Quentin
4: able to
1: Grimes,
4: get out.
1: Colin Sexton.
4: To find his tight end leaking out for
1: Mamu.
4: A short
2: Mamu's
4: failing.
1: Did those guys fit with Luka?
0: Will split out to the right. Josh Brown and Tyler Little, the two tight ends.
3: Oh, yes,
0: both set up.
1: Well, go ahead. You're the
2: right guy. You know, Mamu.
1: I should have asked you. I should have asked you.
0: Motion now.
2: Yeah, McMahon can maybe relate it to some of those Dallas teams that Luka kind of dragged their talent further than we would have predicted. I think in a vacuum, you could say each player has its own his own skill set that could help Luka. Right, Mamu, because you know he's a bigger player who can shoot it. That's helpful. Quentin Grimes, I think, is a nice little 3-and-D piece. I think he's going to be a little higher on their pecking order than he probably should be. Played with Luka, right? You know, so there's a little bit of history.
3: Very briefly, half a seat.
2: Yeah, Colin Sexton. You know, he's a final like bench scorer at his price tag, but at the same time, did this team need to use that price tag for another? Like go get it score when they have, you know, the team built around Luka and Austin Reeves. So the collective doesn't about necessarily fit, even though I think almost every player you can make an argument, so the Red Wolves are doing decent value contracts, I guess.
4: And when you have a young back like that,
3: Quinn Grimes
4: have a little bit of confidence going into this game.
3: Certainly
4: a big offensive line that you can get in behind.
3: The D, he's got a reputation for being a good defender.
4: Those guys up on the
3: Dallas coaches did not share that opinion. Yeah, I'll just be real honest with you. They felt like he was pretty overrated defensively. He needs to prove that wrong in the Lakers or with the Lakers. And the things you need to surround Luka with are another legitimate playmaker. Boom. They've got Austin Reeves. They've got great chemistry.
1: He was already there.
3: A rim protecting, rim running big man. That's why they went out and got Walker Kessler. I'll give that a check. I will also say Kessler needs to be a much better screener than he had been in Utah. Like, he needs to focus on that aspect of the job. That's going to be awfully important. And I still think he needs to improve defensively. He's a great shot blocker. Can you be a great defensive anchor? There's a difference. He needs to be a great defensive anchor.
0: Owens.
3: Length, athleticism, and shooting.
0: He throws, going deep left side. And Jabari Bush never saw the football.
3: This is not a team that has length and athleticism.
0: The ball was in his vicinity right around the 10-yard line.
3: How they're going to get it at this point.
0: I don't think Jabari Bush ever picked it up. He was open.
3: Who's their best on-ball defender?
2: I mean, Matisse Thybulle could, theoretically.
3: Right. They got a
4: chance, but he's never
2: Zaire
4: seen
2: Williams.
4: The ball thrown kind of over his
1: They're
4: head.
1: Hoping for these minimum signings
4: to help. As a tight end, you got to kind of feel that.
1: How does hoping
4: that
1: for minimum signings
4: to
1: help
4: you.
1: Work?
0: Well, Trey took a big lick.
1: Sometimes.
0: Got off a good throw.
3: I think
0: the
3: that was a good swing for them. Because he is a really good defender. The problem is that he's solved in the defensive end is he's creating more problems on the offensive end. Because let's be honest, you're playing 4-5 offensively. Teams don't guard.
2: Yeah, I mean, at the risk of triggering the Brian Windhorst, Jonathan Kuminga clock, I mean, they went after Kuminga hard this summer, which told me they know how, thin they were at the power forward position, right? They made the same pitch that the Timberwolves did, like, come please be their starting power forward. So they're going to have to try to patch it without him, with what I mentioned, Zaire Williams, Matisse Thybulle.
1: How did you feel about Kuminga's explanation for choosing Minnesota over the Lakers?
2: Jonathan Kuminga, I know him pretty well. Like, he's just, like, extremely diplomatic. I didn't take anything from his press conference with any, like, type of, like, real, like, substance to it. I know he said the winning culture thing, but that was just, like, the boilerplate, like, term that he got to the next question with, if I'm being
1: honest. Honestly,
5: Gambling problem? Call 1-800.
1: He had talked to the Bulls.
6: What does it feel like to know it matters to others?
1: The Bulls didn't have the money to offer him.
6: What's weighing on your mind? That you're happy right now. That your body's
1: didn't have the money to offer him the $6 million.
6: And that those around
1: that he got
6: you are
1: in Minnesota,
6: taken care
1: he would,
6: of
1: he would, they would have to pay him less.
6: Arkansas
1: I'm pretty sure.
6: Blue Cross and Blue Shield has been taking
1: people keep
6: care
1: talking
6: of our Kansans
1: about the Lakers and the Bulls,
6: providing
1: I
6: health insurance
1: Bulls were
6: and peace of mind.
1: Right there.
6: So you. And
1: he could have gone
6: love,
1: to the Bulls.
6: Can live your best
2: Portland
6: life.
2: Portland
6: your whole life.
1: Portland, that's right.
2: Yeah.
6: Take good care, Arkansas.
1: Anyway,
2: cheering on I'm the not talking about him. I'm not talking
3: more Kuminga content
0: make
3: coming soon.
0: Embassy Suites by Hilton Jonesboro, your home
1: subscribe,
0: base.
1: Like,
0: You're right
1: subscribe.
0: Next to Arkansas State University.
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3: Kessler Edwards, Walker Kessler.
1: 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No offense.
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1: Maybe it's just because he's a former agent. The player option
0: will take over from their own 33. And
1: somebody's going to stop giving up player options.
0: Butch Jones has
1: the team
0: about
1: that
0: it
1: stops
0: all week
1: handing out player options on every contract is going to benefit.
7: Yeah, he said
1: somebody
7: Tuesday at his press conference, you have to assume he's like a running back because he's built like a running back.
3: Really
7: so if you try and tackle him high, he's going to break away. A.G. McGee, too, on Tuesday said, look, he is the main focus
3: of
7: their
3: guys
7: offense
3: that are
7: this week for us.
3: Not star caliber players getting four-year deals.
1: Four-year deals with player options.
0: First team all-league selection. He was
8: injured in week one. Lunch will keep it up the middle. Picked up about 10 yards.
9: I see Sexton. I think there's teams where he would fit.
8: That's right at the mark.
9: The Lakers did need more.
8: Winfield now over 300 yards rushing on the season.
1: All the role players on their whole roster.
8: Made the stop.
1: Okay.
8: And
1: if they all had 1 year less on their
8: contracts,
1: you would look at them completely differently. I know that's a big if, but like if Jared Vanderbilt didn't have the player option and he was just an expiring $12 million contract, that's something you could do something with. If Colin Sexton just had the 1 year $9 million deal,
4: he's getting downhill fast.
1: He's hugely incentivized to play well this year, and Vanderbilt and Sexton together are $21
8: million.
1: You know, if Grimes is on a 3 year deal instead of four, if Mahmoud's on a 3 year deal instead of they're in some cases negotiating against other teams, and they got to try to. I'm just saying, like, it's like every guy on their contract, every guy that they signed this year, and Vanderbilt was signed a couple years ago. Still signed by Pelinka.
4: Yeah, just play action pass.
1: Every contract is a year too long. The only guy whose contract I wish was a year longer is Lucas. Soft,
4: but if you're the defensive line, you want to try to create some pressure and get him off his spot and put him in uncomfortable positions.
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7: 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And look, it felt like the momentum was on the Cajun side. Now A-State takes it back with a big play by Shaheed.
19: High risk, as well as for
7: take over on their second possession of the night at their own 18-yard line. Handed off to Solomon Baggett, trying to go up the middle. There's nothing happening there. 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
21: 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Put your asthma to the test.
9: Or it's like a player who is that good. Who's yet to win a championship?
19: There's got
9: to be a weight that comes along with that, and he's about at that point in his career.
1: Remind me, one of the things that you have, especially seeing Luka in this kind of shape, you have, you're going to be watching is the Luka dunks.
7: Now Owens under pressure.
1: So just as a reminder, let's establish this right now. Last year, Luka had four dunks. The year before he had zero. The year before he had one. The year before he had
7: third.
1: Actually, I take that back.
7: Coming up for the Red Wolves. Third and 10.
9: Yeah, he had two or two a couple years before that.
1: The 1 year he got traded. He has not had more than four dunks since 22-23.
4: Roll out to his right. He's got rid of the ball. This is
1: 25 as a rookie. What are you seeing this, Luka? Looking at him?
4: That is something that you can live with. You want to throw that ball away.
1: You are watching the dunks. What do you think?
9: We set an over-under on this, and I took the over at 7.
1: Yes, we did.
9: What was the number?
1: It's
7: red of it, deep over the middle, and it's too tall for Hunter Summers.
22: I set it 7.5
7: right around
22: October, August 28th.
7: Too tall on the throw from Trey Owens.
1: Good job by the
7: offensive line. They gave Trey plenty of time to get rid of it.
4: Especially when you're both involved. Obviously, you want something that has the under. So they did a good job with the number two and number three receiver running vertical.
9: Now, what's interesting is
4: I
1: don't think he's looking for dunks.
9: Interestingly, I just think that he's leaner. He's going to be
7: punted away,
9: and just the dunks are he'll be a little bit more explosive. He'll be a little bit quicker. I just think you're gonna have the most athletic version of Luka that you've had since he was a rookie. And the dunks aren't even that important. The stats just a measure of kind of like, okay, he's a little bit more athletic. What's interesting is despite the fact that Luka has barely dunked, he's been one of the best finishers in the league in a restricted area year over year over year. And that's a combination of just the finesse and the touch and the craft that he has in his game. And
1: how about 6'8", 200, whatever pounds?
9: Like skinny Luka's 240, okay? And just the fact that he bullies people just to get in position to finish. But again, we talked about this last month relatively low expectations for the Lakers. Who, Jax, what was their over-under again? I think it was 45.5.
1: By the way, I've got the restricted area. So restricted area is 3 feet.
23: At our best bank, we believe in the power of community.
1: You see what his restricted area shooting percentage was last year?
23: Of all kinds.
1: It's like in the high 60s.
23: From small towns to big cities.
1: No.
23: Basketball, to large companies,
1: basketball reference.
23: Young families
1: now,
23: to seniors.
1: 2 years ago, he shot 72. That's really good.
23: We
1: That's
23: value
1: elite.
23: Your contributions and are proud
9: what
23: to work alongside
9: year?
23: You. Because every community deserves
9: I mean,
23: a financial
9: insane.
23: Partner
9: That's
23: who
9: like
23: cares.
9: The, what you would expect
23: our
9: from a
23: bank.
9: Lob threat.
23: We believe.
2: That's what you get from it's the centers that he football. Plays with. You
24: two
2: also get
24: right,
2: him.
24: Yes. Record-breaking crap.
9: Right. Right.
24: And $1.5 billion.
9: That for a guy who
24: wait, that's how much the Arkansas Scholarship Lottery has raised for students since 2009.
9: Off the
24: because
9: dribble
24: every
9: layups.
24: Lottery ticket you buy
9: like,
24: in Arkansas
9: that's just an insane
24: students.
9: Number. Like the guy, offensive skill-wise, it's a real short list of dudes we've seen there at it.
24: This is winning, folks. Playing the lottery is a win for students.
1: You were at 83% in the restricted area last year, he would say. Getting fouled?
24: On to victory.
2: No way, it was 100%.
24: The Arkansas State Red Wolves.
1: No, it was 83. It was
24: 100.
2: Luka, if you dunk eight times, you get Arkansas McMahon at dinner, and he'll keep it to seven. No. It'll be like the second. You get right up to it.
9: The seven dunk legs were on March 2nd, and that's it. All lasered. The other thing with Falco Popcorn, you could be as lean as he is now, is, you know, talking about it's a conditioning thing, and why has he been as abysmal defensively as he's been at times? A lot of it's been fatigue or a lack of effort because he's tired, or is just not quick enough to move his feet. This should be as good of a defensive season as Luke has had. And like, look, he has some. There are things Luke does very well defensively. People want to hear it. But the Mavericks, you know, the year they went to the finals, the final quarter of that year, they were the number one defensive league.
7: Yeah, there were some dark clouds about an hour before kickoff. But yeah, when you look, even 3 days ago, it seemed like it was going to be a downpour all throughout the game.
9: Strong,
7: no rain whatsoever.
1: His defensive performance,
7: it is a little bit muggy down here, but we can live with that if there's no rain.
1: Was 81 degrees at the moment. And unfortunately, that has set the standard for what you expect from him, and he is not equal to that.
9: Well, and he's, you know, he's got, although the Lakers have overachieved what you thought they'd be defensively, he's got really good hands, he's got really good instincts.
1: Hey, we talk about crediting J.J. Redick. The Lakers improved, I don't, maybe not exactly, but the Lakers improved month by month defensively. One of the big reasons why they got to 53 wins was that they got better and better and better as the season went along, and J.J. like built in some zones that created some things. Like, the Lakers were a competent defensive team by the end of the season.
2: True, but part of that issue was you had Marcus. Well, the issue now is no more Marcus Smart, no more Rui Hachimura, no more LeBron. You know, so many.
9: I'm not sure LeBron was helping too much on the defensive end.
2: I think by the time he was playing, like, you know, remember he like had to really throw back some of the offense. Like, he was still having like bursts of defense. I think, and the brains are always there. The brains are always there.
1: When you talk to scouts, went in motion. They say if LeBron plays the role in Philly that he played with the Lakers last year, Philly will thrive with him playing that role. If that's the role he's willing to keep playing in Philly.
2: I would just say the last thing I wanted to say on the Lakers was Doncic and Reeves played. This is the case for them to be at least a really good regular season. They played 41 games together last year, 30-11 in those 41 games, 118.5 offensive rating in their 1,092 minutes when they're on the floor together.
1: I absolutely think the Lakers are going to get a lot of regular season wins. I think Reeves and Doncic will be
0: at 11 yards down to the
1: That's a powerhouse duo, at least in the regular
9: season. If it's 50-something, then I think Luka will have a legitimate MVP.
1: Agree, absolutely. You know, if he stays healthy, the numbers he's going to put up and the games that I think the Lakers are going to win, I think he will be a strong MVP candidate. And by the way, he should be at this point. Like, it's, you know, last year the injury derailed him.
0: 44-yard line.
1: Are the Warriors,
0: Steven Blanco, the redshirt sophomore,
1: are the Warriors good enough to finish second in the Pacific Division this year?
9: Can you damn the Warriors with some faint praise?
2: I was going to say, by process of elimination.
1: Well, I mean, you're talking about the Clippers, Suns, and Kings.
2: Yeah. Should we build out the best case, worst case Warriors? I mean, I think we know the worst case. Like, old guys are hurt, blah, blah, blah. But best case is Kristaps Porzingis plays, what, 50, 60 games? You know, if you get a, like, he really does a lot for them if they have a 7-footer who can rim protect, who can shoot the three, spread the floor the way they need the floor spread from the five position, particularly with Draymond out there. So you just get a healthier than expected Kristaps Porzingis this season. Jimmy Butler, we'll see where he's at in his rehab. He's going to be just doing individual stuff when camp opens. But, you know, you're talking maybe January, February. Can you get 35-ish Jimmy Butler games down the stretch? We can get into their trade, you know, possibilities where they can jolt their team at some point in the middle of the season. I think, you know, I'm already hearing very good reports about Yaxel behind the scenes on some of these, like, pickup games and some of the stuff. Like, 24-year-old, he's turning 24 this month, like, he should be mid-prime ready. But everything about him, you hear he is.
1: Why wouldn't the oldest team in the league draft the oldest rookie? you. Come on, that's
3: the A-State 49.
2: So if he's 32 minutes of like high production, 6'9" wing, it's like, man, that's really something that they needed.
3: Is significantly older than Jalen Duren.
9: One of the big stories of the summer has been Jalen Duren in an all-out brawl with the Pistons on his second contract.
2: Yeah, look, he's older than Kuminga. He's older than Pajemski. He's older than a lot of these guys we've known for the Warriors forever. But to the point, if we're building out the best case, like, boom, there's like an injection of 32 minutes per night, should play a lot of games.
9: And by the way, like, we focus so much on these top four guys in the rookie of the year discussion. Yaxel might be a sleeper.
2: Opportunity is there. Steve Kerr openly is talking about, like, you know, he's used the start word, which surprised me. And Yaxel has used it himself, because as you can see, he's certainly believes he's going to step in.
1: Yes, I was
2: going to
1: say, Yaxel, what I know about him, he's not afraid to.
2: Some of his quotes this summer, I believe he says at minimum he should average 4.25 or 3. Somebody asked him about Dylan Brooks, and he says, I believe the quote is, I'm giving him belt.
3: Threw a duck up in the air down the right sideline, and Brandon Wade, he was able to run under it.
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3: Running back Anthony Reagan, Lunch Winfield, all alone in that Cajun backfield. Mark Chappelle domestic go in motion, throw it out right side, caught by Reagan, and he's able to get forward enough for the first down. He's knocked out of bounds by Joe Drew and A.G. McGee right around the two-yard line. First and goal coming up for the Raging Cajuns.
4: It started with a 5-1 box for Arkansas State. They bring the big tight end back in motion, and 2-over-2, he just wanted to know what type of numbers he was going to have, whether he was going to be able to run the football or throw it out for a screen, and he made the decision to throw it out and got a first down, and now you're in the score zone inside the 5-yard line.
3: 2:10 with the clock moving, opening quarter, no score, Red Wolves and Raging Cajuns, but the Cajuns knocking on the door, first and goal from the 2, Winfield will keep it, and he's in for his 7th rushing touchdown of the season. The Cajuns strike first with 1:59 remaining in this opening quarter.
4: Yeah, and you talk going back to the third down conversion. Not a team that converts a whole lot of third downs. Obviously, that's a 3rd and 13 conversion for the Raging Cajuns. But if you're Arkansas State, you want to be able to get off the football field there, make them punt it, and give the ball back to your offense. And this is a really good football team and something that we know that they can do better at.
3: Tony Sterner with the extra point is up and through. So with 1:59 remaining. Opening quarter from Lafayette, our score, the Raging Cajuns 7, A-State nothing. 9-play, 66-yard scoring drive for the Cajuns that took 5 minutes, 41 seconds to complete. 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We'll see if the Red Wolves can answer back. Now, the first time that Logan Klotz kicked off, he had a touchback, just his 7th in 25 kickoffs this season. We're hoping Chauncey Cobb gets an opportunity to return his first kickoff of the season, the preseason first team all-league kickoff return man who returned two for touchdowns a year ago, including one in Jonesboro against these raging Cajuns. Klotz will kick it away. Cobb will let it sail over his head. About 7 yards deep in the end zone, so the Red Wolves will begin at the 25. 1:59 remaining in the second quarter. And Cade, Trey Owens talked earlier this week about the kind of pressure he's going to see tonight from the Raging Cajuns.
7: Yeah, one thing he said on Tuesday is that they do a really good job of disguising their blitzes defensively, so he knew it was going to be a challenge. But, you know, one of the other things he mentioned is that he feels like this team is road tested. They've already played in tough environments at TCU and Memphis, and it seemed like he was really excited for the challenge of opening up conference play on the road tonight.
3: Talon Chandler, who's played a lot at center and relief of Mason Myers, is in at center here. See the Red Wolves line up with four receivers. Trip split right. Now Cobb in the right slot goes in motion. Lines up next to Josh Burrell. Throw it out left side. Caught by Cobb. Gets a block from Burrell. Has the first down out across the 35. Chauncey Cobb on his first reception of the night. Able to pick up 13 up to the 38-yard line.
4: Yeah, you just see them change the whole picture. All four receivers start on one side of the formation and go to a two-by-two look. One of them being Josh Burrell, being able to a big body that can block for Chauncey Cobb. And that's just an easy way to get him a touch in a football game.
3: 90 seconds remain, opening quarter. A-State with the football, trailing the Raging Cajuns. Sunbelt Conference opener here in Lafayette, 7-0. Solomon Baggett behind the quarterback Owens out of the pistol. Owens with time, airing it out, going deep left side, and it's incomplete, in and out of the hands of the corner, Avery Demery. It was thrown a little bit short of the intended target, Hunter Summers. Great coverage by Demery, and Summers really had to turn into a defender there as Demery was bobbling it. Summers came in and laid a little bit of a hit on Demery to keep him from catching it and getting the interception.
4: And you talk about the different types of pressure they bring. They brought a guy from about 5 yards. And not really a factor as far as the throw goes, but you just see the different types of pressures and the dynamics of this defense and the different things that they do.
3: Cobb on the left will motion behind the quarterback Owens. They throw it to Chauncey, and did he make the catch? He did, and that's unfortunate. Or no, it was
6: Frank Gordon Jr.
3: Well, he said incomplete over the public address.
6: Loss on the play.
3: They spot the ball back at the 32. See that they are ruling that it was caught by Cobb, and because it was caught, it turns in to a loss for the Red Wolves. They have it back at their own 32, a 6-yard loss. The Cajuns were ready for that throw out in the flat to Chauncey Cobb. Now with 40 seconds remaining in the opening quarter, A-State facing a 3rd and 18. Ball in the right hash from their own 32. With three receivers, Owens throws it over the middle. Caught by Jabari Bush. Able to get forward to about the 40, but no more than that. The Red Wolves pick up 8 yards. It'll still be well shy of the first down marker. On 4th and 8, the Red Wolves will have to punt. They're going to wait until the beginning of the second quarter, however, as time will run out here in the opening quarter. From Our Lady of Lourdes Stadium in Lafayette, Louisiana, our score after 15 minutes, the Raging Cajuns 7, the Red Wolves nothing. Red Wolves football will continue in a moment.
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3: 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After one quarter here in Lafayette, Louisiana, Raging Cajuns lead in our Sun Belt Conference opener, 7-0 over the Red Wolves. Cajuns have outgained A-State 120-57. Cajuns with 77 yards through the air, 43 on the ground. A-State with 35 passing yards, 22 on the ground. Only penalty so far has been called against the Cajuns. That was a 5-yard penalty. Cajuns lead in first down, 6-3. A-State just 1 of 4 on third down. Cajuns 1 of 1. Red Wolves 0 of 1 on fourth. Time of possession almost identical. A-State's had it 7 minutes 40 seconds. Cajuns 7 minutes and 20 seconds. Red Wolves do

0: per return, so he's dangerous. Vukovic had a 48-yard punt that was fair caught his first time out. This is a high spiraling punt. Well, that's a good-looking punt. The fair catch made.
1: Fair catch by Brent Gordon Jr.
0: That's as good of a ball as we've seen from Vukovic this year. Fair catch was made around the 24. There was a flag down, it appeared. Or was there? 14:53 remains in this opening half. From Lafayette. All right, so you hear the referee, Stephen Robinson. It was a block out of bounds against the Cajuns. So it'll be half the distance. Should be marked back. Well, are they going to mark it at the 7? I thought he fair caught it at the 24, but it looks like they're marking it half the distance from the 14. And, hey, guys, I'm not going to correct you, but we'll take it if you want to put them at the 7-yard line. We thought that it was going to be half the distance from the 24, which would have been the 12. The Cajun offense getting set to begin at the 7. 46 yards on the punt by Daniel Vukovic. Seven nothing, Raging Cajuns on top. Matt Stelz along with Darian Griswold and Nick Carroll inside our Contrail broadcast booth. Out of bed, Kate Carlton down on the sidelines, providing all those Calmer Solutions sideline reports, and Ryan James producing for us back in the network studios. Agent Cajuns will huddle while the officials have a little bit of a timeout here.
2: A little struggle from the chain gang here early.
0: Yeah, they're trying to get set with the chains on that far side, but it looks like they're struggling. The chains are tangled up right around the 50-yard line. Kate, go help them out over there.
3: I know. So in the media timeouts, the board that has how much time is left in the media timeout went out halfway through the media timeout. Now the chains are struggling, so nothing's going right here.
0: Now they will finally get down to where they need to be, and now they're trying to figure out. It's turning into a comedy show over there on that far sideline. They will finally set up at the 7-yard line. Cajuns operating out of the pistol. They have a receiver split out to either side. Henson, the tight end, goes in motion. Handed off up the middle, big hole. First down, out across the 15-20, up to the 23-yard line for Stephen Blanco. So the Cajuns had to begin at their own 7, but they pick up 16 on the first play from scrimmage. Kyle Williams, the corner, in on the stop. And, Grizz, that's just way too easy.
2: Yeah, it's been able to just get easy up until the next level, which is the linebackers and these big offensive linemen getting behind those guys. Blanco does a good job of that. And just running duo downhill for a 16-yard game.
0: The Cajuns will have two receivers split out to the right. Ball marked in the center of the field. 45 seconds into the second quarter. Cajuns with the ball, leading it 7-0. Chapel goes in motion from his H-back spot. Throw it over the middle. This is caught up at the 40-yard line by the tight end, Caden Jensen. Throw and catch there, Winfield to Jensen. Jensen able to flash open over the middle. Picks up 17 yards.
2: And they do a good job of looking like run into a pass. And heavy formations, 12 personnel. But now you see this big tight ends get out in space and be able to cross the middle of the football field.
0: Cajuns have outgained the Red Wolves now, 153-57. Receiver to either side as the Cajuns operate out of the pistol on first down. Handed off. A helmet comes flying off right around the 45-yard line up to the 46. Now Stephen Blanco on the carry. He picks up 6 on the first down run play. Second and 4 coming up, but Cajuns continue to win first down.
2: Yeah, they,

0: just put you in different formations. You see a bunch look there to the field with two tight ends. And like I said, they just want to get downhill. They like to run the inside zone, outside zone, or counters to just kind of get you off, get you up to that next level. And these running backs do a good job of hitting it downhill.
1: Ball on the left hash. Blocko stands to the right of the quarterback Winfield. Throw it out right side. It's caught, but right there to make the tackle is T.J. Grant for a loss of one on the play. Good job by the A-State defensive end.
0: Yeah, that was really good. And you see the screen out. And that was a good job. He was rushing the quarterback. And once the ball's thrown, you peel out of it, and you're right there in the guy's face for a short gain there. But it's a really good job. And now you put them in a situation of third and medium. Obviously, you have a guy like Lunch Winfield back there that can run the football, but you want to find a way to get off the field.
1: All right, third and five for the Cajuns. Ball on the right hash from the Cajun 45. A-State is showing some pressure here. They end up bringing four. Winfield with some time. Now gets rid of it over the middle, and it's broken up. That was Noah Flores. They got a hand on it, knocks it down to the turf. Great job by Flores with the pass breakup on third down. And the Cajuns will have to punt.
2: Number 49.
0: Yeah, had time in the pocket. That's if I had plenty of time back there. And decent coverage everywhere. You will see him patting his feet, really not nowhere to go with the ball. And it falls incomplete, and that's a really good job by the A-State defense.
1: Third down stop brought to you by Signature Bank of Arkansas. Community banking at its best. Jalen Benelli will make the fair catch at his own 16 on the punt by the Cajuns. So A-State will have the football with 12:07 remaining in this opening half when we come back. Our score from Lafayette, the Cajuns 7.
2: Monday mornings.
1: A-State nothing.
2: With the purchase.
1: Well,
2: combo.
1: They've got the timeout guy out on the field, but we do not have a sign. Are we going to play here or not? Well, we will have a media timeout. So we'll step aside with 12:07 to go in the second quarter. This is Arkansas State football on the EAB Red Wolf Sports Network from Learfield, presented by Arkansas Blue Cross and Blue Shield.
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1: 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Coming out of the media timeout, 12:07 remains second quarter from Lafayette, Sunbelt Conference opener. Raging Cajuns leading the Red Wolves by the count of 7-0, but A-State will take over here at their own 16. Handed off up the middle, Solomon Baggett able to pick up about three right behind the center, Talon Chandler. Again, Chandler came in place of Mason Myers. He's now the one out there snapping to Trey Owens, and Baggett able to pick up three.
0: Yeah, we've seen Baggett do a really good job in the first quarter on the first drive. Get downhill, get some good runs, make some guys miss. You want to see Arkansas State get back to that.
1: Red Wolves go empty here. At least they start empty. Now Baggett, who is lined up as a receiver on the left, motions, will stand to the left to Trey Owens. Throw it left side. This is caught across the 25 up to the 30-yard line. Hunter Summers able to move the chains for the Red Wolves. It's Owens to Summers for 11.
0: Yeah, it's really weird how they get the pressures. You really don't know what guy it is going to come and where he's going to come from. And that makes it tough for Trey Owens back there to know where his hot route is, where his read is, but he does a good job of there finding Summers across the middle of the field.
1: East Dave, fresh set of downs from their own 30, ball on the left hash. Owens throws it out right side, caught by Chauncey Cobb, and the Cajuns are ready for that. We've seen that a couple of times now where the Red Wolves tried to hit Chauncey out in space. By the time it gets to him, there's just not much space to be had. Loss of one on the play, second and 11 coming up.
0: You want to be able to split the defense on these screens, and you want to keep that outside linebacker and the corner, you know, away from the play. So you get offensive linemen out, and then those guys like the center and the backside guard trying to climb up for next level. But it's not nothing going here on the last couple of screen plays we've seen from Arkansas State.
1: Ball on the right hash. Cobb and Benelli split out to the left. Summers on the short side, set up on the right. Cobb will go in motion left to right. Owens has time, throws it left side. Benelli able to make the catch. Looked like he bobbled it a little bit, but able to eventually haul it in right around his own 45. Gets forward up to the 48-yard line, so move the chains for the Red Wolves. They stay to the line in a hurry. Out of the pistol. Owens will fake the handoff, keeps it right side. He's flipped and spun sideways as he spins into Cajun territory down to the 47. A tough 5 yards on the keeper by Trey Owens. Man, he is tough. He's taking some licks, but able to hold on to the football.
0: Yeah, that's a tough shot from a quarterback. Big tall guy like Trey Owens, obviously you want the corners going to get around the knees. But he does a good job of getting downhill, just a quarterback read there. And he's tough as nails. He's tough as they come.
1: Jaden Hamm in as the tight end on the right. Ezra Burgess, the H-back. They both go in motion now. Burgess will line up as the tight end and Hamm as the H-back. They fake the handoff to Baggett, give it on the reverse to Cobb, running left side, first down and more inside the 45-40, 35. Chauncey all the way down to the 34. It's a gain of 12 on the reverse to Chauncey Cobb.
0: Just a great play design in the middle of the football field. And that's how you slow them up if you're Arkansas State. You know they want to bring pressure from different areas of the football field. That's a way that you do that and make those guys soft, those linebackers can play soft, and now you can get into your run game and get up to the next level.
1: They stay with four receivers with the ball in the left hash on first down from the Cajun 34. Cobb, who is set up on the right, now motions, sets up as a running back. Owens fakes the handoff to Baggett, throws it complete right side to Cobb inside the 30. Cobb still on his feet inside the 25, tripped up from behind as he gets down to the 23-yard line. It's 11 more yards. Owens to Chauncey Cobb.
0: Been a good drive from Arkansas State. You see the grit and grind. And Tyler Little there just blocking out in space. And looked like the guy had a chance to get around him, but he keeps fighting and be able to get across for a first down.
1: And the Cajuns, it's clear, one of their keys is trying to slow down Chauncey Cobb, but Ace Day being very inventive right now, finding ways to get him the football. 7:50 with the clock moving, second quarter. Ace Day, fresh set of downs from the Cajun 23. Owens makes a pump fake, airing it out, going deep left side. The ball is caught, but was it inbounds? No. Inside the five. Looked like Summers was just out of bounds, right around the 3-yard line. Was a long throw by Trey, and Summers went up, but when he came down, he was out of bounds on that Cajun sideline.
0: Yeah, guy with sure hands, and that's not the case there. He just didn't get his foot down as he just falls right there between the white and the black on the sideline. And yeah, I mean, that's a matchup you'll take, one-on-one matchup with Hunter Summers. I'll take that matchup any day.
1: Burgess, an H-back on the right, now goes in motion, sets up on the left side. Twins split left. James Lee's the new running back. Owens will hand it off to Lee, trying to get out on the edge. Inside the 25, down to about the 20 with the progress. It's a gain of three. So it'll be third and seven coming up for the Red Wolves. 7:24 remains in this second quarter. A-State trailing at 7-0, but they're in position to get their first points here.
0: And you want to know here just how aggressive they're going to be. Are they running? Are they just going to be conservative, try to get some points on the board? But being right here in the red zone, you would love to see a touchdown here.
1: Oh, absolutely. Timberwolves down 7. Benelli will motion, become a receiver on the right. One of 3 receivers on that right side. Owens hit as he throws. Throws complete right side by Chauncey Cobb. Cobb able to get close to the first down with his progress. I think they're going to give him the 13, which is where he needed to get. I didn't think watching it live that maybe he got there. And yeah, they're going to give him the spot at the 13-yard line. So the Red Wolves get a favorable spot, and A-State with a fresh set of downs now at the Cajun 13.
0: Yeah, Chauncey Cobb knew where he had to get, and he gets skinny and, you know, not really making a guy miss, but he does enough just to get a first down.
1: Receiver split out wide, died the direction. Little is an H-back on the right. Owens out of the pistol. Will throw it out of play right side. Benelli was the intended target, but it was well over his head. Benelli had stopped just inside the 5-yard line. That was thrown towards the end zone. Looked like Owens had a defender in his face and just decided to get rid of
0: it. It looked like he wanted to go there to Benelli, but he wasn't ready for it. It looked like he was blocking or stalk blocking. As if it was going to be a screen or something, so he just throws it over his head.
1: 4 receivers, twins split out to either direction. Ball in the right hash. A-State 2nd and 10 from the Cajun 13. Owens throws right side. This is caught by Josh Burrell, the tight end. He gets down to the 8-yard line, so it's a gain of 5 on the second down pass play. 3rd and 5 coming up. Burrell with his 3rd catch of the season. Florida State transfer. A-State with an opportunity here on 3rd and 5 from the Cajun 8.
0: And starting 1 for 4 on 3rd down. You see them be able to move the ball and convert on some 3rd downs on this drive.
1: They stay 12 plays into this drive that started at their own 16. Lee is the running back standing to the right of Owens. Owens throwing left side, and it's incomplete, intended for Chauncey Cobb, who was leaping in the back of the end zone, but there were a couple of red jerseys right around Chauncey Cobb. Cobb certainly not with the height advantage there as he leapt up and tried to make that catch in the back of the end zone. So on 4th and 5 from the Cajun 8, we'll see Clune Van Andel come out to try to give A-State their first points of the night. This is right on the right hash from 25 yards away. Riley Smith to snap, Vukovic to hold. So Riley's parents here before the game. Making the trip from Florida. Van Andel with the field goal. It is up and through. So A-State has their first points of the night with 5:27 remaining in the second quarter. Our score from Lafayette, Louisiana, the Raging Cajun 7, A-State 3. This is Arkansas State football on the EAB Red Wolf Sports Network from Learfield, presented by Arkansas Blue Cross and Blue Shield.
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1: 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So the Cajuns will begin this next possession at their own 25-yard line. 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Keep it here during the stop and play. Matt Stoltz, Darian Griswold, and Nick Carroll with you inside our Hytrill broadcast booth. Kay Carlton providing the Calmer Solutions sideline reports here at Our Lady of Lourdes Stadium. And Ryan James doing a great job producing for us back at the network studios. And okay, the Red Wolves with the students right behind them on that A-State sideline.
12: Yeah, the students have been standing up the entire game. They have tried to provide some help whenever the offense and defense is huddled up and looking at the iPads on the sideline. Their help has come in the form of yelling at the players. I will even tell you, like, nobody is safe. I was walking on the sideline 30 minutes before the game, and I was getting heckled in A-State gear. So they definitely have a lot of energy in that student section tonight.
1: Should I ask some of the things they were saying to Ted Carlton down on the sideline?
12: All right, so I had the headphones in, so I couldn't hear, right. And that's probably a good thing.
1: That's very convenient. Okay. Dave with all the Calmer Solutions sideline reports tonight. The Red Wolves trailing the Raging Cajuns 7-3. Cajuns leading in total yards 158 to 133. And look, 20 minutes into this thing, Darian Griswold, we've really seen some swings as far as the momentum, it seems, but it stayed a low-scoring game to this point, and the Red Wolves have been able to keep the Cajuns to just the one score so far.
0: Yeah, and just going back to the first drives of the game, Arkansas State does a good job moving the ball, being able to run the ball, mix in some pass, and then it comes to a down situation, fourth and five situation. Cajuns come out, get the ball, going on a really good drive, and then Shaheed does a really good job of getting the ball out, giving it back to the offense. So you've seen some turn of events, obviously. You've seen some takeaways from both teams in this football game as well. And now you want teams to settle in, know their job, do their job. And for Arkansas State, I think it's a lot on offense, just kind of finding where that fifth and sixth man is coming from for the blitz.
1: The Cajuns will begin this possession at their own 25 with the football in the right hash. Lunch Winfield has three receivers. Twins split out to the right on that short side of the field. Jensen, the tight end, goes in motion left to right. Winfield on the slant has it tipped. It's up in the air, and it's hauled in by the Cajuns. There is a flag down on the play, though. Boy, it was tipped by two or three players, and I think, yeah, tipped by a couple of Red Wolves. Now, pass interference called against the corner, Kyle Williams. He made contact right before the ball got there. So the ball spotted where the foul occurred at the 35-yard line. That's where the Cajuns have it, their own 35, with 5:22 remaining in the second quarter. They lead it 7-3. McKinley McShann and Tony Carter are the defensive ends here. Reese and Sherman are the defensive tackles for Griff McCarley's defense. Lunch Winfield will hand it off up the middle, and right there waiting for it is Cam Moore. He's able to make the tackle after a gain of just a couple. Like, they're giving Reagan a pretty good spot, saying he picked up three. Watching it live, it looked like he didn't pick up any more than one. But they're going to spot the ball between the 37 and 38-yard line. So a gain of about 2.5 on the carry. Second down coming up. Cam Moore continuing to play well in place of the injured Trey Stevens at that linebacker position. Pistol look for the Cajuns. Handed off again, and this time it's Ryan Reese right there to make the stop. Gain of less than a yard, third and long coming up.
0: Yeah, you see that play before. Cam Moore looks like he shot out of a cannon. And like you said, very generous spot there, 2.5 yards. Ryan Reese doing his thing on the defensive front. You see all these guys that they bring in, different. These guys on the front line, they have some length. They do a really good job of two-gapping and driving and making it hard for this offensive line for the Raging Cajuns.
1: Ja'Cory Johnson has come in as a defensive tackle right next to Ryan Reese. Jensen, the tight end, lines up as a wideout here on third and long. Winfield being chased, throws. Did he make the catch? He did. What a grab by Strother for the first down up at the 48. He had to dive for that one, keeping it off the turf at his own 48-yard line. Cajuns to the ball in a hurry, and they're going to take another look at this. I had a feeling they might. Just on the far side of the field, Strother had to come diving in, and I think that may have been one of the reasons the Cajuns were in such a hurry to try to get that ball snapped. Didn't know if Strother was able to haul that in or not. 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Cade, what kind of look did you have at?
12: His back was to me, but, I mean, it didn't look like there was any way he was making that catch with how the ball was coming in. So we'll see, but it's going to be bang-bang, I think. But I don't know that he quite made the catch before it hit the turf.
1: Well, they're showing it on the big board, and we'll tell you, with all the stadium renovations, they still haven't renovated the side of the stadium that we're on, which is the visiting side. We have temporary booths, and there's no TVs in these booths. So we're watching with everybody else on the video board here inside Our Lady of Lourdes Stadium. Now, we're not complaining, because the old booth was on the other side of the stadium. It was about twice as high, and it was about half the size as the radio booth we're currently in. We're much lower now, which is good. It helps me and Nick Carroll see those numbers a lot better. But we're about to get the decision. Again, the referee is Stephen Robinson. So a big review ends up in the Ace and the Red Wolves' favor. That means the Cajuns will have to punt. It's a third down stop brought to you by Signature Bank of Arkansas. Community banking at its best. Red Wolves down 7-3, but they're about to get the football back with still 3:20 remaining in the first half. Coach Butch Jones talked about it in our Domino's Pizza pregame visit. He said, we need something big to happen in the punt return game. Will Jalen Benelli get an opportunity here? Mason Golding is the true freshman punter. 40-yard average on the season. He's standing back at his own 24. Benelli ready to receive at his own 20. It's a low punt. Takes a bounce inside the 35 of the Red Wolves and will roll dead right around the 32. So not a good punt by Mason Golding. A-State will have good starting field position. They've got all three of their timeouts, an eternity to play with here with 3:10 to go in the second quarter. Of course, a two-minute timeout coming up as well. And, man, it'd be great to see the Red Wolves drive down and find the end zone before the intermission.
0: Yeah, and it is time. You know, you have those feel of the game where it's like, hey, good things are going to happen. And we've seen it on the last drive. This is a big point. And Arkansas State's been really good in these moments in the second quarter, late in the second quarter, really have found out like what the defense is doing, and you would like to see that on this drive.
1: A-State begins at their own 32 after a 30-yard punt handed off to Salomon Baggett up the middle. Bangs off a couple of defenders, able to pick up 5 yards, a good first down gain for Salomon Baggett. Inside 3 minutes to go, second quarter. Red Wolves facing a second and 5. Owens lost the football, picks it up, trying to move forward now, and shoot, he may have got back to the line of scrimmage, which is a pretty big feat considering where he picked that football up. The ball just slipped out of the back of his hand. He went back and picked it up maybe a good 6-7 yards behind the line of scrimmage, but able to fight forward to where it was. Not a loss on the play, so 3rd and 5 coming up.
0: Yeah, trying to come back to his trip receivers, run sticks right there at the first down marker, and you just see that ball flies out of his hands. But all in all, really good job of him going back to pick that ball up, and no yardage lost.
1: A-State, 3rd and 5 from their own 37. With the ball on the left hash, Burrell is the H-back. He motions right to left, sets up as an H-back on that left side. Owens checks with his offensive line. Baggett will set up on the left side of Trey Owens. Owens claps for it. Now the option right, keeps it, and Trey Owens has the first down.
11: Keeper by number 9, Trey Owens.
1: There was an option play. Trey Owens holds on to it, picks up the 5 yards he needs for the first down. So A-State will have a first down at their own 47 when we come back from the two-minute timeout. From Our Lady of Lourdes Stadium in Lafayette, Louisiana, our score, the Raging Cajuns 7, the Red Wolves 3. Red Wolves football will continue in a moment.
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1: 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Matt Stiltz, Gary and Griswold, Nick Carroll with you inside our High Trill broadcast booth. Kate Carlton providing the Commerce Solutions sideline reports, and Ryan James producing for us back in the network studios. And I think all of us, Cade, enjoyed that option play on third down. Trey Owens able to pick up 5 yards and move the chains up to the 47.
12: Yeah, it's so much fun to watch Trey Owens and just the energy that he shows. He, as soon as he was getting up, he did the first down signal. So it is so much fun to watch him and see how he's been utilized in the run game throughout the year.
1: Did notice Mason Myers back in there at center. So we're seeing rotating centers here in the first half with Myers and Talon Chandler. Seems like their snaps have been pretty even thus far. They like them both. Three receivers for Owens on first down. Ball in the right hash. A-State from their own 47. Baggett in the backfield stands to the right of the quarterback Owens. Cajun showing pressure on first down on the option pitch. Left side, Baggett able to break one tackle but can't break another. Ends up losing a couple of yards back to the 41-yard line.
15: Loss of one, second and 11.
1: Second and long coming up here. The line of scrimmage was the 42. Now Owens throws left side. Caught inside the 40 of the Cajuns. Hunter Summers able to get down to the 35 of the Raging Cajuns. It's a gain of 24 yards. Owens to Hunter Summers.
0: Cover two hole shot. Corner's responsibility is flash. Nobody came there, so he dropped. But that's a really good ball by Trey Owens, sticking it in there between the corner and the safety.
1: On the left hash, Owens throws it out right side. Benelli diving back toward the ball, able to cradle it for the reception.
15: Number 10,
1: able to keep it off the turf. It's a gain of four. Owens to Benelli. Second and six now for the Red Wolves. From the Cajun 31. Ball in the right hash. Owens will fake the handoff. He keeps it, and the Cajuns were ready for it. Owens fake the handoff to Baggett. And both the defensive tackles came in and just plowed right through Trey Owens for a loss on the play.
15: It's third.
1: We'll call it third and a long seven for the Red Wolves. Ball inside the right hash from the Cajun 32-yard line. Four receivers, twins tied the direction. Owens throws it right side. Caught. First down, Josh Burrell. Down to the 21-yard line. On third down, it's Owens to Burrell for 12 yards and an A-State first down. And Butch Jones wants to call the first timeout that either team has taken in this first half. Comes with 43 seconds remaining in this second quarter. And, Grizz, I know you love to see this. Josh Burrell, who we were really impressed with dating back to the preseason workouts, really starting to become involved in this A-State offense.
0: Yeah, he is. And one thing is, he's in that void or that hang position where the pressure is coming from. So the way you defeat that is throwing right back from where he comes from. He does a good job running the sit route right between the hash and the numbers and getting big, using those big sure hands and getting vertical to keep Arkansas State on schedule. And we talk about how far this drive started and now being right there on the cusp of the red zone. This has been really good for Arkansas State right before halftime.
1: A-State does have the edge in total yards now in this first half, 180 to 161. And Red Wolves' last couple of possessions, they've really been moving the football a lot better.
0: Yeah, it's been good to see you. Like you talk about that mix of balance and run. And even Trey Owens have had some good runs to keep the schedule alive as well.
1: Ball on the right hash, A-State from the Cajun 21. First set of downs with 43 seconds remaining in the half, trailing at 7-3. Owens going deep left side and just throws it out of bounds. Intended for Nana Burris inside that front left pylon. Second down coming up. That's one thing Trey's really embraced, is if it's not there, then just throw it out of bounds. He learned that week one against Memphis and has just made really wise decisions ever since. Yeah, live to play another day.
0: You see the four vertical routes. Nobody's one-on-one matchup is likable. So, yeah, just throw it over his head out of bounds.
1: Second and 10 for the Red Wolves from the Cajun 21. Owens throws it over the middle. Caught. Benelli inside the 10. Five is into the end zone. Touchdown, Jalen Benelli. And the Red Wolves have taken their first lead of the night with 31 seconds remaining in the second quarter.
0: Yeah, Benelli running a bang route. And when you have this type of route, you get pressed in by the corner, but you have to get back vertical, stick your foot in the ground, and give the quarterback a big chest. He puts it on him and be able to split two defenders for a touchdown.
1: Benelli able to break a couple of tackles
16: as well as he made his way to the end zone. Extra point coming up here for Clune Van Andel. So A-State has taken the lead. In this final minute of the first half here in Lafayette. Snap back, hold down. But Clune Van Andel PAT is through. 31 seconds remaining in this second quarter. State, I imagine that A-State sideline's pretty lively right about now.
12: It is definitely lively. You know, Trey Owens, I think, has a handshake with everyone on the offense. So he had a handshake with Jalen Minnelli in the end zone after that big grab. But what a two-minute drive, and what a way to swing the momentum in A-State's favor headed into the locker room.
16: That completed a 10-play, 68-yard Benjamin F. Edwards scoring drive. Took 2 minutes, 39 seconds to complete. Dapped off the 21-yard touchdown pass from Trey Owens to Jalen Benelli. Makes it 10-7 Red Wolves after the Clune Van Andel extra point. And 31 seconds now. The Cajuns do have all three of their timeouts, but they have the football first in the second half. So you would think Michael Desimo is probably pretty conservative here at the end of the half.
0: Yeah,
16: but we'll see.
0: You know, you never know, especially with the timeouts. Obviously, you only give the big play. You're Arkansas State. Keep everything in front of you. Make sure everything's sure tackling and keep them in bounds so they can burn some of those timeouts.
16: Red Wolves, last two drives, 14 and 10 plays, both ending in scores. The kickoff will be returned here out across the 15-20, running left and tripped up. Out across the 25-yard line is Jacorian Norris.
17: Returned by number 15, Jacorian Norris.
16: Norris also burns 8 seconds there. Braden Jackson came in and got the special team stop at the 28-yard line. Just 23 seconds remain in the half. The Red Wolves on top here, 10-7.
0: But this is when your defensive line really comes alive, being able to get pressure on the quarterback, making him get off his spot. We know Lunch Winfield is good with his feet, but he hadn't just really thrown the ball vertical this game, and I think that's something that's not his wheelhouse of being really good at. So, and for Arkansas State, they have some really good guys on the back end.
16: Gavin Taylor and Tony Carter, the defensive ends here. Winfield on first down, flushed out. He rolls right, makes a pump fake, and he's just going to be knocked out of bounds by a hustling Cam Moore at about the 30-yard line. So a gain of 2 for Winfield, and it burned 9 seconds off the clock. Good job by that A-State defense, doing a good job covering things up downfield.
0: Yeah, they just ran guys off and wanted to get, you know, some yardage out of bounds, but everybody stayed at home. And like you said, Winfield just wanted to use his feet and didn't want to press the ball vertical.
16: 14 seconds remain, second quarter. A-State leading it 10-7. Taylor and Carter, the two defensive ends, each in a two-point stance. They bring 5 here. Winfield rolls left. He's being chased by Joe Drew, and Drew makes the tackle from behind. Tackle made for no gain, and time will run off the clock here in the opening half. So A-State, after getting down early, comes back to take the lead at the intermission. And our score after 30 minutes from Lafayette, Louisiana, A-State 10, Louisiana's Raging Cajuns 7. Here in just a moment, we'll have our halftime interview with A-State head coach Butch Jones. 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
12: Coach, 3-point lead at the half. Really good offensive drive to close this first half. How do you sum up the first half?
18: Well, that was great to see, because we've not been taking advantage of extended drives, and we really have nothing to show. We've gone 14 plays, we've gone 13 plays, and we've had 3 points. And you can't do that against a team like Louisiana being on the road. You have to capitalize with touchdowns, and we weren't able to do that. So to be able to put that 7-point drive was big for us.
12: Coach, appreciate the time. Best of luck in the second half.
18: Thank you.
12: Back up to you guys in the booth.
16: 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Our score, A-State 10, Raging Cajuns 7. 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
23: It's time now for the St. Bernard's Halftime Show. 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
16: It is halftime here at our Sunbelt Conference opener. The Arkansas State Red Wolves leading Louisiana's Raging Cajuns here in Lafayette by the count of 10-7. Coming up, we'll take a look at those Mr. T's halftime stats. Also, take a look at what else is happening in the Sunbelt Conference with our Sunbelt scoreboard brought to you by First Security Bank. But right now, Kate Carlton is down on the A-State sideline with a guy who was Mr. 600 last week. I guess we can call him Mr. 601 now. It's Ken Carlton and Ron Carroll.
12: That's right. He is Mr. 601. All right, so a week ago, you hit your 600th consecutive A-State football game. We talked earlier in the week. You said when you hit 500, you did it on the road. It wasn't quite as special. How special was last Saturday?
24: Oh, no, it was absolutely awesome. I mean, the half family there and, you know, and the recognition by the crowd. No, it was a great recognition.
12: What did you think about that recognition you got in the end zone on Saturday?
24: Well, again, it was quite a surprise. Wasn't sure what. I mean, to have the mayor there with the proclamation, you know, I mean, the support of the Jonesboro community. I'm Jonesboro. I'm Arkansas State. You know, the football from Chris Pesman and the athletic department. And then even on Monday, they even had a special helmet that was decorated by the equipment room.
12: One of the most incredible things about your time at A-State is that you have only missed one practice while you have been working at A-State. And what was that for?
24: Well, I had to have my gallbladder out, and I was going to delay it until after or during spring break. And the doctor said, well, that's up to you, but if when it ruptures, you know, and there'll be bad news. And then I was a one-day surgery in and out, and I had my wife drive me by the practice field, and she wouldn't let me get out of the car.
12: You're not going to find too many people like you that will go to every single practice, won't miss a game for anything. You've been here in Jonesboro since the 70s. How important has this football program become to you?
24: Well, no, it's really, you know, and bless my wife because I've been away from home so much. But, you know, it was my career and my devotion to take care of those players.
12: You've been a part of a lot of these A-State and Raging Cajun games. This has turned into a pretty premier rivalry for A-State football. What are some of your favorite memories from this series?
24: Well, I mean, I remember when they had the coach that said, hold the rope. They were little six-inch pieces of rope, and the fans were all throwing them out on the field. There's no love lost between these two teams.
12: You still have a piece of that rope somewhere?
24: No, I sure don't. No interest.
12: Well, we don't have any rope from the student section tonight. They are pretty lively, but look, a good first half for A-State. How about the way they closed the first half, getting six on the board before the end of the first half?
24: No, that score was very important and huge for our program. And, you know, I mean, the confidence and, you know, puts a little doubt in Raging Cajuns now coming out in the second half that they're just not going to, you know, run over us.
12: All right, so you've talked about your journey at A-State several times now. You come to Jonesboro in 1976. You leave for 1 year to go to Indiana State, and then you come back as the first certified athletic trainer in Arkansas history. What was that process like?
24: When I got the call from Mike Tomlinson to come down to Jonesboro, you know, I mean, I was very proud. In fact, I always remember even the – you know, there was a basketball game, and the fact that I could get in for free, you know, and I was very proud, and that meant a lot. And then when they said, go get certified, and I found out how to do that and come back, I mean, hey, I was all in.
12: The Harlem Globetrotters also played a part in you getting certified, right?
24: Well, they did. I mean, there was no internet, and then how do you go get, you know, certified? What curriculums were there? And then, of course, the track meet with Lamar, and again, they ruptured Achilles, but Globetrotters came in the 80s, said, you handle the benches, and I watched him tape, and he said, when do you graduate? And so, no, that was a great time. He said, there's two curriculums, University of Arizona and Indiana State, so was able to get in even at that late time and make it happen.
12: Did you ever meet Larry Bird while you were at Indiana State?
24: Well, I never formally met him, but I was within 15, 20 feet of him watching him shoot, you know.
12: So you knew pretty early on he was going to be special.
24: Well, I didn't. I thought he needs to get under the goal where you can score, and what little did I know.
12: You've seen a lot of Arkansas State football games, 601 tonight. What are some of your favorite A-State football games from your career?
24: Well, there's quite a few of them. I mean, when we won the bowl game and we blocked the field goal and any of those wins, I mean, winning the conference championships, even in 84 when we won the conference championship. And, you know, I mean, even when we were down and we beat Nevada on a long pass, you know, with Lenny Johnson in the end zone, although any win is a special win.
12: I'm sure it was special last weekend, too, to see that 86 team back on campus.
24: Oh, it was. I mean, a lot of them are appreciative of, you know, what I was able to do, because, I mean, if it early in the morning till late at night, or even spending the night in the hospital, that's, I've always been there for the athletes, because that's somebody's son or daughter.
12: Well, we appreciate the time tonight. It's 601 right now, but 700's next, right?
24: 99 to go.
12: That's right. That's Ron Carroll joining us at halftime here from Lafayette. A-State leads it 10-7. More halftime coverage is coming up after this. Red Wolves football will continue in a moment.
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16: Second and 10 for the Red Wolves from the Cajun 21. Owens throws it over the middle. Caught, Benelli inside the 10. Five, he's into the end zone. Touchdown, Jalen Benelli. And the Red Wolves have taken their first lead of the night with 31 seconds remaining in the second quarter. Back on the St. Bernard's Halftime Show from Lafayette, Louisiana. He stayed on top of Louisiana's Raging Cajuns in the Sunbelt Conference opener by the count of 10-7. Time now to take a look at those first half numbers brought to you by Mr. T's at Riverside. Open 7 days a week, 365 days a year. A-State leads on the scoreboard 10-7. They also lead in total yards, 201-164. The Red Bulls with 147 through the air, 54 on the ground. Raging Cajuns 93 passing yards, 71 on the ground. A-State with just one first half penalty for 10 yards. Cajuns two penalties for a total of 12 yards. First downs favor the Red Wolves 12-9. A-State 4 of 8 on third down so far. They're 0 of 1 on fourth. Cajuns 1 of 3 on their third down conversion tries. A-State has run 16 more plays than the Cajuns, 39-23, and 25 of A-State's 39 plays have been through the air. Red Wolves have had the football just over 17 minutes. The Cajuns just under 13 minutes. The lone turnover of the game has been created by the A-State defense to this point. Back in the first quarter on the Cajuns' opening drive of the night, it was Makai Shaheed with a forced fumble. He recovered that fumble as well. Red Wolves with three tackles for a loss in the first half. Cajuns with four. Individually leading the way on the ground for the Raging Cajuns is the quarterback, Lunch Winfield. He has five carries for 26 yards and a touchdown. Steven Blanco, four carries for 23 yards. Winfield, 7 of 9 through the air for 93 yards. Nobody with more than one catch for the Cajuns. Brent Gordon, the corner, along with Jake St. Andre and Micah Johnson, the linebackers, all with six tackles apiece. Individually for the Red Wolves, Solomon Baggett is the leading rusher, eight carries for 29 yards. Trey Owens, 16 of 25 through the air for 147 and a touchdown. Chauncey Cobb with five catches for 24 yards. Hunter Summers, four catches for 52 yards. Jalen Benelli, three catches for 44 yards, including that touchdown at the end of the half. And Josh Burrell, two catches for 16 yards. Daniel Vukovic with two punts thus far for a 47-yard average. They've both been fair caught, one of those downed inside the 20. Cam Moore is A-State's leading tackler. He has five tackles, one and a half of those for a loss. Joe Drew with four tackles from the other linebacker spot here in the first half. And again, we mentioned the takeaway, the forced fumble and fumble recovery coming from Makai Shaheed. He also had two tackles in that first half for the Red Wolves. In those first half numbers brought to you by Mr. T's at Riverside, we'll take a look at that Sunbelt scoreboard brought to you by First Security Bank when we come back to wrap things up on the St. Bernard's Halftime Show right after this. A-State leading it 10-7 over the Raging Cajuns. This is Arkansas State football on the EAB Red Wolves Sports Network from Learfield, presented by Arkansas Blue Cross and Blue Shield.
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0: 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You have to protect yourself. All right? Wildcats on three.
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3: Taylor and Carter, the two defensive ends, each in a two-point stance. They bring five here. Winfield rolls left. He's being chased by Joe Drew, and Drew makes the tackle from behind. Tackle made for no gain, and time will run off the clock here in the opening half. So A-State, after getting down early, comes back to take the lead at the intermission. And that's where we are as we wrap things up here on the St. Bernard's Halftime Show from Lafayette. A-State on top of Louisiana's Raging Cajuns by the count of 10-7. Let's take a quick look at that Sun Belt scoreboard brought to you by First Security Bank. Bank better. Finals from earlier, James Madison wins big over Marshall, 45-17. That was in Harrisonburg. JMU now 5-0 to start the season. Georgia State improves to 4-1. They win big at home over Old Dominion, 42-10. Elsewhere, midway through the third in Ruston, Louisiana Tech on top of Army, 22-15. In Mobile, through three quarters, South Alabama, who the Red Wolves will host coming up on Thursday night, leads ULM 45-28. And early fourth quarter in Conway, South Carolina, Coastal Carolina is all tied up with Georgia Southern at 17 apiece. And that Sun Belt scoreboard brought to you by First Security Bank, Bank Better. Second half kickoff. When we come back, stay tuned. Red Wolves football will continue in a moment.
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3: Pond. Darrell Smith, the running back, directly behind Lunch Winfield. They give it to Smith, running left, big hole inside the 25-20. All the way down to the 17, the ball came loose. Red Wolves say they have it, and they do. Makai Shaheed came out with the recovery. A-State with the game's first takeaway. Just over 6 minutes in. And that was the only takeaway of the first half. Makai Shaheed coming up with a big one as the Cajuns were marching downfield on their opening drive of the night. Red Wolves now with 8 takeaways on the season, second in the conference behind only the Raging Cajuns. They stayed on top of 10 to the Raging Cajuns by the count of 10-7. As this second half begins, we're thrilled you're with us on this Saturday night all across the EAB Red Wolves Sports Network from Learfield, presented by Arkansas Blue Cross and Blue Shield. 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Clayton Amaya kicking off. It's a

0: Directional kick received from inside the 15-yard line out across the 20, 25, up to about the 27-yard line. And that's where the Cajuns will begin on their opening possession of this second half. Like Makai Shaeed was in on that special team stop, his third tackle of the night. We'll see what the A-State defense can do. This is an important start for the Red Wolves here in the second half. You want to keep the Cajuns from driving down and getting a score and taking the momentum back here, Grizz.
1: That's some things that we've seen here, you know, early in this game and in the season too, is like being able to come out with energy, a little bit of pride about yourself, and be able to get stops here in the third quarter early.
0: Matt Stiltz, Darian Griswold, Nick Carroll with you from our High Trail broadcast booth. Cade Carlton providing the Calmer Solutions sideline reports, and our man Ryan James doing a great job producing for us back in the network studios. Handed off right side, big hole, cutting back inside and up across the 40 to the 45 is J.J. Garner, the redshirt freshman running back, up to the 44-yard line. So big gain on the Cajuns' first play from scrimmage in the second half. Brandon Barnes in on the stop. Cajuns from their own 44 from the right hash, throw it out right side. It's caught. Tackle made by Joe Drew as Garner's knocked out of bounds right around the 47-yard line. So it's a pickup of, we'll call it three. They'll mark the ball at 48. So actually we'll say it's a four-yard gain. Second and six coming up for the Raging Cajuns.
1: Yeah, you just talk about those first downs and, you know, you just make it easy. Just try to get something going because you know you have a guy like Winfield that can get you downhill. So you got to make sure that you make it hard for him on first and second down.
0: Winfield will hand it off up the middle. Garner able to get inside A-State territory down to the 49. Elias Sherman, the nose tackle, in on the stop. So it's a gain of three. Sets up third and three for the Raging Cajuns.
1: They utilize big personnel as well, 12 personnel. They got two big tight ends in the game right now. And obviously, with that offensive line, you get behind those guys about 315 to 320 across the board. Arkansas State have to bow up and make sure they have a minimal gain and try to get off the field.
0: Third and three for the Raging Cajuns from the A-State 49-yard line. Chappell goes in motion from his tight end spot. It was a low snap as it bounced off the turf. Winfield picked it up, and he did not pick up the first down. It's a gain of one. Good job by the Red Wolves getting in to make the stop. Joe Drew, one of several white jerseys, helping lead the charge. So fourth and two coming up. Dontre Henderson, the A-State corner, the Indiana transfer, who's been really good through these first four and a half games now, is shaken up on the play. Eric Ennis and his athletic training staff going out to check on him. So with fourth and two coming up, we're going to have a timeout on the field. We'll step aside with 13:02 remaining here in Lafayette, Louisiana. Our score is A-State 10, the Raging Cajuns 7. This is Arkansas State football on the EAB Red Wolves Sports Network from Learfield, presented by Arkansas Blue Cross and Blue Shield.
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6: Red Wolves, Raging Cajuns. 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
0: Well, don't miss a single Red Wolf football game. 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You can also listen to A-State football all season long on the A-State Athletics app and through the Varsity Network app. So, Dontre Henderson was shaken up just before the media timeout. Cade, what did you see on that play?
7: Yeah, he just kind of got rolled up at the bottom of the pile. He walked off the field under his own power and went and sat down on the Gay State bench and has not gone to the medical tent.
0: All right, big play coming out of the timeout. Fourth and two for the Cajuns. They're going for it from the A-State 48-yard line. Winfield has three receivers, twin split left. Winfield will keep it up the middle. He's fighting for the first down, and he has it. And able to move the pile forward for about 5 yards down to the 43-yard line. And, Grizz, I asked you during the timeout, what do you do here if you're Michael Decimo? And you said, hey, if you're going to go for it, keep it in Lunch Winfield's hands.
1: Most definitely. I mean, you just see how this guy's built. He's built like a running back. You use the running back as another lead blocker for you, and you just try to get downhill. And I mean, I wouldn't, if I'm not putting that ball away, I'm definitely keeping it in Seven's hands.
0: 10-7, Red Wolves on top. Raging Cajuns have the football, opening possession of this second half at the A-State 43-yard line. Over the middle, this ball is caught down to the 27-yard line is Trenton Chaney, the redshirt freshman. Gain of 16. Move the chain. Kyle Williams, the corner, in on the stop.
1: Yeah, just running the bang route. And you know you're just having success over the middle there with the play-action pass, too, and Lunch Winfield finds this guy.
0: Dontre Henderson has checked back into the ballgame in place of Kyle Williams at the corner spot on the boundary side. We'll see Blanco stand to the left of the quarterback, Lunch Winfield. Handed off up the middle to Blanco. Able to pick up a couple with the progress down to the 25-yard line.
8: Hands up. Handoff goes to number 24.
0: White shirts that helped make the stop. Ryan Reese from his defensive tackle spot. Certainly amongst those. Like Shakai Woods in their defensive tackle was also helping out. 11:05 with the clock moving, third quarter. Second and 8 for the Raging Cajuns from the A-State 25-yard line. Trip receivers to the field side. Split left. Blanco stands to the right of the quarterback, Lunch Winfield. Four-man front for the Red Wolves. Winfield fakes the handoff, keeps it up the middle, and A-State does a good job sniffing it out. Cam Moore coming in to help lead the charge. It's a gain of 2, so we'll call it 3rd and 6 coming up for the Raging Cajuns.
1: Just really good by this young man stepping up. Without Trey Stevens, he's come in, and last week you see him have 13 tackles, and he really made his statement on this game in the first half as well.
0: Four receivers for the Cajuns, three split left. Chappelle in the left slot motions becomes a second receiver on the right. Blanco in the backfield with quarterback Winfield. Standing to the right of Winfield, Chappelle now motions, becomes an H-back on that right side. And whistles blow. Timeout was called by Butch Jones on that A-State sideline. And, boy, Butch Jones not at all happy. He did not want that timeout. And he's looking over to Griff McCarley and saying, hey, did we call timeout? Griff McCarley apparently said no. Butch Jones is looking over towards the referee, Stephen Robinson, and saying, hey, we didn't call timeout.
9: There is no timeout for Arkansas State.
0: And Butch Jones made that very clear, Kay, down on that A-State sideline.
7: Yes, he was pretty deep onto the field and saying, we did not call for a timeout. The headset came off, and the official said, okay, you didn't call for a timeout.
0: Yeah, Griff McCarley standing about three steps away from Butch Jones, and he said, did you call timeout? And Griff's like, no. So third and six coming up here for the Ragin' Cajuns as the clock hits 10 minutes to go in the third quarter. Butch Jones would like to save those timeouts here in the second half. At least as long as he can. Three receivers, twin split right. Winfield fakes the handoff, throw it out right side. It's caught by Chappelle, and Henderson and Drew are right there to make the stop at the 21-yard line. So it'll be fourth and three coming up for the Ragin' Cajuns, and they'll send the field goal unit out with 9.5 minutes to go in the third. So yeah. The Red Wolves bend but don't break.
1: Yeah, they've had success on getting on the perimeter. They wanted to come back and try to run a smash concept to the short side of the field. Everybody stays at home, does their job, and gets off the field on third down.
0: Tony Sterner is 4-for-4 on the season on his field goal tries. He's a left-footed place kicker. This is from 38 yards away from the right hash. The kick is up, and it is through. And with 9:04 remaining third quarter, our score is now A-State 10, the Ragin' Cajuns 10. Red Wolves football will continue in a moment.
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8: Number 40, Logan Klotz, to kick off for the
0: Cajuns. Ragin' Cajuns just going on a 10-play, 52-yard scoring drive. Took 5 minutes, 51 seconds to complete. Capped off on a 38-yard field goal by Tony Sterner. Makes it 10-all. Red Wolves and Ragin' Cajuns with 9:04 remaining in the third quarter. 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Outfitting your lifestyle since 1997. As Logan Klotz gets ready to kick it away. Chauncey Cobb will return this from a yard deep, his first return of the year. Running left across the 15-20. Chauncey across the 25-30. Cobb across the 40. He's across midfield. 40-30. Chauncey is finally tripped up. near the 20-yard line. Chauncey Cobb has been waiting 5 weeks to return a kick, and when he does, he makes something big happen, and they stayed with a huge opportunity. They'll have a fresh set of downs at the Cajun 18-yard line.
1: And he's so explosive when he gets the ball. And he knew, he was probably looking at his chop as he's seen that ball being short. And he presses vertical, makes everybody squeeze. He puts his foot in the ground. And you see him get on the A-State sideline. And he was one shoestring away from scoring the touchdown.
0: I bet that's the last time they let him do that. Yeah. He returned one against them last year in Jonesboro. Burgess in is a wing on the left, handed off to Solomon Baggett up the middle inside the 15. Solomon running hard. His progress, it's still going. Carrying the pile forward down to the 11-yard line. I love to watch this kid run. The true freshman from Ocean Springs, Mississippi, picks up 7 yards on first down.
1: Yeah, he just continues to turn those legs over, and he got stuffed for about two yards there, and you see him continue to turn offensive line, get in behind him, and push the pile for a 7-yard gain.
0: Second down, and we'll call it three for the Red Wolves from the Cajun 11. Ball on the left hash. Anelli split left, Summers to the right. A-State will now go pistol with Baggett directly behind the quarterback, Trey Owens. Owens claps his hands for it. Give it to Baggett, running over defenders. He's got the first down and more, just carrying the pile forward down to the 7-yard line. First and goal coming up.
1: Man, he's fun to watch. He's fun to watch. He's elusive. He gets into the hole. He's not a big guy as far as height goes. So he gets underneath pads. He's able to elude a few guys, and then he just puts them on his backs and carry them for yards.
0: All right, here we go. First and goal from the 7 after a gain of 4. Maytag's in there. Timothy Carter is the running back. He's directly behind the quarterback, Owens, as A-State operates out of the pistol. Owens will hand it off to Carter up the middle. Progress gets him 1 yard down to the 6.
8: Bottled up at the line.
0: Second and goal coming up. 7:05 with the clock moving. Third quarter. We're tied at 10 here in Lafayette. Sun Belt Conference opener. Red Wolves and Raging Cajuns. A series that has seen a whole lot of close games. 26 of the 54 meetings decided by one score, and 16 of the 54, roughly 30%, have been decided by 3 points or less. Burrell, the H-back on the right. Burris split right. Carter to the right of Owens. Owens keeps it right side inside the 5, and his progress stopped right around the 3-yard line.
8: Trey Owens
0: able to pick up the 3 yards down to the 3. It'll be third and goal coming up.
8: Ball at the 3, Cajuns fans.
0: Cam Ambrose is checking in as a tight end too. He's an offensive lineman, but we've seen this in goal line situations where Cam will check in as a tight end. He had a touchdown catch against Arkansas last year in week 2 of the 25 season. And Drew Dickey is in at quarterback for the Red Wolves. Dickey at a quarterback, and Butch Jones will take a timeout this time. I'm pretty sure he called that one. 5:54 remaining
14: timeout, Arkansas State.
0: In this third quarter, Butch Jones has his hand on the left shoulder of Trey Owens, talking with him. So we'll see what they decide here, Grizz, if Owens is going to come back in for third and short, or if they'll stick with Drew Dickey.
1: Yeah, and, you know, you talk about a cat-and-mouse game. Maybe you know that it's third down. This is a really big point in the game where you want to score points. You want to get in the end zone, rather. And maybe you just run those guys out to see what they want to do. Give the defensive coordinator something to look at. But now you see Drew Dickey stay out there at quarterback.
0: Yeah, Dickey had a rushing touchdown against West Georgia back in week 2, it was around the goal line. They placed the ball at the 2. So third and goal from the 2. Ball on the right hash. Drew Dickey will keep it as he stopped. Loses a couple of yards back to the 4.
8: Stopped by number 3, Micah Johnson.
0: So the Cajuns able to sniff it out, and the field goal unit will come on for the Red Wolves. Clune Van Andel will try to give A-State the lead back as we tick inside 5.5 to go in this third quarter.
1: Yeah, they're just trying to get downhill for an ISO play or insert play. You had two guys in the backfield that were blocking for Drew Dickey, but a lot of raging Cajuns around that football.
0: This from 21 yards away from the right hash. This is a sharp angle for Clune Van Andel. Snap back, hold down. The kick is up, and the kick is through. So Van Andel now 2 for 2 on the night. And with 5:08 remaining, third quarter from Lafayette, our score, A-State 13, the Raging Cajuns 10. This is Arkansas State football on the EAB Red Wolves Sports Network from Learfield, presented by Arkansas Blue Cross and Blue Shield.
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0: 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Benjamin F. Edwards scoring drive for the Red Wolves, going 6 plays, 14 yards, took 3 minutes, 34 seconds off the clock. Capped off on a 21-yard field goal by Clune Van Andel. Gives the lead back to the Red Wolves at 13-10 with 5:08 remaining in the third quarter. But after that 82-yard kick return, Grizz, you would have loved to see the Red Wolves get in the end zone there.
1: Yeah, and we talked about the explosive play from special teams. And, I mean, you give Chauncey Collins to get a ball in his hand with a full head of steam. You got to love your opportunity there. And for Arkansas State, you want to score points. I mean, obviously, you get 3 points out of that, but that's a 4-point swing for you there if you get in the end zone, and you really put the backs up against the wall for the Raging Cajuns. But all in all, you do have the lead here late in the third quarter.
0: Kickoff presented by Deerhead Outfitters, outfitting your lifestyle since 1997. Clune Van Andel, the Spring Branch, Texas native, getting set to kick it away. It's a sky kick that will be returned from the 24-yard line, and the tackle made right around the 26-yard line. So a good job by the A-State special teams. Now, going back to that third down play, Drew Dickey was stopped, but on the play before, you saw the timeout taken by Butch Jones. And, Kate, I know Butch Jones did not want to take that timeout.
7: He did not. With about 11 seconds on the play clock, he was trying to tell Drew Dickey to line up and snap the ball, and then it got down to about 6 seconds on the play clock, and he just had to take that timeout. But he definitely did not want to take a timeout in that situation, especially given it's a one-score game here in the second half.
0: 5 yards tacked on to the end of that kickoff. Was it offsides on the kickoff?
1: Offsides.
0: Offsides. So Instead of starting at their own 26, Cajuns begin at their own 31. Lunch Winfield will operate out of the pistol. Receiver split wide either direction as they'll hand it off on first down up the middle. Big Hope getting forward for the first down and more up to the 49-yard line. Look at the 48-yard line is J.J. Garner, the redshirt freshman running back. So a pickup of 17 for the Ragin' Cajuns.
1: Yeah, they've been really good on first down of getting explosive plays, getting downhill, and using their back to do so. But you just see the movement from the offensive line being able to get big boys and holes in that defense.
0: Lunch Winfield will hand it off again up the middle, spinning off defenders, getting forward for a first down and more inside the 40, down to the 37. There's J.J. Garner, back-to-back big gains by Garner. This one goes for 15 yards. A.G. McGee, the safety, in on the stop.
1: And it's just making guys overcommit to one side. It's putting his foot in the ground and getting back to running off a bus of the offensive line. And you see two explosive plays for Ragin' Cajuns here on this drive.
0: We're keeping it between the tackles, too, as we tick inside 4 minutes to go in the third quarter. H-back motions left to right. Winfield, with the pocket collapsing, is brought down by Shakai Woods. The defensive tackle able to make the play as Winfield is brought down for no gain.
1: QB draw, and you see a 5-1 box, and you see the tight end go out, so you create that 5-1 box, but that's a really good job of that defensive front getting a big stop there.
0: Shakai Woods has been seeing some more reps in this second half so far. I'm going to make a big play there. Second and 10 coming up for the Ragin' Cajuns from the A-State 37. Strother motions right to left. They'll give it to Strother, trying to get on the outside, able to get through a couple of defenders inside the 30, and it looks like he's close to the first down. Needed the 27. Are they going to give him the 27 or mark him just short?
1: We're about a half a yard short.
0: Yep. Third and less than a yard for the Ragin' Cajuns as the clock moves. 2:50 remaining third quarter. A-State trying to hang on to this 13-10 advantage here in Lafayette.
1: And Lunch Winfield does so much. Even when he's not carrying the ball, you got to account for him no matter what. It's always some type of read with him, and that's why you can get out on the edge.
0: Twin receivers stack to the left. Strother goes in motion, handed off up the middle, getting forward. There's Anthony Reagan Jr., a running back, able to pick up the half yard he needed and a couple of more down to the 25. They mark it just inside the 25-yard line with the ball spotted inside the left hash. So Grizz, once again, the Red Wolves defense trying to bend but not break. With A-State leading it by 3, 13-10. At worst, you want to hold them to a field goal here.
1: And it just gives you so much eye candy and try to get your eye discipline out of whack and just try to get downhill with Lunch Winfield and these running backs.
0: Sample motions right to left, handed off to Reagan, gets out on the outside and picks up about 5 down to the 20-yard line. Second down coming up. Mark them short at the 20, at the 21. So we'll call it second and 6 for the Ragin' Cajuns. Makai Shaeed, the safety, in on the stop.
1: And right now is running back by committee. You obviously, they lose one of their running backs and been able to elude a few tacklers and get out in open space and make guys miss.
0: Reese checks out at defensive tackle. 1:15 with the clock moving, third quarter. 3 receivers, twin split to the field side. Winfield fakes the handoff, throw it out right side. Caught by Chapel, but right there are a couple of white jerseys to wrap him up. It was Noah Flores, the corner, who hit him first. A gain of 2. It'll be third down, third and about 4 coming up.
1: And we've seen run, and then a little flat route by the tight end getting out. But like I said, everybody's been doing a good job of sure tackling on the outside. You see so many guys rallying to the football, and you talking about it, Matt, being inside the score zone here, you don't want to give up a touchdown. If anything, just kick a field goal.
0: 3 receivers, twin split left, ball in the right hash. Blanco in the backfield standing to the right of the quarterback Winfield. Handed off to Blanco up the middle. He has the first down inside the 15, down to the 13-yard line. Line moving, 15 seconds remaining in this third quarter. That might be the final play of the third. TJ Grant checking back in at defensive tackle, and the Cajuns will let the final seconds roll off the clock. And well, we expected nothing less. Looks like it's going to go down to the wire between the Red Wolves and Raging Cajuns here in Lafayette with 15 minutes to go here at Our Lady of Lourdes Stadium. Our score is A-State 13, the Raging Cajuns 10. Red Wolves football will continue in a moment.
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0: 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Through three quarters here in Lafayette, our score of the Sun Belt Conference opener as the Red Wolves on top of the Raging Cajuns, 13-10. Cajuns lead in total yards, 272 to 215. A-State with 147 through the air, 68 on the ground. Raging Cajuns with 118 through the air, 154 on the ground. Both teams with just two penalties thus far. Cajuns lead in first down, 16-13. Red Wolves 4 of 9 on third down, 0 for 1 on fourth. Raging Cajuns 3 of 7 on third down, 1 of 1 on fourth. Time of possession favors the Cajuns. They've had the football nearly 24 minutes. A-State's had it just over 21 minutes. A-State has the game's lone takeaway. That was back early in the first quarter when Makai Shaid had a forced fumble, also recovered that fumble. Neither team has a sack tonight. The Red Wolves with three tackles for a loss. The Raging Cajuns with five. Trey Owens did not throw a pass in the third quarter after he threw 25 pass attempts in the first half. He's 16 of 25 for 147 and a touchdown. Lunch Winfield, the Cajun quarterback, 11 of 13 through the air for 118 yards. Leading rusher for the Cajuns is J.J. Garner, 4 carries for 51 yards. Solomon Baggett, the leading rusher for the Red Wolves, 10 carries for 40 yards. A-State's leading tackler is Joe Drew. He has 7. Now the Cajuns going right to left from our vantage point as this fourth quarter begins. Cajuns fresh set of downs from the A-State 13. Handed off to Garner. He breaks out of a tackle and he's in for the score. Ryan Reese was the only one that had a chance at him. And Reese unable to bring him down to the turf. The Cajuns able to find the end zone and take the lead on the first play of the fourth quarter.
1: And just going back to that kickoff that it, you know, ended up inside the score zone already. That's where you talk about that 4-point swing. You want to be able to get into the end zone after being that far down, getting that close to the end zone. However, is early in the fourth quarter, and you talk about only three drives in that third quarter.
0: See the extra point. It is up and through.
8: Game is up and good. 14-54.
0: So with 15 or 14-54 remaining here in Lafayette, our score is now the Ragin' Cajun 17, A-State 13. We'll step aside. 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
22: Red Wolves, Ragin' Cajuns. It's the Sun Belt Conference opener. Now let's head back to Cajun Field in Lafayette, Louisiana, and rejoin Matt Stoltz, Darian Griswold, and Cade Carlton.
0: Well, Ragin' Cajuns going 9 plays, 69 yards. A drive that took 5 minutes and 10 seconds off the clock. It was capped off on a 13-yard run by J.J. Garner. Extra point was good. Makes it 17-13. Ragin' Cajuns just 6 seconds in to this fourth quarter. Matt Stoltz, Darian Griswold, Nick Carroll with you inside our High Trill broadcast booth at Our Lady of Lourdes Stadium in Lafayette, Louisiana. Cade Carlton providing the Calmer Solutions sideline reports, and Ryan James producing for us back in the network studios. Well, what do you think the odds are Chauncey Cobb gets a chance to return another kick here, Chris? Took it 82 yards his last time.
1: Yeah, I think it's very low, and, unless they are feeling Lots pretty good.
0: To kick it away, this one will go over the head of Cobb. It was kicked his direction, what, about 5 yards over his head as he was set up on the goal line. And we'll see the Red Wolves begin this possession at the 25-yard line. And the Cajuns dominated the clock in the third quarter. We'll see if A-State can control the clock here in the fourth and keep the defense off the field.
1: Yeah, a lot of it, you know, has come down to time of possession and who has the ball. The team that's been on the longer drives have obviously been the one that's been able to control the clock. But, you know, teams with the 10-play drives have scored touchdowns and controlled the clock.
0: Talon Chandler is back in there at center. James Lee's the running back. They give it to Lee, able to get forward up to about the 27-yard line, a gain of 2. The second and 8 coming up. Jalen Benelli, Chauncey Cobb, the two receivers split to the field side. They're split right. One receiver on the left. Ball on the left hash. A-State's double wing look here on second and 8 from their own 27. Owens going deep right side looking for Cobb. Chauncey makes the catch. Oh, what a grab by Chauncey Cobb, falling backwards at the Cajun 44.
8: First and 10 for the Red Wolves.
1: That quick throw by Trey Owens as well. And just running a hack route, and Chauncey Cobb goes up for a huge play.
0: Gain of 29. Now Owens to Benelli, and it grazed off the arm of the defender. Well, it's a pass breakup by Brent Gordon Jr., the preseason first team all-league corner. And he did a good job getting a hand on it because Benelli was open. If Gordon doesn't tip it, then Benelli picks up another first down there.
1: Yeah, they play this cover too. And like I said, there's no immediate flat defender. He does a good job of getting underneath that throw.
0: Trip receiver split left. It's Summers on the boundary side. He split right. Little motions left to right. Handed off to Lee up the middle, inside the 40, down to the 38-yard line. Nice chunk, 6 yards on the first down run play. James Lee getting involved with this A-State offense. Lee, the 5'10", 190-pound fourth-year player from here in Louisiana. He's from Kenner, Louisiana. Transfer from Tyler Junior College.
1: Yeah, we've seen a lot of bagging, and now we just kind of mix up the speed. He's more of a speed back, and he can really get downhill fast as well. And does a good job of getting a lot of it back on second down.
0: Third and four coming up here. Trip receiver split right. Owens under pressure, throws it right side. Caught Cobb. First down inside the 30. Chauncey able to get forward inside the 25. Owens to Cobb on third down. Able to move the chains. It's a gain of 13 yards. Owens to Cobb.
1: And a little bit of mix-up on the back end. You see them bring pressure, so a lot of teams, you play man out of that, and they were just able to mix up, and they just left Chauncey Cobb wide open, and does a good job of getting been vertical for a first down.
0: Benelli split left. Hunter Summers to the right. Burrell, the H-back on the right side. Wing on the left as well. That's Tyler Little. Owens. Throws it right side, caught Little inside the 15, inside the 10. Tyler is all the way down to the 6-yard line. It's 18 yards. Trey Owens to Tyler Little, and it sets up first and goal.
1: Yeah, a little play action pass there. Tyler Little gets lost. He was started on the left side of the formation, comes back across. He gets lost and was able to pick up a chunk yards here and now inside the score zone.
0: Good drive going here for Garrett Altman's offense. So take inside 12 minutes to play here in Lafayette. First and goal for the Red Wolves. Ball on the right hash from the 6-yard line. Owens will give it to Solomon Baggett up the middle. Able to get in. Touchdown, Solomon Baggett. And the true freshman has given the Red Wolves the lead back with 11:48 remaining in the fourth quarter.
1: He just doesn't go down. I mean, he get hit way before the goal line and those feet keeps turning, and you see the offensive line starts to get involved and be able to get some good push. But a lot of that started with the explosive play from Chauncey Cobb, being able to get this team going, use that explosive play to their advantage, and get in the end zone for a score after Louisiana Lafayette does the same thing.
0: Seven plays, 75-yard Benjamin F. Edwards scoring drive. 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Solomon Baggett gets into the end zone. That's his second rushing score of the year. And, man, is he impressive. And Andrew on for the PAT. How about the offensive line? They gave Owens plenty of time to throw on the pass plays of that seven-play drive and some terrific blocking for Lee and Baggett as well. The extra point is through, and with 11:48 to go, our score, A-State 20, the Raging Cajuns 17. Red Wolves football will continue in a moment.
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0: A-State just taking the lead back on the six-yard touchdown run by Solomon Baggett. Red Wolves lead the Cajuns. Third time A-State's taking the lead tonight. They're up 20-17 with 11:48 to go here in the fourth quarter in Lafayette, Louisiana. We expected a fun one. That's what we're getting on this Saturday night here in Cajun country. And what Kate Carlton got to see a couple of great plays from field level. And I want to start, what a catch by Chauncey Cobb falling backwards on that last drive.
7: Yeah, I don't know how he caught that. That is one of the most impressive catches any A-State receiver has had all year. You factor that in with the kickoff return, and if A-State can hold on tonight, I say we go ahead and refer to it as the Chauncey Cobb game, because he's been electric.
0: Yeah, seven catches for 67 yards. And how about that touchdown run by Solomon Baggett?
7: He gets hit at the four, keeps the legs churning, and gets it. It is so much fun to watch him run the football, because he does not go down easy.
0: We'll see Clayton Amaya with the Gearhead Outfitters kickoff. They've been outfitting your lifestyle since 1997. High end-over-end kick. This will land about 8 yards deep in the end zone. Roll on through, so the Cajuns will begin at the 25-yard line with 11:48 remaining in the fourth quarter. This one a long way from over. They stayed up 20-17. Can the defense respond? Seen some good things on both sides of the ball tonight for the Red Wolves. Hey, you see just how close this game has been. A-State with the edge in total yards, 290-285. And the time of possession, A-State's had it 24 minutes, 8 seconds. The Cajuns, 24 minutes, 4 seconds. Lunch Winfield will operate out of the pistol on first down as the Cajuns begin at the 25 with the football in the right hash. Winfield throws it over the middle. It's caught. Big gain across the 40, 45 up to the 48-yard line. That's Chapel, the tight end, on the reception. He was wide open over the middle. Picks up 23. Brandon Grile, safety in on the stop. On the left hash, Cajuns from the 48. They run a reverse. Coming back right side across midfield, 45-40. And finally tackled at the 39-yard line is Trenton Chaney, the redshirt freshman.
10: The result of the play.
0: We saw the Red Wolves run that reverse earlier, Grizz, and the Cajuns able to pick up a big chunk there. Brandon Grile finally able to wrestle down Chaney. But he got to the A-State 39-yard line.
1: Yeah, you normally see that off of a big play, and the Cajuns have done a really good job on first down of making it hard for Arkansas State, and only 3 of 7 on third down, so a lot of their chunk plays have come on first down.
0: 10:45 with the clock moving, fourth quarter. Four receivers, trip split left. Winfield will hand it off again up the middle. Reagan able to get forward out of the 36. Joe Drew in on the stop from his linebacker position. Second and five coming up for the Raging Cajuns.
1: And these last couple of drives, you just seen them stay on schedule and be able to pick up yards on first down. Now, like, it's second and five. If you're Arkansas State, you want to create a negative play, get them behind the chains, get them off schedule, and put them in things that they don't want to do.
0: Kind of seeing both offensive lines take over this game, the way these two teams are able to run the football right now. I have the feeling the winner is the team that's going to have the ball last. Hand it off up the middle, inside the 30, down to the 28. Reagan on the carry again, able to move the chains for the Raging Cajuns. Inside 10 minutes to go here in Lafayette. A-State clinging on to a 20-17 advantage.
1: Yeah, they like to get in behind those right tackle and right guard when they're running the ball. George Jackson and Jacoby Isom are two guys that, and Isom is not a starter, but there's a guy we've seen a lot last year in the football game.
0: Isom coming in to start tonight because Matt Broussard, the starting right guard, was injured. Now Winfield throws it out right side, caught by Jensen. The tackle from behind, Ja'Cory Johnson, the defensive tackle, helping out on the stop. But it's a gain of about six for the Cajuns. Second and four coming up, and another big chunk there on first down for the Cajuns.
1: Yeah, and they just want to get Winfield off his spot. They don't want him to stay in the pocket. He hasn't really been great in the pocket. So you move the pocket, give him some guys down the field, just sail routes, and he's able to hit his check down for a good gain on first down.
0: Mark closer to the 23, so we'll call it second and five from the right hash. It's a pistol look. Running back directly behind Lunch Winfield. Winfield will hand it off to Reagan, trying to go up the gut, but right there waiting for it was that A-State front.
11: Anthony Reagan Jr.
0: Looked like Ja'Cory Johnson.
11: Short game.
0: Make that Ryan Reese, who was there first. 54, not 94. A good job by Ryan Reese from his defensive tackle spot. A gain of maybe one, so we'll call it third and four for the Cajuns. This is big here. Very least, you want to hold them to a field goal attempt. 8:05 with the clock moving, fourth quarter. Four receivers, twin split to either direction. See an H-back set up on the right now. Winfield on third down. Throws it right side. This is caught. First down inside the 15. Down to the 12-yard line. It's Christian Brooks, the freshman wideout, on the reception. We're near the midway point of this fourth quarter. Cajuns with the first down inside the red zone. They came in to play tonight. Tops in the nation in red zone offense. See if the A-State defense can come up big here. Four receivers. Winfield has trip split out to the field side. Now Blanco, who is set up on the boundary side, motions and becomes a running back standing to the right of Winfield. Winfield will keep it, trying to run right, and he's brought down after a gain of two. 10-yard line. Looked like Ryan Reese was in on that tackle as well, along with a couple of other white jerseys. He and Dondre Henderson helping out on the stop. A.G. McGee coming in as well. Call it second and eight for the Cajuns from the A-State 10-yard line. All in the right hash. There's twin split to the left. Blanco standing to the right of the quarterback, Winfield. Chapel goes in motion from his H-back spot. Winfield keeps it, and he gets down to the eight. So another gain of two. Like Reese was helping out on the stop once again, and be third down for the Raging Cajuns. Third and about six.
1: And you didn't really see Lunch Winfield run the ball a whole lot in the third quarter or even when the start of this fourth quarter. But now you see him on two back-to-back runs, and, you know, that's their guy, and they want to try to find ways to get him the football. And, you know, and he does a good job with this offense of getting downhill.
0: Sampson comes in as a receiver again. He's split out to the right. Winfield under pressure. He's being chased by Moore. Throws right side. It's incomplete. Great job by that A-State front. They were bringing some extra pressure. Cam Moore was on the heels of Winfield. Had to get rid of it. And Lunch Winfield throws incomplete. That'll set up fourth down. And it was great coverage as well near that front pylon. The intended receiver was Jensen, but he didn't have a chance of catching that ball.
1: moved him off his spot. He actually stayed in the pocket, but like you said, they brought pressure, so he was able to escape to his right, but nothing else going for him. He just had to dirt the ball.
0: 21-yard field goal to try to tie it from the right hash. The kick is up, and it is through for Tony Sterner. So with 5:38 remaining, fourth quarter from Lafayette, we're dead even again. Our score, A-State 20, the Raging Cajuns 20. 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

0: rejoin Matt Stoltz, Darian Griswold, and Cade Carlton. Success,
1: Dr. Andy Benoit. Well, the Raging Cajuns just going on an 11-play, 67-yard scoring drive. Took 6 minutes, 10 seconds off the clock, but Red Wolves kept them out of the end zone. It ended on a 25-yard field goal by Tony Sterner. Ties it up at 20 apiece with 5:38 remaining in regulation. We welcome you back inside Our Lady of Lourdes Stadium in Lafayette, Louisiana. Matt Stoltz, Darian Griswold, Nick Carroll with you from inside our Hytrol broadcast booth. Cade Carlton provided the Calmer Solutions sideline reports. And our man Ryan James producing for us back in the network studios. Other Gearhead Outfitters kickoff. Lots will kick it away. High end over end. Chauncey Cobb may get an opportunity. Runs up, catches it at the 10. Out across the 15, 20, 25. Chauncey up to the 30. Gray State will have good starting field position with 5:34 remaining in the fourth quarter. What a weapon when Chauncey Cobb's able to return kicks. We saw him return his first of the season for 82 yards. Earlier in this second half.
2: Yeah, you kind of hold your breath if you're the opposing team when you see the ball in his hands, just how dynamic he can be.
1: Ball in the right hash. They give Bay State the 31-yard line, so officially a return of 21 by Cobb, or 22 by Cobb just a moment ago. Handed off to Solomon Baggett. Breaks out of one tackle, still on his feet, trying to get out on that right edge. Boy, I love the second and third effort. Baggett able to get up to about the 35, so a gain of 4. But he was hit by 3 different Cajun defenders before he finally went down to the turf.
2: Yeah, just a split zone look there from the offensive line. Solomon Baggett does a good job running off right tackle and getting vertical for a decent game.
1: Tied at 20, Red Wolves and Raging Cajuns as we hit the 5-minute mark here in the fourth quarter. Benelli and Cobb split left, as is Josh Burrell. Summers split right on the boundary side. 4-man rush for the Cajuns. Owens throws it left side. It's too wide for Jalen Benelli. He was set up on the post right around the 38-yard line, and Owens just threw it too far toward that Cajun sideline. So that'll stop the clock with 4:44 remaining. Bay State facing a 3rd and 6. From their own 35-yard line.
2: Yeah, huge moment in the game with the game coming down to the wire here. And this has just been a really good, inviting atmosphere. And Arkansas State is facing a 3rd down here.
1: 3 receivers. Benelli motions right to left. Throw it out to Cobb. Cobb unable to turn the corner. He's brought down at the 34-yard line. So it's a loss of 1. Burrell was out there blocking, but just too many red jerseys to block. A-State ends up going 3 and out. The Cajuns about to get the football back with 4:20 and the clock moving here in the fourth quarter.
2: Yeah, it would have to break a lot of tackles. You just see a lot of red, getting over there to the ball. And you're on the boundary side, so the flow is very small over there. When you talk about getting the ball out, so you have to be a perfect throw and him splitting guys.
1: Lukovic gets the punt away, high spiraling punt. Brent Gordon goes back, makes the fair catch inside the 15. So another good punt by Vukovic. He's had his best night of the season.
3: First and 10 for Louisiana at their 14-yard line.
1: Gordon, who's a very dangerous punt returner, has not had a chance to return one. What do we have here? Like there was a flag on the play. Stephen Robinson is the referee. Officials getting together to talk about it. It is a hold against each team.
4: Hold it. 22. Return to
1: it. Okay, pointed the wrong way at first. So it's a hold called against the Cajuns, so they'll back up from the 14 and spotted half the distance back to the 7-yard line. So the Cajuns have to begin at their own 7. 3:54 remaining. Fourth quarter. Jonesboro, it's game on for Bay State Game Days and Weekend Football. The local teams are the biggest.

0: 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A-State defense trying to come up big. How about a takeaway here? Lunch Winfield and the Cajun offense beginning at their own 7. Trip receiver split right, handed off up the middle. Able to pick up just a couple up to the 9-yard line. On the run by Steven Blanco. Good job by that A-State defensive front. Corey Johnson and Tony Carter both in on the tackle. Carter at defensive end. Johnson and Sherman are the defensive tackles. T.J. Grant, the other defensive end, too. 3:20 with the clock moving fourth quarter. Second and 8 for the Cajuns from their own 9 with the ball in the left hash. Winfield keeps it left side, trying to get around the corner. And he goes out of bounds. He stepped out at the 16. The fans are trying to plead for a late hit, but yeah, I don't think so. I think any contact was incidental there.
1: That was kind of pleading for a hold. I think I thought the corner got held. Henderson got held pretty good. You see him spinning a circle, and the offensive lineman had his hands around the back plate of Henderson, and I was kind of pleading for a hold before he ran out of bounds.
0: Winfield went out at the 16, so it's going to be 3rd and 1 here. Handed off up the middle, and they're close. It looks like they got to the spot, though. They needed to move the chains. Needed a yard, picked up close to 2. And Steven Blanco gets forward up to the 18-yard line. 2.5 minutes remain here in Lafayette. We're tied at 20. Red Wolves and Raging Cajuns going down to the wire in the Sun Belt Conference opener.
1: Wonder if they call a play before the 2-minute timeout here.
0: I think they will. They're getting set up here. 4 receivers, trips right, Sampson on the left. Winfield, Blanco standing to his right. Winfield fakes the handoff. He rolls right, being chased by Joe Drew. Drew's finally going to run him out of bounds, but a big gain by Winfield. He stepped out at the 27-yard line, so a gain of 9 on the first down keeper by Winfield, and that'll take us to the 2-minute timeout. 1:56 officially remaining here in Lafayette. Our score, A-State 20, Raging Cajuns 20. Red Wolves football will continue in a moment.
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5: On to victory. 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
0: Coming out of the 2-minute timeout here in Lafayette, 1:56 remains. at our Sunbelt Conference opener between the Red Wolves and Ragin' Cajuns. We expected a close game. We have a close game. Deadlocked at 20 apiece coming out of the timeout. It'll be second and one for the Cajuns from their own 27-yard line. And you heard Darian Griswold hoping for a hold on one of the earlier plays in this drive where Lunch Winfield was able to get a big pickup, and Cade Carlton, I know he wasn't the only one looking for a hold.
6: He was not. Coach Jones was in the ear of one of the officials, and he was making the hold motion, and he was trying to plead his case for a hold call, obviously unsuccessful. Also, I will tell you, not even close to being a late hit on that play.
0: Well, fortunately, they did not call the late hit. Would have been on A.G. McGee. Second and one for the Ragin' Cajuns from their own 27. Ball on the right hash. A-State has two timeouts remaining. Cajuns have all three. Three receivers. Twins split out to the right. See Strother going motion right to left. Handed off up the middle. Garner trying to get forward. Stood up right around the 33-yard line. Needed one, picked up six. So Garner able to move the chains for the Ragin' Cajuns.
7: It's another Louisiana.
0: Clock stops to move the chains here. Now they crank it back up. 140 remains here in Lafayette. A-State's defense trying to come up big. We're tied at 20. Here at Our Lady of Lourdes Stadium, Winfield will hand it off. Running left, Garner gets through a couple of defenders, spins across the 40. Up to the 41. Garner able to pick up eight. Second and short coming up. Five, Hamilton in on the stop. Second and two, Cajuns. Line in a hurry. Winfield throws it out left side. This is caught inside A-State territory. Down to the 47. There's Trenton Chaney.
7: It's another Louisiana.
0: 1:05 to go here in Lafayette. Cajuns on the march. Remember, this drive began at their own 7. Throwed out left side. It's caught by Jensen. He's pushed out of bounds by Joe Drew right around the 42-yard line. Gain of 5. Second and 5 coming up.
7: Second down.
1: And having all your timeouts, being on plus territory here, you want to try to keep them in bounds and make them use as many timeouts as you can, and obviously try to create a negative play.
0: On the left hash, there's four receivers for the Cajuns. Twins split to either direction. Three down linemen for the Red Wolves as Winfield will hand it off. Blanco running left. Brought down from behind by Cam Moore, but not before Blanco moves the chains. Another first down for the Cajuns. Cajun offensive line, again, has just taken over here in this fourth quarter. On the left hash, Winfield. Flushed out, being chased. There's a hole. Winfield's going to go inside the 25 and step out of bounds, but there was a clear hold by the Ragin' Cajuns. Jacoby Isom, the right guard, the guilty party. But if they had not thrown that, Butch Jones probably would have been ejected right about now. 39 seconds remain, so the hold will push them back to the A-State 45 and set up a first and 20 with 39 seconds to go. If you're wondering, Tony Sterner, the redshirt senior place kicker for the Cajuns, 6 of 6 on the season, including 2 of 2 tonight. His long is from 47. They need to get to the 30 to make it a 47-yarder. Three receivers, twin split right. Winfield keeps it right side. Inside the 40, 35, and Winfield is down to the 30-yard line. And a timeout is taken by the Ragin' Cajuns. So the Cajuns are in field goal range with 30 seconds remaining. Tied at 20, A-State and the Ragin' Cajuns. And credit the Cajuns. This drive started at the 7, and they've been able to march it down and hit into field goal range. Now, again, this would be right at the season long for Sterner at 47 yards if the Cajuns kicked it from right here. They still have 30 seconds to try to give themselves a little better position. Grizz, we need that A-State defense to push them back here.
1: Yeah, like we talked about, just negative plays, no yardage plays, making them use their timeouts. And you're just defense. We've seen multiple times where you've been able to come up with stops, and you want to see some guys come alive here.
0: Both teams with two timeouts remaining. Chapel, the H-back, motions left to right, sets up as an H-back on the right side. There's an early movement. Winfield throws it out left side. The catch made at the 21-yard line. We'll see who moved first.
7: Christian Brooks. Flag on the play.
0: Offside. Offsides is the call against the Red Wolves. So the Cajuns have a fresh set of downs at the A-State 21-yard line with 24 seconds remaining. Donquarius Parker in there at defensive ends. Cajuns 11 plays into this drive. Three receivers, twin split left. Winfield has a back standing to his right. They give it to the motion man, trying to get out on the edge. The hit is made.
7: Pitch goes to number 10, Russell Babineau.
0: Right around the 20-yard line on Russell Babineau. Like five Hamilton in on the stop. And the Cajuns are going to let it roll down. Michael Desimo will eventually signal for the timeout with 3 seconds to go in the game. And the Cajuns will be setting up for what would be a game-winning 37-yard field goal. And we'll see if the field goal block team can come up big here, Grizz.
1: Yeah, and these are situations that you practice every week. You know, you talk about the 2-minute offense, talk about 4-minute offense, but it's also a field goal block situation where you can get pressure up the middle, one of those corner guys off the edge, you know, making sure that they are doing their job on the edge as well. So definitely see some pressure here, maybe a timeout called by Arkansas State as well, just to give the kicker a little bit more to think about. But these are situations that you practice every week just for this moment in the game.
0: The Cajuns setting up from the right hash from 37 yards away. Tony Sterner, 2 for 2 tonight. 6 for 6 on the season. Trying to win it for the Cajuns. 3 seconds to go here in Lafayette. And Butch Jones will take one of his 2 remaining timeouts. So Sterner went ahead and kicked it anyway. Did he make it?
1: I don't know.
0: Okay, what did you see?
6: He made it when he went ahead and kicked it, but yeah. I like the strategy from Coach Jones. He was in the ear of the official as soon as the Cajuns called their timeout, letting them know what he was about to do. And as soon as Sterner got set, that's what he called the timeout.
0: Both teams down to 1 timeout remaining. We'll see everybody come out yet again. From 37 yards away from the right hash, Tony Sterner trying to win it. A-State looking for the block. Snap back, hold down. The Sterner kick is up, and it is through, and the Cajuns have won it. The Raging Cajuns break the hearts of the Red Wolves here at the Sun Belt Conference opener. Our final score from Lafayette, the Raging Cajuns 23, A-State 20. We'll take a 2-minute timeout, be back with our Post-game coverage from Lafayette right after this. This is Arkansas State football on the EAB Red Wolves Sports Network from Learfield, presented by Arkansas Blue Cross and Blue Shield.
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0: Tonight was the 55th meeting between A-State and the Ragin' Cajuns. And this marks the 17th time out of those 55 meetings that the game was decided by 3 points or less. Ragin' Cajuns hit a 37-yard field goal as time expires as they win it tonight over the Red Wolves by the count of 23-20. Before we do anything else, let's pause 10 seconds for station identification on all of our stations, including KWAK 105.5 FM in Stuttgart. 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

0: And the Cajuns win it tonight by the count of 23-20. 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Take good care, Arkansas. Region Cajuns out gain the Red Wolves in this one, 435-293. Cajuns had 189 through the air, 246 on the ground. Red Wolves with 206 through the air, 87 yards on the ground. Two penalties tonight for A-State for 15 yards. Cajuns, four penalties for 29 yards. Cajuns had the edge in first downs, 26-16. Red Wolves, 5 of 11 on third down. They were 0-for-1 on fourth. Cajuns, 5 of 10 on third down. They were 1-of-1 on fourth down. Region Cajuns ran 63 plays tonight to the Red Wolves, 54. They averaged nearly 7 yards per play, A-State averaging 5.5. Time of possession was huge tonight. The Region Cajuns had the football 34 minutes and 8 seconds, but the Red Wolves actually had the edge in time of possession in the first half. A-State had the football over 17 minutes in the first half and had it less than 9 minutes in the entire second half. In the second half, the Region Cajuns had the football 21 minutes and 14 seconds. A-State had it 8 minutes and 46 seconds. There was only one turnover in this game. It came on the Region Cajuns' opening drive of the night when Makai Shaeed had a forced fumble that he himself recovered. But that was the only one we'd see all night long. Neither team had a sack in this one. Region Cajuns had 6 tackles for a loss. A-State with 3. TFLs. Individually for the Raging Cajuns, Lunch Winfield, 18 of 21 through the air for 189 yards. He also rushed for 64 yards and a touchdown. J.J. Garner was their leading rusher. He had 7 carries for 78 yards and a score. Their leading receiver was their tight end, Caden Jansen, or Jensen, rather. He had 4 catches for 30 yards. Trey Owens finishes 20 of 31 through the air for the Red Wolves for 206 yards and a touchdown. 25 of his 31 pass attempts came in the first half. Again, the Red Wolves just didn't have the ball much in that second half. Solomon Baggett with 12 carries for 51 yards and a score. Owens rushed for 13 yards. The receivers tonight, Chauncey Cobb, 8 catches for 65 yards. Hunter Summers, 4 catches for 52 yards. Jalen Benelli with 3 catches for 44 yards and a touchdown. Tyler Little, 2 catches for 21 yards. And Josh Burrell with 2 catches for 16 yards. Jabari Bush also had 1 catch tonight for 8 yards. For the Raging Cajuns, their leading tackler was the linebacker Micah Johnson with 10. Leading tackler for the Red Wolves, Joe Drew. A-State's linebacker with 10 tackles tonight. Cam Moore at that other linebacker position, making his first start as a Red Wolf, finished with 8 tackles, including 1.5 for a loss and 1 quarterback hurry. Dante Henderson and A.G. McGee, each with 6 tackles. Noah Flores, Makai Shaeed, 5 Hamilton, Ryan Reese, and Elias Sherman, all with 4 tackles apiece. Special teams tonight. Saw some good things from Daniel Vukovic. The A-State punter had his best night. 3 punts for nearly a 49-yard average. 2 were down inside the 20. And we saw Chauncey Cobb finally get to return a couple of kickoffs for the first time this year. 2 kickoff returns for a total of 104 yards. He had an 82-yard return on his first return of the season back in the third quarter. But Chauncey Cobb able to make a difference in the special teams department here tonight as he finishes with 181 all-purpose yards. Those postgame numbers, again, brought to you by Arkansas Blue Cross and Blue Shield. Much more to come here on our postgame coverage from Lafayette. Again, the Cajuns break the Red Wolves' hearts tonight. They win it 23-20. This is Arkansas State football on the EAB Red Wolves Sports Network from Learfield, presented by Arkansas Blue Cross and Blue Shield.
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0: Ball on the right hash from the six-yard line. Owens will give it to Solomon Baggett up the middle. Able to get in. Touchdown, Solomon Baggett. And the true freshman has given the Red Wolves the lead back with 11:48 remaining in the fourth quarter. Second rushing touchdown of the season for the true freshman, Solomon Baggett. J-Bay State the lead at that point, but the Cajuns come back and win it. Got a couple of field goals after that to win it 23-20 here on homecoming in Lafayette. A-State falls to 2-3 on the season, 0-1 in Sunbelt Conference play. And the Cajuns, with their victory, improved to 4-1 on the year. They're now 1-0 in Sunbelt Conference play. 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Darian Griswold, who are we giving that honor to?
5: Chauncey Covey, he was phenomenal for us tonight, obviously, in the return game. He finally got a chance and almost scored a touchdown with his long of 82 yards, and we get all the way inside the red zone there. And then we seen him have a phenomenal catch on the Arkansas State sideline as well to really get a drive going after Louisiana Lafayette scored a touchdown. So you see back-to-back positions where both teams score a touchdown with Solomon Baggett coming off the edge coming over at the end with the touchdown. So super proud of the fight in these guys. Chauncey Cobb was phenomenal for us tonight, and you know, it's always a tough place, and we talked about this in the pregame. It's a tough place to come play and win a football game, and Arkansas State has had trouble lately doing that.
0: Yeah, again, had the win in 2012 when you were still playing Grizz, and before that it was 1992. As many close games as we've had in this stadium, Red Wolves still just have a really hard time winning here in this building, and the Cajuns able to win it as time expires tonight here on their homecoming. By the way, that was a 13-play, 73-yard drive to end it. Took 3 minutes, 54 seconds off the clock, and it was a drive that started at the 7-yard line. And, you know, credit the Cajuns. Their offensive line really took over this game.
5: Oh, man, I'm telling you, they really did. And Arkansas State didn't really have a lot of possessions there in the second half. And, you know, you're just going back to the second quarter. It was a field goal, a touchdown, a field goal, and a touchdown. And late in the fourth, they had to punt the football. And that was really the turning point in the game. And you look at Lafayette, and they had a field goal, touchdown, field goal to win the game. So both teams really kind of stepped up after a somewhat low-scoring first half, but able to find a way to pull it off. They possessed the ball more than 20 minutes there in the second half and came out victorious 23-20.
0: Again, the Cajuns win it here on their homecoming in Lafayette, 23-20, the final. Much more to come from Lafayette right after this. Stay tuned. Red Wolves football will continue in a moment.
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0: Cobb will return this from a yard deep, his first return of the year. Running left across the 15-20. Chauncey across the 25-30. Cobb across the 40. He's across midfield. 40-30. Chauncey is finally tripped up near the 20-yard line. Chauncey Cobb has been waiting 5 weeks to return a kick. And when he does, he makes something big happen, and A-State with a huge opportunity. They'll have a fresh set of downs at the Cajun 18-yard line. Yeah, that was in the third quarter, early on in the third quarter, and it was great to see for Chauncey Cobb, but I can guarantee you when Cade Carlton talks with Butch Jones here in a few minutes, he's going to mention that and that we had a fresh set of downs from the 18-yard line of the Raging Cajuns and had to settle for a field goal and end up losing the game by 3 points. That's certainly something you can look back at.
5: And you're going to, and he may say something like that 4-point play swing, because that's what that is. You kick a field goal, all right? Yeah, you get points, but you get three instead of seven. And I think that is really the turning point in the game. And if that is, you put a lot of pressure on Lafayette to go down and score a touchdown versus kicking a field goal, because you'll be up 4 points there. And, yeah, that's a big turning point in the game. And then you talk about that last drive, only 3 yards. You know, you go three and out there, or, you know, you gain 3 yards and you have to punt the football away. Yes, you put them in a long position to go, but after that, you give up a 3 points for the game winner.
0: All right, Cade Carlton has been joined by A-State head coach Butch Jones for our Andy's Frozen Custard post-game visit. Cade, we'll send it over to you.
14: Coach, I know a tough way to end it tonight. A lot of good things on both sides of the ball. What are your takeaways from tonight's game?
15: I think the biggest thing is situational football. We did not master situational football, and it don't get you till it gets you, and it got us. It started in the first half. And then, obviously, in the second half, we had two coming-out situations where they got the ball in the minus-7-yard line, and you force a three and out, you flip field position, you got a short field, and that's how you play complementary football. And we weren't able to do that. We gave up two long drives and coming out for 14 points. And then offensively, the three and out, and, you know, then we get stopped on the third and goal earlier in plays, create sequences in games of momentum. And so, you know, when we had Chauncey Cobb's big return and we had to kick a field goal and not score a touchdown, I thought that was one of the key plays of the game. And you can add to it. And we're going to be in games like this every single week. The competition is, it's parity. Everyone's the same, and it's the team that makes the fewest mistakes are going to win. And again, situational football, when we have a three and out, and then obviously we can't get off the field. We couldn't, you know, quarterback was elite again tonight, and we only had the ball for 15 snaps in the entire second half. They dominated the time of possession. They had the ball for over 21 minutes in the second half compared to 9 minutes of ours. And, you know, that's not all on the defense. You know, that's offensively. You know, I thought we left a lot of throws out there where we just got to put the ball in play, which we've done well executing before. And then obviously short yardage situations and red zone offense and defense. And we spoke about that. They were third in the country in red zone offense and defense. And we knew that, and we just didn't execute. And proud of our players, the way they competed and all that. And you want to win, but you got to do the details and the fundamentals to winning. That starts with me. That starts with the coaches. That starts with everybody. We have a short return. Tomorrow is Tuesday in the football world, so we'll be back at it. We'll put this game to rest, and then we're playing a very, very talented South Alabama football team that's really discovered themselves with their quarterback. And we got to be ready for Thursday night.
14: Mitch and Chauncey, he had the big kickoff return, also had a really good catch in the third quarter. He impacted the game in multiple ways tonight.
15: Well, he did, and we just got to get the ball in his hands, and he'll make plays. And he high-pointed the ball in the big play, which obviously, you know, we took the lead on that. And then obviously the big kickoff return as well, and we're going to need more from him down the stretch. But we just got to put the ball in play on offense. And again, too many plays where, you know, we had receivers open and we couldn't get there. I thought the offensive line you know, was able to protect, but again, when you have a three and out and you're playing a ball possession offense like Louisiana, it's just like the way we play. You got to extend plays, and then on defense you got to find a way to create stops, and we couldn't find ways to create stops tonight, particularly in the second half.
14: One positive defensively, you were able to force a turnover against the Cajuns in the first half tonight.
15: Well, again, I thought our players rallied. We got our top two linebackers out, top two running backs out. You know, the guys are gutting through it, and you know, and we'll be fine. We got to learn from this. We got to learn how we feel. We got to learn how to play situational football. I got to continue to teach them. I got to continue to demand, and I need to continue to be patient as well, as we're still finding ourselves. But, you know, this is a team we're going to be in games like this from here on out. And so every mistake is magnified.
14: Thursday night, South Alabama at home. I know it's a very quick turnaround, and you're right back to it tomorrow getting ready for that game.
15: Well, we're back at it tonight. We'll sleep in the office. We'll get the game plan ready to go, and then we got to be ready. We got to clear this from our mind, snap and clear mentality. It's going to sting, but we got to let it go, and then we got to get ready for South Al on Thursday.
14: Coach, appreciate the time.
15: Thank you.
14: That's A-State head coach Butch Jones. Back up to you guys in the booth.
0: And that's our post-game visit with A-State head coach Butch Jones. 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
0: Sampson comes in as a receiver again. He's split out to the right. Winfield under pressure. He's being chased by Moore. Throws right side. It's incomplete. Great job by that A-State front. They were bringing some extra pressure. Cam Moore was on the heels of Winfield. Had to get rid of it. And Lunch Winfield throws incomplete. That'll set up fourth down. And it was great coverage as well near that front pylon. Yeah, forced a field goal at the time, and the Cajuns were able to hit it to tie it up at 20 apiece, but Asian Cajuns go on to win it as time expires tonight by the final count of 23-20. Our postgame coverage continuing from Our Lady of Lourdes Stadium here in Lafayette, Louisiana. Do want to take a look at that Sun Belt scoreboard brought to you by First Security Bank. Bank better. Some finals from elsewhere tonight. Louisiana Tech able to win at home over Army by the final score of 31-29. Louisiana Tech improves to 2-2 on the season. Army drops to 2-2. South Alabama, who the Red Wolves will see on Thursday, wins at home by the final count of 52-35 over ULM. South Alabama now 3-2 overall. ULM falls to 0-5. Georgia Southern, a road victor tonight as they win at Coastal Carolina 31-24. Georgia Southern now 2-3 overall. Coastal Carolina falls to 1-4. How about Georgia State? They improved to 4-1. They went big at home over Old Dominion 42-10. ODU now 1-4 on the season. And James Madison wins big at home over Marshall 45-17. JMU now 5-0 overall. Marshall falling to 3-2. 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Bank better. 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We'll be back to wrap things up with Darian Griswold right after this. Red Wolves football will continue in a moment.
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0: One receiver on the left. Ball on the left hash. A-State double wing look here on second and eight from their own 27. Owens going deep right side, looking for Cobb. Chauncey makes the catch. 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As we wrap things up here in Lafayette, following our contest tonight between A-State and Louisiana's Raging Cajuns, another tight one goes down to the final horn tonight. The Cajuns able to make a 37-yard field goal off the foot of Tony Sterner as time expires. They win it 23-20, and joined one more time by Darian Griswold here in the Hytrol broadcast booth. And Grizz, it comes down to the second half. We talked about time of possession. You heard Butch Jones talk about number of plays. The Cajuns just controlled the football, and their offensive line really took over in the second half. A-State, after running 39 plays in the first half, only runs 15 plays in the second half. And, you know, because of it, A-State only had the football a little under 9 minutes. So the defense, you could tell on that last drive, even though the Cajuns started at their own seven, the defense was very tired at that
5: yes,
0: point.
5: Yes, and you talk about time of possession. This is something that the Raging Cajuns have done all year. I mean, averaging over 30 minutes of time of possession, and you really see that unfold in the second half. And obviously, with this being a lower scoring game, you come out, it's 10-7 at halftime, and you're in a really good spot if you're Arkansas State. But with that being said, 21 minutes time of possession for the Raging Cajuns, and you talk about Lunch Winfield and the things he does, being able to run the football, the running backs, the offensive line, they do a good job of possessing it. And in both teams, really, you know, you always see these teams that want to get as many plays as possible, run a lot of plays. Neither team, you know, we're in the 80s, the plays being ran. So both teams trying to possess the football and keep it away from each other. And I thought both of them did a really good job in the first half, accredited to Arkansas State doing a lot, but only 15 plays in the second half. That's a tough outing for Arkansas State.
0: And still, it goes down to the final horn, yeah. And the Cajuns able to win it 23-20. You heard Butch Jones. He said, hey, we're going right back. We're getting back tonight. We're sleeping in the office. We're getting ready for South Alabama. Huge game coming up Thursday night. Yes, national TV, but the Red Wolves need that one now to try to get back to 1-1 in league play.
5: And you're at home, and it is a short week, so you get a opportunity to get that bad taste out of your mouth fast. You don't have to travel. You can sleep in your own bed, and I know a lot of people may take that for granted sometimes, obviously being on the road a lot, but I think that is a super important thing now when you talk about how fast this game is going to come. So, yeah, Arkansas State to get home late, like you said, sleep in the office, but you got to be ready to perform on a Thursday night, and a lot of people watching.
0: Again, 6:30 kickoff coming up on Thursday night. Red Wolves hosting South Alabama. We'll see you there at Centennial Bank Stadium. We need a big, loud home crowd for that one as the Red Wolves try to get a big win in front of a national audience. Our coverage here on the network begins at 4:30. Do want to thank head coach Butch Jones joining us before the game, at halftime, and in the post game as well. Jerry Scott, Mark Taylor from A-State Media Relations, Bobby Caldwell, Scott Seiler, everybody back at East Arkansas Broadcasters, Caroline Woods and her crew at Red Wolf Sports Properties, Ryan James doing a fantastic job producing for us back in the network studios, Kara Ritchie doing a great job with Wolf Howls and our pregame coverage tonight as always, and thanks to Nick Carroll for spotting for us here in the booth. For Cade Carlton, Darian Griswold, and everyone who's been a part of this one, I'm Matt Stoltz saying so long from Our Lady of Lourdes Stadium in Lafayette, Louisiana. Our final score once again, the Raging Cajuns 23, the Red Wolves 20.
1: Clemson 41-13. Pitt announced tonight that quarterback Mason Heinschel has torn his ACL, will miss the rest of the season. He was injured in that win last night over Virginia Tech.
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3: It's Matt Meyer here on ESPN Radio, presented by Progressive Insurance. He's Meyer Metcalf. I'm Matt Jones. They're doing a new thing here on the interwebs where on the ESPN YouTube page, you can see the best of Matt Myron for the week. So I hope you all will go. If you're a listener of this show, go to the YouTube page. They have a clip up last week of where I did the top 10 games of the week. Go check it out. Click on it. Support your boys. That way, you know, people at ESPN know we exist. Because right now, I think the amount of people at ESPN that know I exist is five. You're more well-known because you've been on, like, big shows.
4: Yeah, I'm kind of everywhere. But I think people know you. People know who you are. They do.
3: Do they?
4: I think so. They listen. They're listening right now.
3: Well, thank you all. It's good to see. It's good to see all of you all. All right, so let's go over the two biggest pieces of news, I think, from the NFL so far this week. Number one, J.J. McCarthy has been traded from the Vikings to the Giants for a fifth-round pick. The Giants now add McCarthy to potentially compete against Jameis Winston for the starting job. And the Vikings essentially get, you know, a fifth-round pick. But really, they're saying, we're good with Carson Wentz and Kyler Murray, and they're giving up on the J.J. McCarthy era. I mean, this is a guy who was a first-round pick 2 years ago. Mm-hmm. Is that right? You rarely ever see this, Myron. You rarely ever see a guy just giving up on 2 years in. You've been around Minnesota.
4: Yeah.
3: Why just completely give up on him?
4: Because he's not good at football right now. I think that's like ultimately.
3: That's pretty harsh.
4: But I mean, it's just the reality. First off, I think people don't understand how young he is. J.J. McCarthy is younger than Ty Simpson, who was picked in this year's NFL draft by the Rams. Mm-hmm. J.J. McCarthy is a year younger than Shedeur Sanders, who was picked in the 2025 NBA NFL draft. So this is a very young quarterback, and it showed. Comes out of Michigan. Yes, he won a national championship, but he wasn't using his arm to do it. So I think Kevin O'Connell thought he had the Midas touch, and he just didn't have it with J.J. McCarthy. They moved up to get him as the 10th pick in the 2024 draft. And you're right. This is the Vikings saying, we failed. We got this one wrong. Maybe somebody else can turn things around with him. But it is a big admission if you're the Minnesota Vikings that this just didn't work with a young quarterback.
3: I mean, was there something happening, like, off the field? Because I it's hard for me to believe that you just simply cannot imagine a pick in the first round 2 years later playing. Like, there had to have been something, right?
4: Yeah, I mean, I've said it before. Like, I think he was a guy who had a hint of arrogance he'd never earned. I covered games. I was on the field, you know, for ESPN Radio as a sideline reporter. And I would watch Matt as he kind of came to the sidelines, and it was sort of just him. Like, it wasn't like everybody coming together.
3: I was going to say, there are reports that he and his teammates just didn't get it, right?
4: I would see frustrating moments where J.J. is kind of in his own world. And now, if you're 22, 21, when he played for the Vikings, if you're Justin Jefferson, you're going, this is the dude leading me in the prime of my career.
3: I said he's second year. He's third year.
4: Third year now. So that's the problem. It's a second full year. His first year he missed with an injury. So this is his second active year.
3: So he's going to the Giants, who have Jackson Dart, who's a year younger than him. Mm-hmm. So, you know, now he's heading into that, are you a career backup territory, right? Yeah. Do you think that's what's right for him?
4: I think right now he'd be lucky to be a career backup.
3: Okay, does he play this year? Because, I mean, the Giants probably believe that they could compete for a playoff berth. I personally, as much as I like Jameis, I don't think it's happening with Jameis. Like I said, I think he spent most of the offseason not prepared for football. Is there a world where by week 8, 9, J.J. McCarthy's playing?
4: I think Jameis Winston spends Saturday night figuring out his quotes. Like, I feel like he just focuses a lot on, like, what he's going to say when there's a microphone. And that's nothing against Jameis, but they paid him a lot of money. I think it was $13 million, a two-year deal. They're going to play Jameson until they feel like they can. But I think if the losses pile up, that's when you throw J.J. McCarthy in there. I mean, you mentioned a fifth-round pick. That's a lot better than a seventh-round pick or a sixth-round pick. It's a fifth-round pick can be a guy.
3: Better.
4: Yeah, you know, so I think you got to put him out there if you're the Giants at some point if the season's lost.
3: All right, now, yesterday, the big game was in Brazil. Cowboys lose. I want to talk about the last 30 seconds of the game for the Cowboys. Yeah. Let's talk about all they did wrong. Okay? They get down to the 1 yard line. So it is first and goal from the one, 30 seconds to go. So in my opinion, you have, this is what frustrates me about football. There are everyone in the NFL, or virtually all of them, know football better than me. But I do know math and like logic. Yeah. And sometimes I wonder if these coaches in the NFL or college have any sense of any of them. It's first and goal from the one. You got 30 seconds left. You have one timeout, and they have, I believe, one timeout. Mm-hmm. The most important thing for you to do here is, number one, try to score a touchdown. Mm-hmm. If you score a touchdown, then they are going to have to drive the length of the field. Number two, you'd like to waste as much of the clock as possible. And then number three, you got to make sure you get a field goal. Mm-hmm. They got number three. First and goal on the one, Myron, in my opinion, it's very simple. Run the ball. Mm-hmm. Run the ball. You'll either score, or if you don't, you can then control the clock and put the amount of time on the clock that you want. Yeah. They throw the ball on first down, so they take away no time. Myron, in my opinion, that's a mistake. Mm-hmm. What did you think of the first call?
4: I thought it was ridiculous.
3: Okay.
4: I mean, there's no other word for it.
3: So on second down, now they run, but there's a false start. Mm-hmm. If you're an offensive lineman for the Cowboys, you cannot get a false start. You cannot. It's the most killer thing you can do, because it takes running off the table.

0: apparently Schottenheimer said to Dak, if in doubt at all, throw it out of the back of the end zone. Okay, that's not bad advice right there. But according to both Dak and Schottenheimer, that's what was in his head. So George Pickens is standing there wide open, and rather than throwing to him, he chucks it into the end zone. Mm-hmm. Do you think that was a mistake by Schottenheimer to sort of put in his mind, throw it away?
1: No, because I don't think anyone has to put anything in Dak Prescott's mind. He's a veteran. He's viewed as a top 10 quarterback in this league. No one should have to tell him how to handle those situations.
0: He should know, you mean?
1: Yes.
0: I pretty much agree with you. All right, so now you get to fourth down, you kick it, game's tied. This is what drives me crazy as a person who tries to have any rationality. There are 7 seconds left. Mm-hmm. Again, only one thing you can't do. The only thing you can't do is kick it out of the end zone.
1: Yep.
0: If you kick it and they catch and they field it, Myron, you are guaranteed to probably run the clock out.
1: Yeah.
0: And if you don't run the clock out, you're going to end up in just a Hail Mary situation. Late, I think they said after the game, no one told the kicker to not kick it out.
1: Yeah, funny how this is becoming a theme in Dallas.
0: How does nobody look at Aubrey? And maybe Aubrey should know, but the coaches should definitely say, do not kick it out of the end zone. How does nobody say that to them?
1: Because it's the Cowboys. Like, what? You're asking why aren't the things working that should work? You're asking why it's not 1 + 1 = 2 in Dallas. It never has been. 1 + 1 is always = 3 in Dallas. Time goes backwards. Nothing is the way it's supposed to be with that organization. Like, this is what they are. The thing that's supposed to happen that everybody else would do, the Cowboys are going to do the opposite. Like, this is what they are as a franchise.
0: So then they get the ball at the 35. Now, the one thing you can't do is allow them a pass that gets them in field goal range.
1: Yes.
0: They are in a defense where they leave the middle of the field completely open.
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1: It can't just be about baby steps. 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
1: Sylvester Stallone here on the Rich Eisen Show. The Steps, a memoir, is available wherever you get your books. And, you know, I cover the NFL draft for the NFL Network, and that the draft one year in Philadelphia, the draft hall was a makeshift draft hall on the steps of that Philadelphia Art Museum.
2: Oh, really?
1: And, yeah, and off to the side was the stat was, you know, they had to remove the statue for just a few days, and they moved the statue to the side of the stage. And the number of people that were lined up to take a photograph with that statue rather than the actual NFL draft stage in the Ben Franklin, you know, parkway that was behind it. It's amazing, you know, and so it's an indelible film that you made that you're obviously, you know, chronicling your lead up to it. But when was the first time you started putting pen to paper about Rocky Balboa, Sylvester?
2: I had written probably about 10 screenplays. They were pretty mediocre, but again, it's a skill set that takes a lot of work, and it's all about reduction. In other words, you take a sentence that's 25 words. Mm-hmm. Anyone can do that. That's just typing, and then you reduce it to 10. And those 10 words got to make sense with the next 10 words. It becomes kind of like literary math. All the words have to add up to telling the story. Well, that takes a lot of practice. So when I went to California, I finally figured I couldn't stay in New York anymore. I pretty much bombed out as much as I could. And I made a couple of dollars doing Lords of Flatbush, and, you know, bought a car, went to California, and then I found a place in the valley. It was really rough, and for like, you know, $250 a week. And that's when I said, I got to keep writing. You have to constantly keep going to the gym with the brain. Otherwise, it'll become dormant. So my whole philosophy was I could not have any social life. You couldn't have that and have absolute 100% discipline, dedication to the fight that's coming up. It's kind of like with Marvin Hagler, we go to the mountains to train as opposed to training in Vegas and then going to a casino. It was absolute isolation. Well, so I wrote the screenplay Paradise Alley, which is pretty good, but I was so broke, I optioned it. I gave it away for $100. And I felt as though, God, there's this one producer who showed a little spark of interest. I said, I got to do something. Now, a lot of people think that it was based on Chuck Wepner. It wasn't. I always was fascinated with Rocky Marciano because we're like exactly the same size. So it was feasible that a guy like me could, you know, inhabit that kind of character. But nobody knew Rocky Marciano because that was the 50s. And right then, the Wepner fight came on, and I used that. I went to the producers. I said, see, this is actually feasible that a nobody of them could go the distance with the greatest. I want to write the screenplay. They said, yeah, sure, whatever. And I went back there, and I literally I said, God, please, man, do something. Like, give it to me. And I didn't stop for 72 hours writing it longhand. First draft wasn't very good, but it was at least it was there. Rocky was not a very savory guy. And then I added Adrian and the love. And actually, he wasn't even a boxer. I added that. And then we now had Apollo Creed and Mickey and all these other characters that inhabited the story that gave it life and relatability. And that's when the journey really started about, do you sell out? Do you stay true to it, or do you sell out because you know you're never going to have this opportunity again? You literally wrote a story that no one would ever give you. You're never going to come across it. It's designed for all your assets and cover all your flaws. It's like made for me. So when the price got up to this absurd amount, and I needed the money badly. It was, you know, pregnant wife and can't afford a dog and like $80 left. And I was dreading that they were going to say, we're done. We don't want you anymore. Deal's off. Then I was in big, big trouble. But I knew, and I told my wife, I said, if I sell this, we'll have some money, but you'll have a broken husband. I will never be able to forgive myself for not going the distance, at least trying. I've been doing this for 6 years. I got to ride it out because I'm never going to have this opportunity again. And then good fortune struck.
1: Sure did, man. And before we get to the Oscar night, which is the end of your book here, which scene are you most proud of from Rocky? Whether it's one you acted in or one you wrote, and at, you know, obviously you wrote it all, but which one?
2: Oh, that's a good question. There's two of them. The most pivotal scene is the one I wrote about in the book that it was canceled. I said, we have to do this scene. This is the key to the whole movie. And they go, now we have no time. We're, quote, pulling the plug. And I always thought that was a, you know, euphemism for, you know, a joke. No, they pulled the plug. Mm. So all the lights went out, and this really, we were down in the Bowery, and Rocky's little den there. It was horrible. And it's the first time I actually lost my composure, and I went to the producer. I said, you got to let me have one take. Please, I'm begging you, one take, because this is a take, and I've never heard this before, where a man knows he's going to get terribly punished. He's going to get beaten. He knows he cannot win. But his interpretation of what victory is so personal that that in itself is a victory in a championship. And he goes, okay, you got one take. So they put the lights back on, and the camera starts to move, and I'm getting nervous because it's a long scene. If I stumble, they're going to pull the plug, and we got to go. But that's the scene when Rocky says, I can't win. He's better than me. I've been out walking around. I can't win. And she says, which is perfect, not you can do it, Rocky, or just try your best. She goes, what are we going to do? I don't know, but it doesn't really matter if he opens my head. And then Rocky lays out for the first time that it's not about the victory that other people see. We all have our own goal that we consider a world championship. And that was something that everyone could relate to, because I'm going to lose, but it's how I lose that's important. And I felt that was the key scene. So the next day, the producers come out of the screening room and go, whoa, that's the most important scene. I go, yeah, I know. I told you, that's the whole plot. And so that's it. And the other scene was when Ricky comes up to the apartment. Nobody wanted to know me. I was a pariah. I was a loser. And then he wants to get involved because he sees an opportunity to try to salvage some of his life on Rocky's back. But he was never there when I needed him. And it said venting. And what I loved about that scene, he couldn't do it to the old man's face. He just didn't have that cool streak, but he just rambled on and rambled on. And that was very biographical from my own life. And what was so funny was just, so that thing really took it out of me. And the sound man goes, were we rolling? What? He goes, well, just do it again. I go, let me tell you about a fact of life. You cannot ad-lib and ad-lib. An ad-lib is a one-off. You know what I mean? So you have to go down and dig something else out. And I was so exhausted, because if you saw that scene, it's one of those, You pull out all the stops. But luckily, that character was such a blessing for me, and I felt so much for that character of Mickey Burgess Meredith, his brilliant energy, that it came out very, very well. And I thought that was the real, that was such an act of forgiveness. Mm. It's almost like a father and son coming back. I forgive you for ignoring me and, like, degrading me my whole life. Now I love you. Let's do it together. So that scene was to me very, very, very valuable for the continuity and the soul.
1: I love it. Love it. And last one for you on this here. You're going to eat lightning and you're going to crap thunder. Is that your writing or is that Burgess Meredith ad-libbing?
2: That's me.
1: Where'd that come from? You heard it somewhere or you just...
2: No, it's an old, you know, I try to go for all these euphemisms from the past, like, you know, women, weak in legs and all that kind of stuff. And these were fighters would say, you know, what is it, pull up your socks and knock that guy's jock off, or women, weak in legs, or you're going to eat thunder and you're going to crap lightning. These are old terms from the 20s.
1: Mm-hmm.
2: So I would go back and I'd try to, you know, rework them because that's where Mickey's brain was.
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0: I'm Marty Hausberger. Game one of the NLDS between the Brewers and Padres. Milwaukee's William Contreras hit a solo homer in the seventh. Milwaukee takes the lead on San Diego 3-2. They're in the top of the ninth in Milwaukee on ESPN Radio. The Padres getting a leadoff single in the ninth, and Manny Machado is up. The Yankees could only muster one hit in a 1-0 loss to Tampa Bay in the opener of their ALDS. The eighth inning double by Austin Wells against starter Drew Rasmussen came with a huge base-running blunder. Wells trying to stretch that hit into a triple with two outs in a one-run game.
1: After I was passing second base, I saw his hands up. I was already committed. Made two good throws and, yeah, got me.
0: The Rays' lone run came on a Jonathan Aranda home run. Los Angeles got a big-time start from Tarek Skubal in his first postseason outing as a Dodger.
2: Oh, it was a ton of fun. You know, I love pitching here. You know, I love pitching at home. I love pitching in front of these fans. You know, I got a lot of respect for the fans that came out and showed up today. You know, it's not easy. It's 100 degrees. The sun was on us the entire game.
0: Skubal went six, gave up a run on two hits, and fans seven. The Dodgers beat the Braves 5-3. The White Sox used a major league leading 11 bullpen games en route to their first postseason appearance since 2021. That formula ended up paying dividends again today in an AL Division Series opener against Cleveland. Five Chicago pitchers combined for a three-hitter. They struck out 12. The White Sox beat the Guardians 3-0.
3: Hey, it's resident Super Bowl champ Chris Candy coming up Monday. From week four in the NFL to the baseball playoffs, I'll recap it all in my Upon Further Review at 7 a.m. Eastern. 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

0: welcome to the Hoop Collective podcast. We talk about the NBA, which today is the Pacific Division. Joining us from one of the hubs of the Pacific Division in Sacramento is Anthony Slater.
1: It's kind of a bleak time for California basketball. We're about to unveil that. But if you really think about it, I don't know a bleaker collective time for the four teams since I've been around them.
0: Along those lines, joining us from Dallas, Texas, Ben, actually, you're in Los Angeles right now.
2: I'm in another one of the hubs.
0: Yeah, that's right. We're all in the Pacific Division lay of the land right now. As I ask this to you, Ben McMahon, can you tell me who the current Pacific Division champion is?
2: Howdy, partners. You keep on trying to get me with this. I'm going to say it's the Los Angeles Lakers.
0: And you are correct.
1: Did they win like 52 games or something?
2: I think it was 53, sure was it not? Yeah.
0: Despite Luka's late injury, mid-season injury and then another late injury, they were able to overcome and claim the Pacific Division. 53 wins.
1: I believe I heard that was the most regular season wins for a Luka Doncic team ever, which is kind of crazy considering he's made the finals.
0: Great stat.
1: It's also, I would say, credit to J.J. Redick. He has seemed to like squeeze out regular season wins.
2: I mean, squeezed out a playoff win without Luka in uniform, a playoff series win.
0: J.J.'s done well. I think J.J. has acquitted himself very well. I think I'll tell you one thing. Whether it's in Los Angeles, I think J.J. Redick's going to coach in the league for a long time. A long time, if he wants to.
2: I was going to say, unless he just drives himself so crazy. That broadcasting gig wasn't bad.
0: I know. Will the winner of this year's Pacific Division title win 53 games or, in fact, 50 games, Slater?
1: I would take the under 53. I would take the defending champion Lakers to probably be the champs again. But what's their, y'all probably done some Vegas over-unders at this point.
2: Their over-under was in the mid-40s.
0: Yeah, I'm just saying, last year, all these Western teams got to, or at least most of them, got to play Utah four times. All those East teams that were tanking,
2: Memphis was tanking hard. There were some, they weren't alone.
0: Memphis was tanking so hard.
2: Yeah.
0: Well, I don't know if Memphis is going to win that many more games this year, but they're not going to be trying to lose.
2: Right.
0: So let's start with the Lakers, Slater. Very different roster. They won 53 games and turned over a big chunk of their roster. I have a basic question here. Walker Kessler, we know, fits with Luka. It was premium choice. Obviously, they paid a premium to get him two swaps, $130 million. They re-signed Austin Reeves. The other acquisitions that they made, Quentin Grimes, Colin Sexton, Mamu.
1: Mamusfeli.
0: Do those guys fit with Luka?
2: He asked you, Slater.
0: Well, go ahead. You're the Luka
1: expert. Mamu.
0: I should have asked
1: shoot.
0: You. I should have asked you, McMahon. My bad.
1: Yeah, McMahon could maybe relate it to some of those Dallas teams that Luka kind of dragged their talent further than we would have predicted. I think in a vacuum, you could say each player has his own skill set that could help Luka, right? Mamu, because he's a bigger player who can shoot it. That's helpful. Quentin Grimes, I think, is a nice little 3-and-D piece. I think he's going to be a little higher on their pecking order than he probably should be. Played with Luka, right? So there's a little bit of history.
2: Very briefly, half a seat.
1: Yeah, Colin Sexton, he's a fine like bench scorer at his price tag, but at the same time, did this team need to use that price tag for another like go get it score when they have, the team's built around Luka and Austin Reeves? So the collective doesn't necessarily fit, even though I think almost every player you can make an argument, decent value contracts, I guess, ish.
2: Quentin Grimes is certainly a three. The D, he's got a reputation for being a good defender. The Dallas coaches did not share that opinion. Yeah, I'll just be real honest with you. They felt like he was pretty overrated defensively. He needs to prove that wrong in the Lakers or with the Lakers. And the things you need to surround Luka with are another legitimate playmaker. Boom. They've got Austin Reeves. They've got great chemistry. Check.
0: Yeah, he was already there, just for the record.
2: Right. A rim protecting, rim running big man. That's why they went out and got Walker Kessler. I'll give that a check. I will also say Kessler needs to be a much better screener than he had been in Utah. Like, he needs to focus on that aspect of the job. That's going to be awfully important. And I still think he needs to improve defensively. He's a great shot blocker. Can you be a great defensive anchor? There's a difference. He needs to be a great defensive anchor. Length, athleticism, and shooting. You can argue they got the shooting part. This is not a team that has length and athleticism on the wings. And how they're going to get it at this point, I don't know. Who's their best on-ball defender?
1: I mean, Matisse Thybulle could, you know, theoretically.
2: You're right. They got but he's
1: Zaire Williams.
0: They're hoping for these minimum signings to help. How does hoping for minimum signings to help work? I mean, you know, it's sometimes.
2: I think that was a good swing for them because he is a really good defender. The problem is the problems that he solves on the defensive end is he creating more problems on the offensive end. Because let's be honest, you're playing 4-on-5 offensively, and teams don't guard him.
1: Yeah, I mean, at the risk of triggering the Brian Windhorst, Jonathan Kuminga clock, I mean, they went after Kuminga hard this summer, which told you they know how, you know, thin they were at the power forward position, right? They made the same pitch that the Timberwolves did, like, come please be the starting power forward. So they're going to have to try to patch it without him, with what I mentioned, Zaire Williams, Matisse Thybulle.
0: How did you feel about Kuminga's explanation for choosing Minnesota over the Lakers?
1: Jonathan Kuminga, I know him pretty well. Like, he's just like extremely diplomatic. I didn't take anything from his press conference with any like type of like real like substance to it. I know he said the winning culture thing, but that was just like the boilerplate like term that he got to the next question with, if I'm being honest.
0: I understand. Honestly, you know, he had talked to the Bulls. The Bulls didn't have the money to offer him. Didn't have the money to offer him the $6 million that he got in Minnesota. They would have had to pay him less, I'm pretty sure. People keep talking about the Lakers and Wolves, but from what I understand, the Bulls were right there. Like, he could have gone to the Bulls.
1: Portland came in late too.
0: Portland, that's right.
1: Yeah.
0: Yeah. Mm-hmm. Anyway,
1: but we can talk about him in another conversation.
2: More Kuminga content coming soon.
0: Subscribe.
1: You know who feels more on the clock than anybody in Lakerland right now, to me, is Pelinka. You know, obviously you have the ownership situation that continues to shift and evolve. So you just wonder, you know, who new ownership will want, you know, long-term leading the team. But also, he threw out a bunch of what you would seem like desperation type contracts this summer. I'm looking at him. Kessler Edwards, 4-129 player option. Mamusvili,
2: Kessler Edwards, Walker Kessler.
0: If he had signed Kessler Edwards that contract, he would have been fired. No offense to Kessler Edwards.
1: Mamusvili, 452 player option, Quentin Grimes 460 player option, Sexton 219 player option, Reeves 4184 player option. That is just monstrous long-term money.
0: Maybe it's just because he's a former agent, but the player option, somebody's going to stop giving out player options. The team that stops handing out player options on every contract is going to benefit. Somebody at some point will remember that, but I'll move on.
2: And the role players getting four-year deals is really interesting because that absolutely bucks the trend. Like, you're not seeing a lot of guys that are not star-caliber players getting four-year deals.
0: Four-year deals with player options.
2: Yeah, and again, the Sexton thing, I just didn't get that one, to be honest with you. And I see Sexton. I think there's teams where he would fit. The Lakers did need more, you know, creation.
0: All the role players on their whole roster, okay? If they all had 1 year less on their contracts, you would look at them completely differently. I know that's a big if, but like, if Jared Vanderbilt didn't have the player option and he was just an expiring $12 million contract, that's something you could do something with. If If Colin Sexton just had the 1 year, $9 million deal, he's hugely incentivized to play well this year. And Vanderbilt and Sexton together are $21 million. You know, if Grimes is on a 3 year deal instead of four, if Mamu's on a 3 year deal instead of, now look, they got to win, you know, they're in some cases negotiating against other teams that, you know, they got to try to win. But I'm just saying, like, it's like every guy on their contract, every guy that they signed this year, and Vanderbilt was signed a couple years ago, but still signed by Palinka, every contract is a year too long. The only guy whose contract I wish was a year longer is Lucas.
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0: And Luka's a fascinating case. He looks like he's in the best shape that he's been in since his rookie year. Like, he's as lean as he's been since he came in the league. I don't think there's any question that the guy is going to, like, I expect he'll defend his scoring title. I expect he's going to average something like 34-9-9, which is production that we've seen from him before. He is at the caliber of star and at the age now in his career where we'll turn 28 this year, where it's like a player who is that good, who is yet to win a championship. There starts to be a weight that comes along with that. And he's about at that point in his career.
1: Remind me, one of the things that you have, as especially seeing Luka in this kind of shape, you're going to be watching is the Luka dunks. So just as a reminder, let's establish this right now. Last year, Luka had 4 dunks. The year before, he had 0. The year before, he had 1. The year before, he had 1. Actually, I take that back.
0: He had 2 and 2 a couple years before that.
1: The 1 year he got traded. He has not had more than 4 dunks since 22-23. And his career high is 25 as a rookie. What are you seeing this Luka? Looking at him. What do you are watching the dunks. What do you think?
0: We set an over-under on this, and I took over at 7.5. Yes, we did.
1: Jackson,
0: I forgot which pot it was,
1: What did we do it? What was the number?
0: Oh, 7.5.
2: Yes, it was set at 7.5 on our August 28th episode.
1: God, it was just like a month ago, and I made the bet.
0: You bet.
2: Yes, you're both involved.
1: What did I bet?
3: Who has the under?
0: Wendy has you bet dinner, and Wendy took the under. Now, what's interesting is
1: not because I don't think he can do it. I just think that it's not something, I don't think he's looking for dunks.
0: Interestingly, I just think that he's leaner. He's going to be, and just the dunks are, he'll be a little bit more explosive. He'll be a little bit quicker. I just think you're going to have the most athletic version of Luka that you've had since he was a rookie. And the dunks aren't even that important of a stat. It's just a measure of kind of like, okay, he's a little bit more athletic. What's interesting is despite the fact that Luka has barely dunked, he's been one of the best finishers in the league in the restricted area year over year over year. And that's a combination of just the finesse and the touch and the craft that he has in his game. And
1: how about 6'8", 200 whatever pounds? Like that's...
0: Yeah, like skinny Luka is 240, okay? And just the fact that he bullies people just to get in position to finish. But again, we talked about this last month with relatively low expectations for the Lakers. Who, Jackson, what was their over under again? I think it was 46.5, 45.5.
1: You got it right here. By the way, I've got the restricted area. So restricted area is 3 feet. Okay, inside 3 feet. You see what his restricted area shooting percentage was last year?
0: It's like in the high 60s.
1: Oh, no. I mean, basketball reference. Now, 2 years ago, he shot 72. That's really good.
0: That's elite. What did he shoot last year?
1: It's 83%.
0: I mean, it's insane. That's like what you would expect from a lob threat.
3: That's what you get from the centers that he plays with. He also gives them about 83%.
0: Right. And that, that for a guy who the vast majority of those are off the dribble layups, and like that's just an insane number. Like the guy, offensive skill wise, it's a real short list of dudes we've seen that are at his level.
1: Luka, you were at 83% in the restricted area last year. He would say. Getting fouled?
0: Yeah. No way. It was 100%.
1: No way. It was 83. It was 100.
3: Luka, if you dunk 8 times, you get McMahon a dinner, and he'll keep it to 7. It'll be like the technical game where you get right up into it.
1: Yes.
0: No question about it.
1: He'll have a 7th dunk like, March 2nd, and then that's it. All lays it in.
3: Yeah, he's shooting fast break layups. It don't matter.
0: The other thing with Luka being as lean as he is now is, you're talking about it's a conditioning thing. And why has he been as abysmal defensively as he's been at times? A lot of it's been fatigue or a lack of effort because he's tired or is just not quick enough to move his feet. This should be as good of a defensive season as Luka's had. And like, look, there are things Luka does very well defensively. People don't want to hear it, but the Mavericks, you know, the year they went to the finals, the final quarter of that year, they were the number one defense in the league. The year they went to the West Finals, they were seventh in the league in defense. Like Luka, as an off-ball defender, when he's locked in, can be very good because he's strong, because he rebounds.
1: His defensive performance his last full year in Dallas was excellent. And unfortunately, that has set the standard for what you expect from him, and he has not equaled that.
0: Well, and although the Lakers have overachieved what you thought they'd be defensively, you know, he's got really good hands. He's got really good instincts.
1: Hey, we talk about crediting J.J. Redick. The Lakers improved, maybe not exactly, but the Lakers improved month by month defensively. One of the big reasons why they got to 53 wins was that they got better and better and better as the season went along. And J.J. like built in some zones that created some things. Like the Lakers were a competent defensive team by the end of the season.
3: True, but part of that issue was you had Marcus. That issue now is no more Marcus Smart, no more Rui Hachimura, no more LeBron. You know, so many.
0: I'm not sure LeBron was helping too much on the defensive end last year.
3: I think by the time he was playing, like, you know, remember he like had it when he throttled back some of the offense. Like he was still having like bursts of defense. I think, and the brains are always there. The brains are always there.
1: When you talk to scouts, they say if LeBron plays the role in Philly that he played with the Lakers last year, that Philly will thrive with him playing that role. If that's the role he's willing to keep playing in Philly.
3: I would just say the last thing I wanted to say on the Lakers was Doncic and Reeves played. This is the case for them to be at least a really good regular season team. They played 41 games together last year, 30-11 in those 41 games, 118.5 offensive rating in their 1,092 minutes when they're on the floor together.
1: I absolutely think the Lakers are going to get a lot of regular season wins. I think there will be, I think Reeves and Doncic will be, that's a powerhouse duo, at least in the regular season.
0: If it's 50 something, then I think Luka will have a legitimate MVP case.
1: Agree, absolutely. If he stays healthy, the numbers he's going to put up and the games that I think the Lakers are going to win, I think he will be a strong MVP candidate. And by the way, he should be at this point. Like, it's, you know, last year the injury derailed him. Are the Warriors, Slater, are the Warriors good enough to finish second in the Pacific Division this year?
0: Can you damn the Warriors with some faint praise?
3: I was going to say, by process of elimination.
1: Well, I mean, you're talking about the Clippers, Suns, and Kings.
3: Should we build out the best case, worst case Warriors? I mean, I think we know the worst case, like old guys are hurt, blah, blah, blah. But best case is Kristaps Porzingis plays, what, 50, 60 games? He really does a lot for them that they haven't had. The 7-footer who can rim protect and can shoot the three, spread the floor the way they need the floor spread from the five position, particularly with Draymond out there. So you just get a healthier than expected Kristaps Porzingis season. Jimmy Butler, we'll see where he's at in his rehab. He's going to be just doing individual stuff when camp opens. But, you know, you're talking maybe January, February. Can you get 35-ish Jimmy Butler games down the stretch? We can get into their trade, you know, possibilities where they could jolt their team at some point in the middle of the season. I think, you know, I'm already hearing very good reports about Yaxel behind the scenes on some of these like pickup games and some of the stuff. Like 24-year-old, he's turning 24 this month. Like he should be mid-prime ready. But everything about him,
1: why wouldn't the oldest team in the league draft the oldest rookie? Come on. That's
3: So if he's 32 minutes of like high production, 6'9" wing, it's like, man, that's really something that they needed.
0: Yaxel is significantly older than Jalen Duren, who one of the big stories of the summer has been Jalen Duren in an all-out brawl with the Pistons on his second contract.
3: Yeah, look, he's older than Kuminga. He's older than Pajemski. He's older than a lot of these guys we've known for the Warriors forever.
2: But
3: to the point of if we're building out the best case, like boom, there's like an injection of 32 minutes per night, should play a lot of games.
0: And by the way, like we've focused so much on these top four guys in the rookie of the year discussion, Yaxel might be a sleeper.
3: Opportunity is there. Steve Kerr openly is talking about, like, you know, he's used the start word, which surprised me. And Yaxel has used it himself, because as you can see, he certainly believes he's going to step in.
1: Yes, I was going to say, yes, Yaxel, what I know about him, he's not afraid to call.
3: Some of his quotes this summer, I believe he said at minimum he should average 14-5-3. Somebody asked him about Dylan Brooks, and he says, I believe the quote is, I'm giving him belt.
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0: Marty Halsberger. Some close ones to start baseball's division series Saturday. The Brewers' William Contreras played hero in Milwaukee against San Diego.
1: The 3-2. Swing and a high fly ball. Well struck. Right center field. It's back and it's gone. Contreras will touch them all. And he stops midway up the first baseline and pumps his fist at the Brewer dugout.
0: Boog Shambie on ESPN Radio. They gave Milwaukee a 3-2 lead in the seventh, and that's the way it ended. Brewers win. Drew Rasmussen tossed a no-hitter for Tampa Bay through 7 2/3 innings, giving up a double by the Yankees' Austin Wells, who was then thrown out at third trying to stretch that hit into a triple.
2: Just obviously not a good decision there.
0: Manager Aaron Boone after New York's 1-0 loss. The Rays run coming on a Jonathan Aranda homer. The Dodgers beat the Braves 5-3. LA gets three runs in the sixth and hangs on to give Terry Skubel the win. The White Sox go to Cleveland, beat the Guardians 3-0. College football, 7th-ranked Alabama smashed 16th-rated Mississippi State on the road 56-23. Coach Kalen DeBoer loved the Tide's effort.
3: Just extremely proud of the guys and just their fight and just the way they go out there and play.
0: Keelan Russell threw for 3 touchdowns and ran for another, while State's high-profile quarterback, Kamario Taylor, committed 3 turnovers. Jakeem Stewart returned a fumble 48 yards for the go-ahead touchdown. 18th-ranked Southern Cal overcame a double-digit deficit to beat Washington 25-21.
4: Hey, it's Michelle Smallman, and coming up Monday, even though the Falcons and Saints are both 1-2, I'll tell you why the winner of this game will set themselves up for a playoff run. It's on Sportsmanlike, 6 a.m. Eastern, right here on ESPN Radio, ESPN2, and ESPNU.

0: Saturday, October 3rd, 2026. And this is Game Night.
1: The 3-2. Swing, a high fly ball. Well struck. Right center field. It's back. And it's gone. Contreras will touch them all. And he stops midway up the first baseline and pumps his fist at the Brewer dugout. Contreras will touch them all. And here in the seventh, Contreras and the Brewers lead it 3-2.
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2: Hit the second least amount of home runs of the 2026 regular season. Man, oh man, were the Brew Crew digging the long ball in Game 1 of the NLDS tonight. Welcome into Game Night here on ESPN Radio, presented by Progressive Insurance. Mia O'Brien, Mark Zinno. 3-2 is the final from Milwaukee. The call you heard, courtesy right here on ESPN Radio from Boog Sciambi. And somehow, someway, Mark Zinno, with all three of those Milwaukee runs coming courtesy of the home run ball, we still have controversy with regards to the configurations of the home ballpark of the Milwaukee Brewers, and we could have actually had even more home runs in this game.
3: Yeah, it gives a whole new meaning to the term home field advantage. Ty France's ball in the ninth inning that looked like, by all accounts, it would have went out of the ballpark if the roof had been open. It hit off a beam, you know, that makes the roof, that holds the roof up, and deflected downward into the glove of the Padres outfielder, and it was called an out because those are the rules of the ballpark, that if anything hits one of the trusses or any part of the roof and comes down in play and it's caught, it's an out. If it comes down in play and it hits the ground, it's fair. Like, I mean, it's just the reality of what it is. Extremely unfortunate. People can argue and turn around, oh, baseball should be played in an open stadium. That's not realistic anymore. I mean, just because of rainouts and the consistency of them, I don't know why, if there's no rain in the forecast, why they wouldn't have had the roof open tonight, but I guess credit to Milwaukee for being smart enough to close it. And the Padres, if they don't win this series, will look back on that moment and go, we had it, and the baseball gods took it from us.
2: The team that has won Game 1 of the Divisional Series since the new playoff format implemented back in 1995 has won the series 73% of the time. So, yes, Mark Zinno, it absolutely bodes well for the Milwaukee Brewers. Quick turnaround for both the Brewers and the Padres, as they will be back on the field at American Family Field, no longer called Miller Park, of course, 4 o'clock Eastern tomorrow. First pitch, of course, right here on ESPN Radio. Elsewhere around the Divisional Series, Game 1 opening day, if you may, in this second round of the 2026 Major League Baseball postseason. The Dodgers prevail at Chavez Ravine on a 103-degree day, 5-3 over the Braves. The White Sox got the party started in an AL Central clash with the Guardians. They win it 3-0. And then, if you listen to ESPN Radio, if you've heard yours truly, Mia O'Brien and Mark Zinno, before, you probably have picked up that the two of us are your resident Yankees fans here on the program. And the New York Yankees were one hit today in Game 1 of the ALDS at Tropicana Field at the hands of the Tampa Bay Rays, and they almost were no hit. For more on that, let's bring in our Tim Kirchen, who was on the call of this one at the Trop. Tim, thanks so much for joining us. Do you believe that this 1-0 result that Mark Zinno and I have been commiserating about for hours now said more about the Rays and just the sheer willpower of this squad, or the Yankees blowing a golden opportunity?
4: No, this is about the Rays winning. Drew Rasmussen pitched one of the best postseason games that I've ever covered. He is the first pitcher ever to no-hit the Yankees through 6 innings of a postseason game. This is the first time the Yankees have ever been one hit in a postseason game. Rasmussen, who has dominated the Yankees throughout his entire career, was absolutely tremendous tonight on every level. And this game was about the Rays, who, you know, broke a 7-game losing streak in the postseason, who sold out their ballpark for the first time in years. The atmosphere was tremendous. So this was mostly about the Rays tonight, and it should have been because of the way that Rasmussen pitched, and they just got one run, but it was enough to beat Gerrit Cole and the Yankees.
3: Tim, All the respect in the world for the career you've had covering Major League Baseball. I want you to name me a dumber decision you've ever seen in the playoffs other than what Austin Wells did tonight. In fact, do me a favor. I'll answer the question for you. Just tell me it was the stupidest thing you've ever seen, and I'll sleep peacefully tonight.
4: I've actually seen dumber things.
3: Oh, please tell me then. I'm curious.
4: Yes. That was so bad. You cannot make that mistake. Kids are taught at age 10 that you don't make the third out at first or third base ever. And this came in the eighth inning of a 1-0 game. He never looked at the third base coach, Louis Rojas, who had his hands up 10 feet before Austin Wells even got to second base. And he never looked at the coach and kept going. A catcher tried to leg out a triple, having just broken up a no-hitter. Eduardo and I essentially said the same thing on the air. This cannot happen in a Major League Baseball game, especially playoff game in October. Now, that doesn't mean the next guy would have hit a single or knocked him in and the Yankees would have won the game. But again, this cannot happen at this level in a game of this magnitude. It was a terrible, terrible base running mistake.
3: Yeah, not to mention that catcher, Tim, batted a .186 this year. Like, there's just not a justifiable reason for any of it. And, you know, in a game where, you know, the momentum of it was not in your favor, the one time you could have stole it back and tried to at least, I mean, the managerial decision that followed, it could have been Stanton up pinch hitting after the fact. You could, I mean, there was just so many things that you just took away. And it feels like all of the, you know, sort of good that they did against the Red Sox, the way that they played, the way the patience they had at the plate, the clutch hitting, the timely hitting that they had, all that good feeling right out the window in game one.
4: Yeah, I was talking to some of the Yankees that might have been the best two games they played back-to-back in the way they played the game against the Red Sox. And even though they didn't hit tonight, they only really made one mistake. But since it was a

0: ERA from 181 to who knows what with eight scoreless again. It was tremendous.
1: 1-0 is the final from Tropicana Field, a sold-out Trop, might I add, in St. Pete, Florida. Tim Kirkjian was on the call here on ESPN Radio, joining us now on game night. Tim, let's look ahead to game two. Cam Schlittler on the bump. But in the same vein, I want you to evaluate what we saw from Gerrit Cole on the bump in game one. Obviously, two different pitchers, to be fair, but those are the Yankees. That's the 1-2 punch when it comes to this pitching staff and this rotation. And so, did you feel that Gerrit Cole did enough to set the stage for Cam Schlittler, or are they just, it's apples and oranges, independent of each other?
0: Yeah, he pitched five innings, which is, he usually pitches more because he's one of the best postseason pitchers, certainly has the lowest ERA of any active pitcher with that many innings in the postseason, the lowest. And he acquitted himself rather well, five innings, one run. But when you're facing a guy who's throwing like Rasmussen, one run could lose the game. So the way you have to look at it is, you know, Gerrit Cole is still coming back from Tommy John surgery. It's amazing how well he did overall this year, and the future is still very bright for him. But like I said, the Yankees starting pitching has been really good in this postseason, and now they have their best pitcher who's going to win the AL Cy Young unanimously this year, and I see no reason why he won't throw a gem at Tropicana Field on Monday, in part because he's the best pitcher in the league and his numbers on the road are even better than his numbers at home.
2: Tim, I guess, you know, and part of my fear here is that, again, with no Aaron Judge in the lineup for the Yankees, that the two-game mirage was just that, and this team will go back to not being able to manufacture runs against a very good and complete Rays pitching staff. And I don't know if there's any buttons Boone can push, if there's any tinkering at the lineup that he can do. I just, you know, again, it just feels like two different teams showed up to play baseball versus the Red Sox and then versus the Rays.
0: Yeah, absolutely. It's hard to justify scoring 18 runs in two games and then getting one hit in the third game. But and yes, there's a chance the Yankees could hit a little lull here, but Aaron Boone doesn't have any other options. Even though he's got 15 position players on his team and he does have a lot of flexibility, he used eight left-handed hitters in the game tonight, and it didn't do any good. And it's in part because the Rays, who are just so well-balanced, have a very neutral pitching staff, meaning they're not totally affected by left-handers or right-handers. They pitch about the same to everybody. They're just a really good team. But the Yankees are going to have to really play well now because, you know, the Rays are the best home, have the best home record in the American League this year, tied with the Brewers for the best home record in baseball. And we saw that home field advantage tonight, and they still have two more home games if indeed this goes five games.
1: First things first, game two between the Rays and the Yankees. Monday night, 8 p.m. Eastern. You will hear it right here on ESPN Radio. Tim Kirkjian, appreciate the time and looking forward to the rest of your calls here throughout the course of the MLB postseason.
0: Okay, thanks. Talk to you soon.
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0: steps up. He's looking. Now he's going to run. He's down to the 20-yard line. There's a play. Daddy's at 15. He's at the 10. He's at the 5. He fumbles the football.
1: Touchdown.
0: In the end zone. Falls right for a touchdown.
2: The beat rolls on for the fourth-ranked team in the land. The Miami Hurricanes pick up another dub, 41-13. This one over the Clemson Tigers. That call courtesy of 104.3 WQAM. 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And speaking of the fourth-ranked Miami Hurricanes, we're now joined by the quarterback of Miami, Darian Mensah, the Heisman hopeful. And Darian, appreciate the time. A lot clicking right now for this Miami offense. Following this 41-13 win, what do you and your offense take the most pride in?
3: Lots of that we're resilient. You know, we had some guys go down earlier in the game. They came back and they fought, and, you know, they really put the game away. So, shout out to my guys up front.
4: Darian, you went into Clemson last year as a member of Duke in that great game. Now you've had in two games in the last 2 years in Clemson, South Carolina, 588 yards and 5 touchdowns. Not too bad. What is it about playing Clemson that seems to bring out the best in your game and elevate you?
3: Well, it's just a special place to play. You know, they've got, you know, 80,000 fans, especially at night. You know, they've got a great environment, a great player. So it's just what I live for.
2: Darian Mensah joining us now here on ESPN Radio. Darian, before we pivot back to your performance, I know you want to heap some praise on your guy, Mark Fletcher, his first game on the grass since September the 18th, 16 carries for 77 yards, 2 touchdowns. What does he bring to this Canes team?
3: He is just the ultimate leader and, you know, our backbone. You know, we always just fall back on, you know, being physical and you know, running the ball. And so he's just the epitome of a Miami Hurricane and somebody that, you know, everybody looks up to.
4: Darian, what's it been like for you playing for Mario Cristobal and kind of the energy and excitement he brings to the team and the sideline week in and week out?
3: It's really just a dream come true. You know, I've always wanted to play for a big-time program like this and under a special head coach like Coach Cristobal. You know, he always gets me fired up no matter what. It's Monday, Tuesday, Saturday, when it's game day. Like, you know, he never fails to get me turned up. So it's just a huge blessing to be a Miami Hurricane.
2: Darian, before you committed to Miami, there were thoughts of going to the NFL. Why was ultimately joining Mario Cristobal, joining forces with Shannon Dawson and Coral Gables, the right decision for you?
3: Well, I think if you look at, you know, the last 2 years, what they did at the quarterback position was ultimately the selling point for me. You know, I wanted to come in and you know, have take charge and, you know, have full command of an offense like this and a bunch of weapons. So I'd say that.
4: Darian, last year, obviously, the Canes get the national title game. You know, expectations for the program huge this year. How do you manage that from week to week and sort of, you know, stay within yourself and not worry about the big picture?
3: Yeah, you've got to block all that out. And I think you've done a great job of that. Coach Cristobal, you know, every single day is telling us to eliminate distractions. And that's the key, you know, when you want to go far and win big.
2: It is a final from Clemson, South Carolina, 41-13. The Miami Hurricanes stay undefeated. They improve to 5-0 on the year, 3-0 on the season. Quarterback Darian Mensah, thanks so much for joining us here on ESPN Radio.
3: Thanks, guys.
2: Tune in for Football Sunday on ESPN Radio as the Buffalo Bills host the New England Patriots. 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I'm Mia O'Brien. We are presented by Progressive Insurance. And Zeno, besides the Canes staying unbeaten, who or what impressed you most from week 5 of the college football season?
4: I think it's got to be Alabama. I mean, it's one thing to get a road SEC win. It's another thing to throttle a team the way they did. It's another thing to drop 50 on a team the way they did. And, you know, we continue to, I think, underrate Kalen DeBoer. And in case anybody is taking note, first 33 games at Alabama, Kalen DeBoer is 25-8. You want to take a stab at what Nick Saban's record was after those first 33 games?
2: 25-8.
4: Yeah, same exact thing.
2: I saw the stat earlier.
4: I'm not comparing the two by any size, way, shape, or form. But, you know, he lost one game last year at Florida State, and people were calling for his head. Oh, he can't coach. He can't step up to this class, go back to Washington, whatever. I mean, Kalen DeBoer is one of the best coaches in all of college football. He's not going to be Nick Saban. Nobody is. But Alabama, like, is making a legitimate case to be the number one team in the country at this point.
2: Alabama is also 5-0 on the season. They have scored at least 45 points in each of those five victories, including today's 56-23 win over Mississippi State. By the way, it should be noted, 56 points, the most that Alabama has scored in a road game when facing a ranked opponent in conference action in program history. And so the number 7 team in the country stays unbeaten, and the number 5 team in the country already has a loss on its schedule, of course referring to the Ohio State Buckeyes. They picked up a big win though over the Iowa Hawkeyes, 31-13. Iowa, of course, was trying to repeat that performance from a week ago when they defeated Michigan 20-19 at the buzzer. How about Mark Zeno's, I don't want to say the apple of your eye, because I believe that's Liam Cohen and the Jacksonville Jaguars, but his good friend John Summerall and the Florida Gators, certainly a trendy name in the college football world, and an outfit that I know you took a lot of interest in over the last 7 days after they upset Ole Miss in the Swamp. They got throttled today, Zeno. 45-17 by 25th-ranked Mizzou, a statement win for Eli Drinkwitz and friends.
4: Yeah, I mean, listen, credit to Missouri. Now, this... You know, everybody wants to turn around, and we do these pendulum swings in college football, right? Oh, Florida, all the way ranked all the way, top 10. Look at them. They're going to be in the playoff national title contender. Oh, they stink. Like, you know, it doesn't have to be all that, okay? Florida taking the steps that they've taken already this year should tell you all you need to know about where Summerall has this program and where they are and where they're going to be. I don't know if they're going to make the playoff. They still got to play Georgia. They still got to play Texas. I mean, you know, there's a lot of tough games left on their schedule. But the improvement is clear, right? I mean, this isn't Billy Napier struggling against South Florida and like he did last year and ultimately losing that game. But you get the point. Like, there's just, you can already tell that he has changed the culture of Florida back to what we're used to seeing. Again, road wins in the SEC are really hard to come by. They just are. And so him losing this game, the window dressing on it, Mia, in 2 weeks is not going to matter. You go out, you upset Texas or you upset Georgia, guess what? None of that's going to matter. Who cares if you lost 45-17?
2: Well, speaking of SEC road wins being hard to pick up, they're not so hard if you are Will Stein and the Kentucky Wildcats, who are 2-0 in their SEC road games to begin a season for the first time since 1984. They pick up their first win when trailing by 17-plus on the road in program history in overtime, 35-34 over South Carolina.
4: Can I just make it, this is going to sound very denigrating towards Kentucky, but both of their road wins seem to be more about the program that they beat, them.
2: Okay, well, Shane Beamer for sure is on the hot seat, the head coach of South Carolina.
4: South Carolina is in a nosedive right now, and A&M is nowhere near as good as they were last year, and Marcel Reed has struggled. Like, these are good road wins for Kentucky, but let's just pump the brakes a little bit. Play a real SEC team and then come talk to me.
2: A&M, by the way, bounced back a 34-7 win over Arkansas tonight. Mm. The number 2 team in the land, Georgia, stays unbeaten 38-14 over Vandy. Coming up next, SportsCenter all night right here on ESPN Radio, the ESPN app, and don't forget SiriusXM Channel 80.
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1: Ohio State and Iowa collide in a top 15 Big Ten matchup at Kinnick Stadium.
2: Sand looking to throw from the Iowa 20, shoots it on the right side where it is caught, and Jeremiah Smith goes down right around the end zone, and he's in for a touchdown. Jeremiah Smith, tough catch.
1: Auburn takes on Tennessee with plenty at stake.
3: Hand off Bishop, bounces right side 20 to the 10, beats the defender and into the end zone, touchdown. Deshaun Bishop on a 25-yard run showing that first.
1: Florida and Missouri meet in a top 25 SEC matchup.
2: Simmons hands to Roberts, running right, touchdown Missouri. Found a little hole, was able to make it through the crease and into the end zone for a 5-yard touchdown.
1: The unbeaten Chiefs and Raiders set for an AFC West showdown.
4: I wouldn't be surprised if it's a very hostile environment. Trying to take me back to those Oakland Raiders days. That 3-0 record's real. They've been playing great the entire season, and so for us, it's another step, another challenge that we have to go up there and match.
1: Plus, four division series openers kick off October baseball.
5: Pitch. Swing high, fly ball right field, way up there. Acuna back, watch it sail. It is gone. Home run, Kyle Tucker, two-run blow.
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6: 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Four teams earned byes in the MLB postseason, but they got to work on a Saturday. Plenty of MLB postseason action to get to, but first, the gridiron we go. College football, let's begin with 8th-ranked Florida on the road to see number 25, Missouri. For the Gators, following their 52-28 win over then number 4 Ole Miss a week ago, Florida jumped 13 spots in the AP poll from number 21 to number 8. Could they live up to it? Gators were made aware early. They had a fight on their hands. Second quarter, Mizzou with the ball, knotted at 10.
2: Second and 11 from the Gator 31. Two receivers stacked, Goody and Jordan Harris to the right. Now Harris comes in motion left. Wanting to throw right side, Goody in the end zone. Touchdown, Missouri. Caleb Goody, the transfer from Cincinnati, with his second reception of the season and his first touchdown as he just blew by Javari Flowers on a go route for a 31-yard touchdown strike from Austin Simmons.
6: That's Mike Kelly from Learfield. By the third quarter, the Tigers were in control.
7: And good play action sold by the quarterback in the backfield.
2: Simmons, hands to Roberts, running right, touchdown Missouri. Found a little hole. Was able to make it through the crease and into the end zone for a 5-yard touchdown. Jamal Roberts, his fourth touchdown of the season, and Mizzou extends the lead to 26-10 with 12:24 to play in the third quarter.
6: And by the end of the third quarter, the Tigers had made a statement.
2: Hand it off, Roberts gets between a seam to the 30. Right side, he may go to midfield. Roberts to the 40. Roberts to the 30, being chased to the 20. Roberts to the 10, to the 5, to the house. Jamal Roberts goes 80 yards, and Missouri extends the lead.
6: For Missouri, this win, by the way, that score made it a 44-10 game. But for Missouri, this win snapped a 9-game losing streak against ranked opponents. Austin Simmons threw for 340 yards, 2 touchdowns. Jamal Roberts ran for 211 yards and 3 more scores. Missouri pummeled Florida 45-17. Here's Tigers head coach Eli Drinkwitz and quarterback Austin Simmons with Chris Budden on ABC.
8: Coach, congratulations. Let's start first with defense. You're down 2 edge rushers up front. You're able to limit one of the most explosive offenses in the country. How'd you guys get it done?
9: Yeah, it's all about stopping the run for us, and I thought our guys responded to the challenge all week and really proud of them.
8: For Austin Simmons and the rest of this offense, describe the performance that he gave you tonight.
9: Man, he was just fearless, played fast and free like we talked to him all week. I want to give a shout out to Johnny Jones. DJ, we love you, man. We're praying for you. We'll see you.
8: Austin, come in here. Mizzou's first top 10 win since 2013. What does this say about where the program is right now that you've come to?
10: It feels great to really just feel this great feeling of victory, of course. Honestly, I'm just proud of this whole team. We really faced a lot of adversity throughout this whole week. You know, we had a whole lot of ups and downs throughout the week, but we kept our composure and we just came out here dominated.
8: Last week on the road was a tough one for you guys to swallow. Offensively, how were you able to regroup and have the performance that you did tonight?
10: I always keep a display mentality. Of course, you know, there's going to be some up and downs throughout the game. Of course, it's a tough league we're playing. So really just keeping that same mindset throughout the whole game just keeps us really neutral throughout the game.
8: Congratulations.
10: Thank you. MIZ.
11: So what a big win there for Missouri as they take care of business against Florida. After the loss, Gators head coach John Sumrall called out Florida's embarrassing performance.
12: They're a good football team. They didn't need our help. They played really good. Hats off to them, like I said, but we did not play to our standard. Embarrassing performance in every phase. Starts with the coaching, starts with me. And told the guys in the locker room just now, I expect everybody to be a man, which means be accountable for your actions and own it. I'm going to start that way right now. I'm not going to point fingers at anybody, but we have to play a lot better. I'm sick to my freaking stomach with what we just did. Like, livid.
11: All right, on to the next down, number 14, Iowa, hosting fifth-ranked Ohio State. The one Nick Saban said Iowa was his super dog matchup. Let's go to Iowa City on this Saturday. Buckeyes quarterback Julian Sayin was in the groove.
13: Huddled up around quarterback Julian Sayin. Innocent Smith wide right, McCune wide left. Tight end on the left side of the line. Jacoby Jackson in the backfield next to quarterback Julian Sayin, who gets the snap. Sayin looking to throw from the Iowa 20. Shoots it on the right side where it is caught. And Jeremiah Smith goes down right around the end zone, and he's in for a touchdown. Jeremiah Smith, tough catch, caught it outside of the goal line, reached the ball over by the pylon. And Jeremiah Smith with a touchdown to increase Ohio State's lead to 16-6. Sayin fakes the handoff, sets up to pass. Pressure coming, eludes one defender. Rockets one deep down the right side of the field for Jeremiah Smith. Got it to the 10 of Iowa, off a defender and into the end zone. Jeremiah Smith, long distance from Julian Sayin, 58 yards to the house.
11: That's Paul Keels from Learfield. Julian Sayin and Jeremiah Smith playing catch out there. Sayin threw for 324 yards, three touchdowns. Jeremiah Smith, 206 yards receiving, two touchdown receptions for him. The Buckeyes cruise to a 31-14 win atop Iowa. After Smith's 57-yard touchdown, he struck a Heisman post. Here he is after the game.
14: Yeah, I was surprised I had 200 yards. I didn't know I had that much. But, yeah, just got to, you know, keep the Heisman voters or whoever it is, you know, that I'm the best player in the country, so I got to be there.
11: Head coach Ryan Day on Jeremiah Smith's success at Ohio State.
15: Somebody who's been in the program for multiple years, like Jeremiah has, 3 years in the program, so he's a national champ. He's got a pair of gold pants. He's had a lot of success, but he's also had some losses, too, some losses that weren't a lot of fun. But that's what life's all about, and I think, you know, he appreciates the support that he's received from the fan base. I think he loves this team. He loves his teammates, and he works really, really hard every day for them. Not, you know, and this is somebody that is not selfish, but he's very, very competitive. But all he cares about is winning. And he's a man of few words, but I can tell you he feels strongly about this fan base. It's bigger than just you going out and playing and then going through it. So this is not a pass-through at Ohio State. And this means a lot to a lot of people. And I think he's embraced that and understands that, especially in year three.
11: All right, set our sights now on 17th-ranked Tennessee Volunteers hosting unranked Auburn in an SEC battle. Third quarter now. Vols with the advantage. And how about this milestone?
3: Hand off Bishop, breaks a tackle, 40, free space, 30, he may go, 20, 10, touchdown, 44-yard touchdown run for Deshaun Bishop, and Tennessee takes advantage of the turnover. Bishop goes over 2,000 career rushing yards, and they're on their feet here in Knoxville.
11: The call on ESPN Radio, over 2,000 career rushing yards for Bishop. How about more Bishop in the fourth?
3: First and goal from the 5. Deshaun Bishop has run it 30 times this afternoon for 208 yards. On the 31st run, it's a touchdown. Bishop, 3 touchdown runs, leading a second half offensive assault for the Volunteers. 23-14 Tennessee, 3:30 left here in Knoxville.
11: Bishop rushed for a career high 220 yards, three touchdowns to lead Tennessee past Auburn 24-14, the final there. 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Since we mentioned that, let's turn our attention now to the Diamond and the divisional round of the playoffs, where those four teams that had byes are pressed into action. That's including the Los Angeles Dodgers, winners of the West, and 100 games this year. They open their postseason play, hosting the Atlanta Braves. Dodgers chasing their third straight championship. Last to do it, the 1998 to 2000 New York Yankees. Braves have had some success this year against the Dodgers. However, Atlanta won 5 of 6 meetings this season, and their starters had a 1.86 ERA against those Dodger bats. We go to Chavez Ravine in Los Angeles. A hot day, hot day. 100 degrees at first pitch, just 3 degrees shy of the playoff record at Chavez Ravine. Bottom of the sixth now. Dodgers holding a 2-1 lead. Kyle Tucker batting with one on.
5: The pitch. Swing high, fly ball right field, way up there. Acuna back, watch it sail. It is gone. Put the Dodgers on top 4-1. And we had barely said he was dying to do something dramatic here in year one after a very difficult season. That'll count.
11: 4-1 lead that made it for the Dodgers. The call on ESPN Radio. Same inning.
5: Next one on the way. Swing and a high fly ball. That's deep to right. Acuna moving over. Back to the track and the wall. That one's gone. With a second home run in the inning for LA.
11: Dodgers would take this one. Here's the conclusion.
5: Two down, the 0-2 coming. Swing and a ground ball is short. Betts will handle that. He slings it to first, and that's the ball game. The Dodgers take game one of this National League Division Series by a final score of 5-3. They brave the 100-degree temperatures today and knock off the Braves to take the first game.
11: Well, besides the home runs, 6 innings of work from Tarek Skubal, 7 strikeouts, just 1 earned. Here's Skubal on his first postseason start as a Dodger.
16: It was a ton of fun. You know, I love pitching here. You know, I love pitching at home. I love pitching in front of these fans. You know, I got a lot of respect for the fans that came out and showed up today. You know, it's not easy. It's 100 degrees. The sun was on us the entire game. So I got a lot of respect for everybody that showed up and hopefully pack some sunscreen, or maybe they were giving some handouts, I don't know, but I got a lot of respect for everybody that showed up, and I think us as a team, we really appreciate that.
11: With more on the Dodgers game one victory, let's send it back to our crew who had the call. Here's Dave O'Brien and Jessica Mendoza.
5: Judson, thank you very much. Well, the Dodgers begin it in style despite a swelteringly hot day in Los Angeles. Jess, it was business as usual. Home run balls, great pitching. That's been the Dodger way of doing it for a long time as they go for 3 consecutive World Series.
17: Yeah, I think the biggest thing, too, is for Tarek Skubal and his, you know, first time being with the Dodgers in the postseason here at home to really establish himself on why that major trade line acquisition, you know, his 7 strikeouts through those 6 innings and being able to hand it off to the bullpen and getting that run support to boot.
5: 2 new Dodgers, so to speak. Certainly, I mean, Tucker's been here all year, but at midseason, they got Skubal. So these guys were new to it, sort of the Dodger way of doing things. They look like they've been here for years. You're right about Skubal, but for Kyle Tucker, too, had to be a huge moment to hit that 2-run homer. He's had such a difficult year, his first year after signing a huge contract. He came through today.
17: He had more to prove. Absolutely. And he's talked the loudest about forgetting those numbers in the regular season. I think no one probably believes it more than him because he has struggled. He even talked to Aldon Gonzalez after the game of just trying to kind of tweak his mechanics a little to get more on time. And that's exactly what he did on that fastball that he just skyrocketed out to right field for a 2-run home run.
5: And Doc Roberts can go to another terrific starter in Blake Snell. It seems to be one after another for Los Angeles. You're putting Yamamoto off for game number 3. He was only the MVP of the World Series last year and has been a great pitcher all season long. Snell in game 2.
17: How many Cy Youngs can you just go ahead and roll out there? I think the craziest thing is Yamamoto is the ace of this staff, but just the plethora of riches that the Dodgers have. The biggest thing is it's very clear the Braves struggle against left-handed pitching, so they're going back-to-back Tarek Skubal, the lefty today, Blake Snell in game two.
18: Braves do have the great Chris Sale, who's headed for the Hall of Fame. We'll see who pitches for Atlanta tomorrow. For Jess Mendoza, I'm Dave O'Brien right here in your home for every pitch of the postseason. 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
11: Dave, Jessica, thank you. As mentioned, game two is tonight in Los Angeles.
19: We are at a sold-out Yankee Stadium. The Yankees could close the series out. The Red Sox are trying to extend it to a game three. Driven deep to right field. The Abreu back on the track at the wall. See ya! A home run for Garcia.
20: We just continue to play our game.
19: High fly ball, right field to deep. Abreu back. He's on the track. He's at the wall. He leaps. See ya! A three-run home run from Bellinger. And the Yankees have broken it open. And that'll do it. They sweep the arch-rival Red Sox out of the playoffs.
11: Yankees take care of business in the wild card round. AL East showdown continues down the divisional round. The one seed Tampa Bay Rays hosting the four seed Yankees. The Yankees have gone 16 seasons without winning a World Series. That's tied for the second longest streak in franchise history. And for the second straight round, Aaron Judge, not on the Yankees roster with the right calf strain, but Giancarlo Stanton and left-hander Ryan Weathers are on the active roster. But Judge would be missed. Bottom of the third, this would be the only run of the game, believe it or not.
21: 2-2 pitch, lifted in the air, hit well right field. Arondo with a drive, and there it goes! It's the Rays with a 1-0 lead here in the third over the Yankees. Postseason start of his career and a night he'll never forget. The slow trot takes him towards second. Cole has been taken yard and the Rays are up 1-0 here at home.
11: 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Why? Why was that the only run? Here's why.
21: No hitter through 5 2/3. The 2-2 pitch is strike three called. A sinker at 94. Bellinger goes down looking. And it's 9 strikeouts and 6 no-hit innings for Drew Rasmussen. The Yankees have never been no-hit this deep into a postseason game. 2 out in the 7th, the 1-2 to Lombard. He swings and hits a high fly center field. DeLuca back, he's at the warning track now. He's under it, he makes the catch. The no-hit bid is alive through 7 for Drew Rasmussen. Rasmussen rocks slightly and fires. Hard line drive, and it's down the right field line, a fair ball. The no-hit bid comes to an end. Wells rounds first, heads for second. He's going for third. The relay throw from the shortstop. Wells beat him by a mile, and he is toast at third base. And the inning is over. A roller coaster of emotions as the no-hitter disappears, and so does the Yankees' threat of scoring here in the eighth.
22: That can't happen.
23: Cannot happen, Eddie. This is the big leagues.
22: This is the playoffs as well. That cannot happen.
11: Just atrocious base running there. The Rays go on to take game one with a final of 1-0. We'll have much more on that coming up later on in the show. Yankees and the Rays return to action on Monday. Still more playoff baseball action to get to. 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
28: What's up? 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
1: 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Judson Richards back here with you. Back to baseball we go. The best team in the regular season, the 103-win Milwaukee Brewers, hosting the hottest team in baseball, the San Diego Padres. The Pods, an MLB best 37-17 since the start of August. That's including regular and postseason. Let's go to American Family Field. Padres strike first with a 2-0 lead heading into the bottom of the third, but here comes Jackson Chourio with a runner on.
2: Ray delivers. Swing and a high fly ball. Left field. That one back and gone. Into the Brewers bullpen on the first pitch. And we're tied at two.
3: Well, Jackson Chourio, this is what he does. This is a young player that has never let the playoff stage be too big.
1: All right, in the seventh we go now. After being knotted at two, the Brewers grab their first lead of the game.
2: Mora home, says no, now says yes. The 3-2. Swing and a high fly ball, well struck. Right center field, it's back and it's gone. Contreras will touch them all. And he stops midway up the first baseline and pumps his fist at the Brewer dugout. Contreras will touch them all. And here in the seventh, Contreras and the Brewers lead it 3-2.
1: That's a great boom chombi for ESPN Radio. Top of the eighth now. Padres load the bases for Fernando Tatis Jr. facing Trevor McGill.
2: McGill ready. The 0-2. There goes the runner from first. Swing and a miss. He got him. McGill strikes out Tatis. And the Padres leave a couple. A huge punch out for Trevor McGill.
1: And that would be the Padres' best chance. The Brewers hold on to win it with a final of 3-2. Wild moment there in the ninth. Ty France hit the ball really off of the roof of the stadium. It turned out to be an out. Padres manager Craig Stammen discussed it after the game.
4: Again, we joked about it at the umpire meeting today about what would happen if the ball hit the roof. And it was unlikely, but it happened. And you know, the rule is if they deem the ball to be fair and it comes down, you can catch it. If it hits it off the roof foul, then it's a foul ball. So they ruled that it hit the roof fair, and the outfielder caught it. So unfortunately, it was a bad break for us. It looked like it was a possible home run. You know, just didn't go our way. Second time that's happened this year to the Padres, so we should be able to bounce back just fine from it.
1: All right, back to the American League we go now. Cleveland Guardians were just one game better than the White Sox in the American League Central. Guardians had a bye. Sox made quick work of the Astros, and so they meet again in the divisional round, the first postseason meeting between these division rivalries, although they've been playing since 1901. Game one in Cleveland. We go to the bottom of the third inning. White Sox starter Hagen Smith walks three straight batters. They turn to Brian Hudson to get out of the jam in a scoreless game.
5: Full count. Bases full. The pitch. Swing and a ball in the air. Left field playable for Gritchett. Couple steps to his left. Makes the catch. And the side is retired. The Guardians leave him loaded.
1: The call on ESPN Radio. Next inning now. The White Sox break the scoreless tie.
5: Fry holding the runner, left-handed batting Murakami, spread out stance, the pitch, swing and a ball, drilled way back in left field. That is a titanic blast off the bat of Murakami. Long two-run homer, and the White Sox strike first here in game one.
1: The White Sox would go on to win that game and grab game one by the final of 3-0. Here's Will Venable, White Sox manager, on Murakami's home run in the fourth. All right, we don't have
6: there's
1: that.
6: There's your big dog.
1: Here's Will. All right, so we don't have Will Venable to tell you about that one, but the White Sox, they continue to win, did not lose to the Astros, and hold that series now with a one-game-to-none lead. Coming up next, we'll get to our top headlines. This is SportsCenter All Night on ESPN Radio.
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1: 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Plenty more reaction to what happened in the Major League Baseball playoffs. But first, here's what's at the top of our mind.
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1: In college football, Ohio State wideout Jeremiah Smith hit the Heisman pose after 206 yards receiving in a Buckeyes win over Iowa. Missouri humbles 8th-ranked Florida after a 45-17 trouncing. And the Dodgers got just what they traded for in a Game 1 win atop the Braves with Tarek Skubal. And the Bronx Bombers, without Aaron Judge, were left scoreless.
2: Baker with his glove atop his belt buckle. It's 2-1 to Bellinger. He's hit on the ground to first. Fielded by Aranda. He runs to the bag, steps on it, and the ball game is over. The Tampa Bay Rays open up the American League Division Series with a 1-0 victory over the New York Yankees.
1: That was the call on ESPN Radio with more on the 1-0 Rays win in Tampa. Here's our crew who had the call. Mike Cousins, Tim Kirchin, and Eduardo Perez.
2: Judson, thank you. It was a thriller on Saturday night at Tropicana Field in Florida. Rays 1, Yankees nothing. Jonathan Aranda, third inning solo home run is the difference. And Drew Rasmussen carried a no-hitter into the eighth. It got broken up, and that was the decisive play of the game when that got broken up for the Yankees, with Austin Wells trying to stretch a double into a triple.
3: He's been a really good pitcher for quite some time, but this has to be the biggest start of his life. One hit over 8 innings in the first game of a best of five before a packed house against the Yankees. He was absolutely brilliant. Eddie, the way he used those three fastballs and that changeup that you talked about, that was breathtaking to watch what he did with those four pitches.
4: Look, you look at Drew Rasmussen, every first out, every leadoff guy starting an inning, he was able to get out. He was ahead of the hitters. He controlled the zone. And that's what you ask of any pitcher, especially your number one. And to be able to do it in a full house here in Tampa, that dominated. Both runners that were able to get on, as a matter of fact, I'm going to count the third out also of that eighth inning in Wells, they all got on with two outs. There really wasn't a high-stress inning for them. And then Jonathan Aranda going deep. We talked about the comparisons to Rafael Palmeiro's sweet swing that Ozzie Timmons told us earlier in on the field. It's just impressive to see a team like this, Tampa Bay, take care of business at home and go ahead 1-0.
2: And the best home record in baseball, tied with Milwaukee this year. A couple other notables we saw in Giancarlo Stanton as a pinch hitter. Got his first at bat since April 24th. He struck out against Brian Baker, the closer for the Rays, who converted his 31st straight save, which now leads us to Monday's game. We know Cam Schlittler will be on the mound for the Yankees, and we'll expect to see either Freddy Peralta or Nick Martinez for Tampa Bay.
4: Yeah, I see this going back to New York. 1-1. That's why I'm saying we're coming back, boys. Cam Schlittler is fantastic. He pitches a lot like Rasmussen. He's got those three fastballs that give you different looks, except it's not the changeup. It's mostly the breaking pitch. A guy like that, the curveball that he threw more often to the Boston Red Sox, you don't know what to get. The one thing we do know is that it's going to be a heck of a ball game. We just have to wait more. It's like 48 hours that we have to wait for this. That's grueling.
3: Right. Well, if the rest of the series is going to be like this game, I might not make it through, because I could barely sit still, and I don't even care who wins. How does a fan of the Rays or the Yankees get through something like this? It was really good.
4: Tim, I was that guy in that. I felt like I was in an airplane. I took my shoes off. I knew I was not supposed to, but I had to. I had to wiggle my toes.
2: Well, that explains the smell. And we'll all be jittering until Monday night at 8 o'clock. Though on Saturday night, it was the Rays 1 and the Yankees nothing. For Tim Kirchin and Eduardo Perez, I'm Mike Cousins, right here on your home for every pitch of the postseason, Major League Baseball, on ESPN Radio and the ESPN app. Now let's go back to Judson Richards in the studio.
1: Mike, Tim, Eduardo, thank you. 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
5: So Merrill, 0-for-4, man at first. Brewers an out away. A swing and a liner right field. Lara there, and he makes the catch. And that's the ball game. McGill closes it out, a four-out save, and the Brewers rally to win game one, 3-2 the final. Well, the team with the best record in baseball showing a whole lot of grit here tonight.
1: What a game this was. By the way, you heard it right here on ESPN Radio, 3-2 the final score. What a game it was, what a series this is shaping up to be. Let's send it back to Milwaukee to our crew at the call, Boog Shambi and Doug Glanville.
5: All right, Judson, thanks so much. What a game one we had here in Milwaukee as the Brewers edge the Padres by the final of 3-2. And Milwaukee showing a lot of grit. They got down early. Mizorowski wasn't his normal dominant self. And yet, here we are. Milwaukee goes and uses their outstanding bullpen, and they pick up the win.
6: I mean, they showcased how great their bullpen is, and it can match up with anyone, including the San Diego Padres, which have, you know, two of the best high-leverage guys in baseball with Morejon and Mason Miller. The challenge they had is that although Mizorowski started off slow in the second inning and just command, he kind of weathered it enough to get to that fourth inning, and then the bullpen put up zeros. And it was all kinds, lefties, righties, a lot of power pitchers, the versatility, putting in the right lanes. And the Padres just could not capitalize that. And then the big home run by William Contreras, the opposite field off of Morejon, is throwing 100, just an impressive at-bat. And that's just how they've won baseball games. And the home run ended up putting the exclamation point on it.
5: Yeah, no question about it. And, again, impressive the way the Brewers went to their bullpen. And, I mean, whether you're talking about Senzatella or Ashby or Uribe or Hall or McGill, all those guys got it done. And they came in with just nasty stuff.
6: I mean, a lot of guys throwing high 90s, 100, sinking. I mean, that's what the Padres have as well. They're coming from all angles, and it was perfectly executed by Pat Murphy and the Brewers in terms of the timing. And, of course, the pitchers did the job. And then Jackson Churio, just, you know, a young player that's always been a postseason star. He does it again, first pitch home run to claw back from that 2-0 deficit. So all the pieces came together, good timing, and really the bullpen was the story.
5: So, again, on a bizarre play in the late stages,
6: wow,
5: affecting the ground rules here at American Family Field. The roof was closed. Ty Francis fly ball hit a cable in fair territory and then redirected to Jackson Churio. It stayed in fair territory, but the angle changed. There's certainly some question as to whether that ball, without the cable in the way, would have left the park. But regardless, the ground rule is if it strikes one of those, whether it strikes the roof or the cable or any of the structure in fair territory, it's in play.
6: Play it, right.
5: And you just play it.
6: Yeah, it could have gone in the left center and
5: that's
6: for
5: right.
6: A triple. So.
5: Yep.
6: That's the strange pinball machine rules that we have, and they might have to rethink that a little bit.
5: Yeah, no doubt. Now, if it had gone and clipped on one of those pieces on top of the roof in foul territory, it's dead. It's foul and dead. So that's a wild play, but ultimately I think they got it right. Again, I think, you know, we'll just wait and see. For Doug Glanville, I'm John Shambi right here on your home for every game of the postseason, Major League Baseball, on ESPN Radio and the ESPN app.
1: 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Why don't we return to some college football action. Unranked Clemson hosting fourth-ranked Miami Canes. Strike fast.
7: Lost in the motion, man, left to right. Off a play fake, double screen for Borky. He swivels his way to the 45. To the 10, there he goes! Borky to the 30, to the 20, to the 10, to the 5, and Borky will take it all the way home! And Miami strikes first on a 61-yard catch and run for Cooper Borky. A brilliant start for Miami. It's 6-0.
1: 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More Mensa this time with his legs.
7: Tony in the left slot. They're going to rush five. Mensa steps up. He's looking. Now he's going to run. He's down to the 20-yard line. There's a play. Dennis

0: You know, I've always wanted to play for a big time program like this, and under a special head coach like Coach Cristobal. You know, he always gets me fired up, no matter what. Yeah. It's Monday, Tuesday, Saturday, when it's game day. Like, you know, he never fails to get me turned up. So it's just a huge blessing to be a Miami Hurricane.
1: Finally, meant to discuss with NFL interests what ultimately made Miami the right decision.
0: Well, I think if you look at, you know, the last 2 years, what they did at the quarterback position was ultimately the selling point for me. You know, I wanted to come in and you know, have take charge and, you know, have full command of an offense like this and a bunch of weapons. So I'd say that.
1: After next week off, Miami is at home against Florida State. How about the Colorado Buffaloes hosting number 12 Texas Tech? How about a Red Raiders end zone pick?
2: Play action rolling to his left. They were interception, pick six, John Curry. Oh, man. Isaac Wilson, before the ball could even get past the end zone, John Curry up in the air just steals it out of the air.
1: That's Brian Jensen from Learfield. Texas Tech dominates 29-7. Red Raiders DB Bryce Pollock joined ESPN Radio's Game Night and discussed what head coach Joey McGuire's message has been after last year's success.
3: So the main thing about that he preaches is just because you won the Big 12 championship does not mean we're the hunted. We're still hunting. We still feel like we're the underdog. We still feel like we're not getting respected. We still think they don't think we're going to win the Big 12. You know what I mean? So it's like we just got that chip on our shoulders still, and he makes sure we got that chip on our shoulder.
1: All right, how about number 16, Mississippi State hosting number 7, Alabama, matchup that began back in 1896. This would be the 109th meeting between these two. Second quarter, 1-1 touchdown lead for Bama turned into 2.
4: Play action to Crowell. Running it, keeping it, scoring easily. Keelan Russell, 17 yards, and the Tide leads it now 20-7.
1: That's Chris Stewart from Learfield. Keelan Russell would rush for 1 touchdown, but he would pass for 3.
4: Scott goes in motion to the right. He's all alone there with 2 men wide left. Brown goes out of the backfield. Slant caught. Rico Scott. Another touchdown grab on another perfect throw from Keelan Russell. And the Tide makes it a 48-23 lead with 12:02 to go.
1: Russell passed for 285 yards. Alabama spanks Mississippi State 56-23. Bama head coach Kalen DeBoer joined ESPN's Katie George after the win.
5: First, DeBoer, your offense scores another 45-plus points on the road in what was a loud, hostile environment. What pleased you most offensively today?
6: For the most part, St. Happy took care of the ball. Had a good mix of run and pass. The run opens up the play action. Our guys making plays. So a couple critical moments in there that we came through.
5: Mississippi State coming into this game is averaging over 500 yards of offense. What do you think of your defense's day?
6: Yeah, I thought they did. We gave them a short field with our fumble. And, they showed what they're capable of. We knew we'd have our hands full with them. But our guys just keep playing. We line up, keep playing. And that's who we are. So it's a four-quarter game.
5: 5 games in, undefeated. You got Georgia next week. Just how would you assess where you're at as a team right now?
6: I think we're continuing to get better. And these guys are going to bring a mindset, you know, what you want every day to practice. They're going to reset. It starts all over. Nothing we did today carries over to next week. So love that we can, literally get on a bus, get here, put on the pads, go play ball. And these guys just love it. They love being around each other. They play for each other. And as long as that continues to happen within our program, the sky's the limit.
5: Congratulations. Best of luck next week.
6: Thank you.
1: So a dominant win for Kalen DeBoer and his Alabama Crimson Tide. What about Bill Belichick and UNC hosting third-ranked Notre Dame, second quarter Fighting Irish, creating some separation in quarter number 2.
7: Carr takes the snap, rolls right, now turns and throws upfield. Oh, my goodness, he's wide open. Faison dives and catches at the goal line. Touchdown, Notre Dame. They lost track of the receiver in the end zone, and Faison makes them pay.
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8: Tar Heels will be returning the second half kickoff from right to left. Kekahuna, Carolina coming off the 5-yard line with some space to run, popping to the near side at the 45-40 at midfield. Carolina is

0: Jaden Jefferson is the freshman who's going to take it all the way to the house. Rain down on Notre Dame to start half number two. Jaden Jefferson takes the second half kickoff to the house.
1: Third quarter now, it was more C.J. Carr for the Irish.
0: Gunner, get a fake again, throwing it out right. Elias Williams reaches in the right corner, touchdown. The big man with the old tight end sneak, and it's 27-14 Georgia.
1: So we've heard from Notre Dame Radio Network, also heard from Jones Angle from Learfield. Even through pouring rain at times, C.J. Carr threw for four touchdowns and ran for another for the Fighting Irish, 37-26, the win over North Carolina. All right, second-ranked Georgia taking on Vandy. Bulldogs in control in the fourth quarter.
0: Gunner in the shotgun with Peanut Phillips the back. Now that's Bo Walker. Now Peanut's in motion. Bo Walker's a back. They're both in there. Gunner throwing it out for Peanut. Catches it on the 12. Sidestep, breaks a tackle at the 5. 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
1: SportsCenter All Night on ESPN Radio. What a matchup we have coming up on this Sunday in the NFL. Two undefeateds. One we may not be that surprised about. One is pretty surprising to be at 3-0 at this stage of the season. We'll get to that in just a moment. Before that, it is time now for our top sound.
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3: Judson, we start with college football. Missouri's Jamal Roberts caps off a huge day with a big run and an upset of Florida. Mike Kelly from Learfield.
4: Handed off, Roberts gets between a seam to the 30. Right side, he may go to midfield. Roberts to the 40. Roberts to the 30, being chased to the 20. Roberts to the 10, to the 5, to the house. Jamal Roberts goes 80 yards, and Missouri extends the lead.
0: Number four.
3: The Dodgers' Kyle Tucker with a two-run home run to give L.A. a little breathing room against Atlanta on ESPN Radio.
5: Pitch. Swing high, fly ball right field, way up there. Acuna back, watch it sail. It is gone. Home run, Kyle Tucker, two-run blow. And we had barely said he was dying to do something dramatic here in year one after a very difficult season. That'll count.
0: Number three.
3: Miami's Darian Mensah with a big start against Clemson on a hookup with Cooper Barkate on 104.3 WQAM.
6: Walk into motion, man, left to right. Off a play fake, double screen for Barkate. He swivels his way to the 45. Oh, no. There he goes! Barkate to the 30, to the 20, to the 10, to the 5, and Barkate will take it all the way home! And Miami strikes first on a 61-yard catch and run for Cooper Barkate.
0: Number two.
3: Minnetaka Murakami of the White Sox crushes one, and that's all they need against Cleveland on ESPN Radio.
5: Stance the pitch, swing a ball. Drill way back in left field. That is a titanic blast off the bat of Murakami. Long two-run homer, and the White Sox strike first here in game one.
0: Number one.
3: USC's Jakeem Stewart with a fumble recovery for a touchdown to give the Trojans the lead against Washington after trailing by double digits on 710 ESPN LA.
7: Looking, pressured, rolls, buying time, fakes, gets hit, ball is loose, picked up by the Trojan Jakeem Stewart, returning to the 30, down to the 20. He is hit from behind and tackled into the end zone for a touchdown, USC, and the Trojans have the lead. How do you do? Listen to this Coliseum crowd.
1: All right, well done. What a Saturday it was. But let's talk a little bit about what could happen on Sunday. Las Vegas Raiders playing host to the Kansas City Chiefs in a big-time AFC West showdown. Why? Because both teams are 3-0. Here's Andy Reid, Kansas City head coach, says what he's seen from the Raiders defense thus far.
8: Yeah, you know, they've always played us tough over the years. I mean, it's still Raiders and Chiefs, and the records really didn't matter going into it. Both teams played hard against each other. They've got a good group of guys right now and good leadership, and they're doing well. Yeah, coach, a lot of turnovers.
1: Chiefs quarterback Patrick Mahomes, what he's seen from the Raiders defense.
9: Yeah, I mean, they've brought in a lot of guys that are really good football players, and they've added young, talented guys in there as well. And so, obviously, it starts with Max and their defensive line and being able to protect and be able to run the ball and do stuff like that. But they have great players everywhere, and they fly to the football. And I think what you said is they turn the football over, which is huge in this league. And so we'll have to match their intensity. We'll have to execute at a high level, but it'll be a great challenge for us, and we're excited for it.
1: Of course, this is no longer playing in Oakland. Here's Patrick Mahomes on the possibility of less Chiefs fans going to Las Vegas for the game.
9: I love playing football. It doesn't matter to me. I mean, I love the Chiefs fans traveling. It's always cool to see the red in the stadium and hear home of the Chiefs and the national anthem and everything like that. But at the end of the day, man, it's about playing football and playing the game that you love. And so I wouldn't be surprised if it's a very hostile environment. I'm trying to take me back to those Oakland Raiders days. And so I'm excited just for the challenge, you know. I mean, they're playing great football. You can see it on tape. That 3-0 record's real. They've been playing great the entire season. And so for us, it's another step, another challenge that we have to go up there and match.
1: That one kicks off 4:25 Eastern Time. This is SportsCenter All Night on ESPN Radio.
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3: Ohio State and Iowa collide in a top 15 Big Ten matchup at Kinnick Stadium.
27: Sand looking to throw from the Iowa 20, shoots it on the right side where it is caught, and Jeremiah Smith goes down right around the end zone, and he's in for a touchdown. Jeremiah Smith, tough catch.
3: Auburn takes on Tennessee with plenty at stake.
28: Hand off Bishop, bounces right side 20 to the 10, beats the defender and into the end zone, touchdown. Deshaun Bishop on a 25-yard run showing that first.
3: Florida and Missouri meet in a top 25 SEC matchup.
27: Simmons and the Roberts running right. Touchdown, Missouri. Found a little hole. Was able to make it through the crease and into the end zone for a 5-yard touchdown.
3: The unbeaten Chiefs and Raiders set for an AFC West showdown.
9: I wouldn't be surprised if it's a very hostile environment. Not taking me back to those Oakland Raiders days. That 3-0 record's real. They've been playing great the entire season. And so for us, it's another step, another challenge that we have to go up there and match.
3: Plus, 4 Division Series openers kick off October baseball.
5: Pitch. Swing high, fly ball right field, way up there. Acuna back, watch it sail. It is gone. Home run, Kyle Tucker, 2-run blow.
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1: 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Four teams earned byes in the MLB postseason, but they got to work on a Saturday. Plenty of MLB postseason action to get to, but first, the gridiron. We go college football. Let's begin with 8th-ranked Florida on the road to see number 25, Missouri. For the Gators, following their 52-28 win over then number 4 Ole Miss a week ago, Florida jumped 13 spots in the AP poll from number 21 to number 8. Could they live up to it? Gators were made aware early. They had a fight on their hands. Second quarter, Mizzou with the ball, knotted at 10.
4: Second and 11 from the Gator 31. Two receivers stacked, Goody and Jordan Harris to the right. Now Harris comes in motion left. Wanting to throw right side, Goody in the end zone. Touchdown, Missouri. Caleb Goody, the transfer from Cincinnati, with his second reception of the season and his first touchdown as he just blew by Jabari Flowers on a go route for a 31-yard touchdown strike from Austin Simmons.
1: That's Mike Kelly from Learfield. By the third quarter, the Tigers were in control.
6: And good play action sold by the quarterback in the backfield.
4: Simmons hands to Roberts running right. Touchdown, Missouri. Found a little hole. Was able to make it through the crease and into the end zone for a 5-yard touchdown. Jamal Roberts, his fourth touchdown of the season, and Mizzou extends the lead to 26-10 with 12:24 to play in the third quarter.
1: And by the end of the third quarter, the Tigers had made a statement.
4: Hand it off. Roberts gets between a seam to the 30. Right side, he may go to midfield. Roberts to the 40. Roberts to the 30, being chased to the 20. Roberts to the 10, to the 5, to the house. Jamal Roberts goes 80 yards, and Missouri extends the lead.
1: For Missouri, this win, by the way, that score made it a 44-10 game. But for Missouri, this win snapped a 9-game losing streak against ranked opponents. Austin Simmons threw for 340 yards, 2 touchdowns. Jamal Roberts ran for 211 yards and 3 more scores. Missouri pummeled Florida 45-17. Here's Tigers head coach Eli Drinkwitz and quarterback Austin Simmons with Chris Budden on ABC.
7: Coach, congratulations. Let's start first with defense. You're down 2 edge rushers up front. You're able to limit one of the most explosive offenses in the country. How'd you guys get it done?
8: Yeah, it's all about stopping the run for us, and I thought our guys responded to the challenge all week and really proud of them.
7: For Austin Simmons and the rest of this offense, describe the performance that he gave you tonight.
8: Man, he was just fearless, played fast and free like we talked to him all week. I want to give a shout out to Johnny Jones. DJ, we love you, man. We're praying for you. We'll see you.
7: Austin, coming here. Mizzou's first top 10 win since 2013. What does this say about where the program is right now that you've come to?
10: It feels great to really just feel this great feeling of victory, of course. Honestly, I'm just proud of this whole team. We really faced a lot of adversity throughout this whole week. You know, we had a whole lot of ups and downs throughout the week, but we kept our composure and we just came out here dominated.
7: Last week on the road was a tough one for you guys to swallow. Offensively, how were you able to regroup and have the performance that you did tonight?
10: Always keep a display mentality. Of course, you know, there's going to be some up and downs throughout the game. Of course, it's a tough league we're playing. So really just keeping that same mindset throughout the whole game just keeps us really neutral throughout the game.
7: Congratulations.
10: Thank you. MIZ.
1: So what a big win there for Missouri as they take care of business against Florida. After the loss, Gators head coach John Sumrall called out Florida's embarrassing performance.
11: They're a good football team. They didn't need our help. They played really good, and hats off to them, like I said. But we did not play to our standard. Embarrassing performance in every phase. Starts with the coaching, starts with me. And told the guys in the locker room just now, I expect everybody to be a man, which means be accountable for your actions and own it. I'm going to start that way right now. I'm not going to point fingers at anybody, but we have to play a lot better. I'm sick to my freaking stomach with what we just did. Like, livid.
1: All right, on to the next down, number 14, Iowa, hosting 5th-ranked Ohio State. The one Nick Saban said Iowa was his super dog matchup. Let's go to Iowa City on this Saturday. Buckeyes quarterback Julian Sayin was in the groove.
12: huddled up around quarterback Julian Sayam. Innocent Smith wide right. McCune wide left. Tight end on the left side of the line. Jacoby Jackson in the backfield next to quarterback Julian Sayam, who gets the snap. Sayam looking to throw from the Iowa 20. Shoots it on the right side where it is caught. And Jeremiah Smith goes down right around the end zone, and he's in for a touchdown. Jeremiah Smith, tough catch, caught it outside of the goal line, reached the ball over by the pylon, and Jeremiah Smith with a touchdown to increase Ohio State's lead to 16-6. Sam fakes the handoff, sets up to pass. Pressure coming, eludes one defender. Rockets one deep down the right side of the field for Jeremiah Smith. Got it to the 10 of Iowa, off a defender and into the end zone. Jeremiah Smith, long distance from Julian Sam, 58 yards to the house.
1: That's Paul Keels from Learfield. Julian Sayan and Jeremiah Smith playing catch out there. Sayan threw for 324 yards, three touchdowns. Jeremiah Smith, 206 yards receiving, two touchdown receptions for him. The Buckeyes cruised to a 31-14 win atop Iowa. After Smith's 57-yard touchdown, he struck a Heisman pose. Here he is after the game.
13: I was surprised I had 200 yards. I didn't know I had that much. But, just got to, keep the Heisman voters or whoever it is, that I'm the best player in the country, so I got to be there.
1: Head coach Ryan Day on Jeremiah Smith's success at Ohio State.
14: Somebody who's been in the program for multiple years, like Jeremiah has, 3 years in the program, so he's a national champ. He's got a pair of gold pants. He's had a lot of success, but he's also had some losses too, some losses that weren't a lot of fun. But that's what life's all about. And I think, he appreciates the support that he's received from the fan base. I think he loves his team. He loves his teammates. And he works really, really hard every day for them. And this is somebody that is not selfish, but he's very, very competitive. But all he cares about is winning. He's a man of few words, but I can tell you he feels strongly about this fan base. It's bigger than just you going out and playing and then going through it. So this is not a pass-through at Ohio State, and this means a lot to a lot of people, and I think he's embraced that and understands that, especially in year three.
1: All right, center sights now on 17th-ranked Tennessee Volunteers hosting unranked Auburn in an SEC battle. Third quarter now, Vols with the advantage, and how about this milestone?
15: Hand off Bishop, breaks a tackle, 40, free space, 30, he may go, 20, 10, touchdown, 44-yard touchdown run for Deshaun Bishop, and Tennessee takes advantage of the turnover. Bishop goes over 2,000 career rushing yards, and they're on their feet here in Knoxville.
1: The call on ESPN Radio, over 2,000 career rushing yards for Bishop. How about more Bishop in the fourth?
15: First and goal from the 5. Deshaun Bishop has run it 30 times this afternoon for 208 yards. On the 31st run, it's a touchdown. Bishop, 3 touchdown runs, leading a second half offensive assault for the Volunteers. 23-14 Tennessee, 3:30 left here in Knoxville.
1: Bishop rushed for a career high 220 yards, 3 touchdowns to lead Tennessee past Auburn 24-14, the final there. 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Since we mentioned that, let's turn our attention now to the Diamond and the divisional round of the playoffs, where those four teams that had byes are pressed into action. That's including the Los Angeles Dodgers, winners of the West, and 100 games this year. They open their postseason play, hosting the Atlanta Braves. Dodgers chasing their third straight championship. Last to do it, the 1998-2000 New York Yankees. Braves have had some success this year against the Dodgers. However, Atlanta won 5 of 6 meetings this season, and their starters had a 1.86 ERA against those Dodger bats. We go to Chavez Ravine in Los Angeles. A hot day, hot day, 100 degrees at first pitch, just 3 degrees shy of the playoff record at Chavez Ravine. Bottom of the 6th now, Dodgers holding a 2-1 lead. Kyle Tucker batting with one on.
5: The pitch, swing high, fly ball right field, way up there. Acuna back, watch it sail. It is gone. Put the Dodgers on top 4-1. And we had barely said he was dying to do something dramatic here in year one after a very difficult season. That'll count.
1: 4-1 lead that made it for the Dodgers. The call on ESPN Radio. Same inning.
5: Next one on the way. Swing and a high fly ball. That's deep to right. Acuna moving over. Back to the track and the wall. That one's gone. Max Muncy with a second home run in the inning for LA.
16: Dodgers would take this one. Here's the conclusion.
5: Two down. The 0-2 coming. Swing and a ground ball is short. Betts will handle that. He slings it to first, and that's the ball game. The Dodgers take game one of this National League Division Series by a final score of 5-3. They brave the 100-degree temperatures today and knock off the Braves to take the first game.
16: Well, besides the home run, six innings of work from Tarek Skubal, seven strikeouts, just one earned. Here's Skubal on his first postseason start as a Dodger.
17: It was a ton of fun. You know, I love pitching here. You know, I love pitching at home. I love pitching in front of these fans. You know, I got a lot of respect for the fans that came out and showed up today. You know, it's not easy. It's 100 degrees. The sun was on us the entire game. So I got a lot of respect for everybody that showed up and hopefully packed some sunscreen, or maybe they were giving some handouts. I don't know. But I got a lot of respect for everybody that showed up. And I think us as a team, we really appreciate that.
16: With more on the Dodgers Game 1 victory, let's send it back to our crew who had the call. Here's Dave O'Brien and Jessica Mendoza.
5: Judson, thank you very much. Well, the Dodgers begin it in style despite a swelteringly hot day in Los Angeles. Jess, it was business as usual. Home run balls, great pitching. That's been the Dodger way of doing it for a long time as they go for three consecutive World Series.
19: Yeah, I think the biggest thing, too, is for Tarek Skubal and his, you know, first time being with the Dodgers in the postseason here at home to really establish himself on why that major trade line acquisition, you know, his seven strikeouts through those six innings and being able to hand it off to the bullpen and getting that run support to boot.
5: Two new Dodgers, so to speak. Certainly, I mean, Tucker's been here all year, but at midseason, they got Skubal. So these guys were new to it, sort of the Dodger way of doing things. They look like they've been here for years. You're right about Skubal, but for Kyle Tucker, too, had to be a huge moment to hit that two-run homer. He's had such a difficult year, his first year after signing a huge contract. He came through today.
19: He had more to prove. Absolutely, and he's talked the loudest about forgetting those numbers in the regular season. I think no one probably believes it more than him because he has struggled. He even talked to Aldin Gonzalez after the game of just trying to kind of tweak his mechanics a little to get more on time, and that's exactly what he did on that fastball that he just skyrocketed out to right field for a two-run home run.
5: And Doc Roberts can go to another terrific starter in Blake Snell. It seems to be one after another for Los Angeles. You're putting Yamamoto off for game number three. He was only the MVP of the World Series last year and has been a great pitcher all season long. Snell in game two.
19: How many Cy Youngs can you just go ahead and roll out there? I think the craziest thing is Yamamoto is the ace of this staff, but just the plethora of riches that the Dodgers have. The biggest thing is it's very clear the Braves struggle against left-handed pitching, so they're going back-to-back. Tarek Skubal, the lefty today, Blake Snell in game two.
5: Braves do have the great Chris Sale, who's headed for the Hall of Fame. We'll see who pitches for Atlanta tomorrow. For Jess Mendoza, I'm Dave O'Brien right here in your home for every pitch of the postseason. Major League Baseball on ESPN Radio and the ESPN app. Right now, we send it back to Judson Richards in the studio.
16: Dave, Jessica, thank you. As mentioned, game two is tonight in Los Angeles.
20: We are at a sold-out Yankee Stadium. The Yankees could close the series out, and the Red Sox are trying to extend it to a Game 3. Driven deep to right field. Abreu back on the track at the wall. See ya! A home run for Garcia.
21: We just continue to play our game.
20: High fly ball, right field to deep. Abreu back. He's on the track. He's at the wall. He leaps. See ya! A three-run home run for Bellinger. And the Yankees have broken it open. They sweep the arch-rival Red Sox out of the playoffs.
16: Yankees take care of business in the wild card round. AL East showdown continues down the divisional round. The one seed Tampa Bay Rays hosting the four seed Yankees. The Yankees have gone 16 seasons without winning a World Series. It's tied for the second longest streak in franchise history. And for the second straight round, Aaron Judge, not on the Yankees roster with the right calf strain, but Giancarlo Stanton and left-hander Ryan Weathers are on the active roster. But Judge would be missed. Bottom of the third, this would be the only run of the game, believe it or not.
22: 2-2 pitch, lifted in the air, hit well right field. Arondo with a drive, and there it goes! It's the Rays with a 1-0 lead here in the third over the Yankees. The first postseason start of his career, and a nice
2: forget. The slow trot takes him towards second. Cole has been taken yard, and the Rays are up 1-0 here at home.
16: The call on ESPN Radio, why? Why was that the only run? Here's why.
22: No hitter through 5 2/3. The 2-2 pitch is strike three called. A sinker at 94. Bellinger goes down looking, and it's 9 strikeouts and 6 no-hit innings for Drew Rasmussen. The Yankees have never been no-hit this deep into a postseason game. 2 out in the 7th, the 1-2 to Lombard. He swings and hits a high fly center field. DeLuca back. He's at the warning track now. He's under it. He makes the catch. The no-hit bid is alive through 7 for Drew Rasmussen. Rasmussen rocks slightly and fires. Hard line drive, and it's down the right field line, a fair ball. The no-hit bid comes to an end. Wells rounds first, heads for second. He's going for third. The relay throw from the shortstop. Wells beat him by a mile, and he is toast at third base. And the inning is over. A roller coaster of emotions as the no-hitter disappears, and so does the Yankees' threat of scoring here in the eighth.
9: That can't happen.
18: Cannot happen, Eddie. This is the big leagues.
9: This is the playoffs as well. That cannot happen.
16: Just atrocious base running there. The Rays go on to take game one with a final of 1-0. We'll have much more on that coming up later on in the show. Yankees and the Rays return to action on Monday. Still more playoff baseball action to get to. This is SportsCenter All Night on ESPN Radio.
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0: 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Coming up next.
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1: 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Judson Richards back here with you. Back to baseball we go. The best team in the regular season, the 103-win Milwaukee Brewers, hosting the hottest team in baseball, the San Diego Padres. The Pods, an MLB best 37-17 since the start of August. That's including regular and postseason. Let's go to American Family Field. Padres strike first with a 2-0 lead heading into the bottom of the third, but here comes Jackson Chourio with a runner on.
2: Ray delivers. Swing and a high fly ball. Left field. That one back and gone. Into the Brewers bullpen on the first pitch. And we're tied at two.
3: Jackson Chourio, this is what he does. This is a young player that has never let the playoff stage be too big.
1: All right, in the seventh we go now. After being knotted at two, the Brewers grab their first lead of the game.
2: Mora home, says no, now says yes. The 3-2, swing and a high fly ball, well struck, right center field, it's back, and it's gone! Contreras will touch them all. Stops midway up the first baseline and pumps his fist at the Brewer dugout. Contreras will touch them all. And here in the seventh, Contreras and the Brewers lead it 3-2.
1: That's a great boom chombi for ESPN Radio. Top of the eighth now. Padres load the bases for Fernando Tatis Jr. facing Trevor McGill.
2: McGill ready. The 0-2. There goes the runner from first. Swing and a miss. He got him. McGill strikes out Tatis. And the Padres leave a couple. A huge punch out for Trevor McGill.
1: And that would be the Padres' best chance. The Brewers hold on to win it with a final of 3-2. Wild moment there in the ninth. Ty France hit the ball really off of the roof of the stadium. It turned out to be an out. Padres manager Craig Stammen discussed it after the game.
4: We joked about it at the umpire meeting today about what would happen if a ball hit the roof. And it was unlikely, but it happened. And you know, the rule is if they deem the ball to be fair and it comes down, you can catch it. If it hits off the roof foul, then it's a foul ball. So they ruled that it hit the roof fair, and the outfielder caught it. So unfortunately, it was a bad break for us. It looked like it was a possible home run. You know, just didn't go our way. Second time that's happened this year to the Padres. So we should be able to bounce back just fine from it.
1: All right, back to the American League we go now. Cleveland Guardians were just one game better than the White Sox in the American League Central. Guardians had a bye. Sox made quick work of the Astros, and so they meet again in the divisional round, the first postseason meeting between these division rivalries, although they've been playing since 1901. Game one in Cleveland. We go to the bottom of the third inning. White Sox starter Hagen Smith walks three straight batters. They turn to Brian Hudson to get out of the jam in a scoreless game.
2: Full count. Bases full. The pitch. Swing and a ball in the air. Left field playable for Grichik. Couple steps to his left. Makes the catch. And the side is retired. The Guardians leave him loaded.
1: The call on ESPN Radio. Next inning now. The White Sox break the scoreless tie.
2: Fry holding the runner. Left-handed batting Murakami. Spread out stance. The pitch. Swing and a ball. Drilled. Way back in left field. That is a titanic blast off the bat of Murakami. Long two-run homer. And the White Sox strike first here in game one.
1: The White Sox would go on to win that game and grab game one by the final of 3-0. Here's Will Venable, White Sox manager, on Murakami's home run in the fourth.
5: That's what playoff baseball is about, is your big dogs going out there and making big plays. And obviously Mooney is the guy in the middle of the lineup that's been doing it all year for us. Long ball is part of our game, specifically with Mooney. Obviously a huge swing right there, especially after we had just gotten out of a tough jam there. So really well-timed homer. We needed it. And, you know, Mooney's been our guy all year, so nice to see it.
1: White Sox take game one 3-0. 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
1: 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Plenty more reaction to what happened in the Major League Baseball playoffs. But first, here's what's at the top of our mind.
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1: In college football, Ohio State wideout Jeremiah Smith hit the Heisman pose after 206 yards receiving in a Buckeyes win over Iowa. Missouri humbles 8th-ranked Florida after a 45-17 trouncing. The Dodgers got just what they traded for in a Game 1 win atop the Braves with Tarek Skubal. And the Bronx Bombers, without Aaron Judge, were left scoreless.
2: Baker with his glove atop his belt buckle. It's 2-1 to Bellinger. Is hit on the ground to first. Fielded by Aranda. He runs to the bag, steps on it, and the ball game is over. The Tampa Bay Rays open up the American League Division Series with a 1-0 victory over the New York Yankees.
1: That was the call on ESPN Radio with more on the 1-0 Rays win in Tampa. Here's our crew who had the call. My cousins, Tim Kirchin and Eduardo Perez.
2: Judson, thank you. It was a thriller on Saturday night at Tropicana Field in Florida. Rays 1, Yankees nothing. Jonathan Aranda, third inning solo home run is the difference. And Drew Rasmussen carried a no-hitter into the eighth. It got broken up, and that was the decisive play of the game when that got broken up for the Yankees with Austin Wells trying to stretch a double into a triple.
3: He's been a really good pitcher for quite some time, but this has to be the biggest start of his life. One hit over eight innings in the first game of a best of five before a packed house against the Yankees. He was absolutely brilliant. Eddie, the way he used those three fastballs and that changeup that you talked about, that was breathtaking to watch what he did with those four pitches.
4: Look, you look at Drew Rasmussen, every first out, every leadoff guy starting an inning, he was able to get out. He was ahead of the hitters. He controlled the zone. And that's what you ask of any pitcher, especially your number one. And to be able to do it in a full house here in Tampa, that dominated. Both runners that were able to get on, as a matter of fact, I'm going to count the third out also of that eighth inning in Wells, they all got on with two outs. There really wasn't a high-stress inning for them. And then Jonathan Aranda going deep. We talked about the comparisons to Rafael Palmeiro's sweet swing that Ozzie Timmons told us earlier on the field. It's just impressive to see a team like this, Tampa Bay, take care of business at home and go ahead 1-0.
2: And the best home record in baseball, tied with Milwaukee this year. A couple other notables we saw in Giancarlo Stanton as a pinch hitter. Got his first at bat since April 24th. He struck out against Brian Baker, the closer for the Rays, who converted his 31st straight save, which now leads us to Monday's game. We know Cam Schlittler will be on the mound for the Yankees, and we'll expect to see either Freddy Peralta or Nick Martinez for Tampa Bay.
4: Yeah, I see this going back to New York, 1-1. That's why I'm saying we're coming back, boys. Cam Schlittler is fantastic. He pitches a lot like Rasmussen. He's got those three fastballs that give you different looks, except it's not the changeup. It's mostly the breaking pitch. A guy like that, the curveball that he threw more often to the Boston Red Sox, you don't know what to get. The one thing we do know is that it's going to be a heck of a ball game. We just have to wait more. It's like 48 hours that we have to wait for this. That's grueling.
3: Right. Well, if the rest of this series is going to be like this game, I might not make it through because I could barely sit still, and I don't even care who wins. How does a fan of the Rays or the Yankees get through something like this? It was really good.
4: Tim, I was that guy in that air. I felt like I was in an airplane. I took my shoes off. I knew I was not supposed to, but I had to. I had to wiggle my toes.
2: Well, that explains the smell. And we'll all be jittering until Monday night at 8 o'clock. Though on Saturday night, it was the Rays 1 and the Yankees nothing. For Tim Kirchin and Eduardo Perez, I'm Mike Cousins right here on your home for every pitch of the postseason, Major League Baseball on ESPN Radio and the ESPN app. Now let's go back to Judson Richards in the studio.
1: Mike, Tim, Eduardo, thank you. 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
5: So Merrill, 0-for-4, man at first. Brewers an out away. A swing and a liner, right field. Lara there, and he makes the catch. And that's the ball game. McGill closes it out, a four-out save, and the Brewers rally to win game one, 3-2 the final. Well, the team with the best record in baseball showing a whole lot of grit here tonight.
1: What a game this was. By the way, you heard it right here on ESPN Radio, 3-2 the final score. What a game it was, what a series this is shaping up to be. Let's send it back to Milwaukee to our crew at the call, Boog Shambi and Doug Glanville.
5: All right, Judson, thanks so much. What a game one we had here in Milwaukee as the Brewers edge the Padres by the final of 3-2. And Milwaukee showing a lot of grit. They got down early. Mizorowski wasn't his normal dominant self. And yet, here we are. Milwaukee goes and uses their outstanding bullpen, and they pick up the win.
6: I mean, they showcased how great their bullpen is, and it can match up with anyone, including the San Diego Padres, which have, you know, two of the best high-leverage guys in baseball with Morejon and Mason Miller. The challenge they had is that although Mizorowski started off slow in the second inning and just command, he kind of weathered it enough to get to that fourth inning, and then the bullpen put up zeros. And it was all kinds, lefties, righties, a lot of power pitchers, the versatility, putting in the right lanes. And the Padres just could not capitalize that. And then the big home run by William Contreras, opposite field off of Morejon, who's throwing 100, just an impressive at bat. And that's just how they've won baseball games. And the home run ended up putting the exclamation point on it.
5: Yeah, no question about it. And again, impressive the way the Brewers went to their bullpen. And, I mean, whether you're talking about Senzatella or Ashby or Uribe or Hall or McGill, all those guys got it done. And they came in with just nasty stuff.
6: I mean, a lot of guys throwing high 90s, 100, sinking. I mean, that's what the Padres have as well. They're coming from all angles, and it was perfectly executed by Pat Murphy and the Brewers in terms of the timing. And, of course, the pitchers did the job. And then Jackson Churio, just, you know, a young player that's always been a postseason star. He does it again, first pitch home run to claw back from that 2-0 deficit. So all the pieces came together, good timing, and really the bullpen was the story.
5: So, again, on a bizarre play in the late stages,
6: wow,
5: affecting the ground rules here at American Family Field. The roof was closed. Ty Francis fly ball hit a cable in fair territory and then redirected to Jackson Churio. It stayed in fair territory, but the angle changed. There's certainly some question as to whether that ball, without the cable in the way, would have left the park. But regardless, the ground rule is if it strikes one of those, whether it strikes the roof or the cable or any of the structure in fair territory, it's in play.
6: Play it, right.
5: And you just play it.
6: Yeah, it could have gone in left center and
5: that's
6: for
5: right.
6: a triple. So.
5: Yep.
6: That's the strange pinball machine rules that we have, and they might have to rethink that a little bit.
5: Yeah, no doubt. Now, if it had gone and clipped on one of those pieces on top of the roof in foul territory, it's dead.
6: Dead ball.
5: It's foul and dead. So that's a wild play, but ultimately I think they got it right. Again, I think, you know, we'll just wait and see. For Doug Glanville, I'm John Shambi right here on your home for every game of the postseason, Major League Baseball, on ESPN Radio and ESPN app.
1: 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Why don't we return to some college football action. Unranked Clemson hosting fourth-ranked Miami Canes. Strike fast.
7: Wolf in the motion, man, left to right. Off a play, fake, double screen for Borky. He swivels his way to the 45.
5: Out.
7: In the field, there he goes! Borky to the 30, to the 20, to the 10, to the 5, and Borky will take it all the way home! And Miami strikes first on a 61-yard catch and run for Cooper Borky. A brilliant start for Miami. It's 6-0
1: 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More Mensa this time with his legs.
7: Tony in the left slot. They're going to rush five. Mensa steps up. He's looking. Now he's going to run. He's down to the 20-yard line. There's a play down. He's at the 15. He's at the 10. He's at
5: ball
7: the 5. Fumbles the football.
5: Touchdown.
7: In the end zone. Falls right for a touchdown.
1: Mensa threw over 227 yards and a TD. Miami routed Clemson 41-13. Mensa joined ESPN Radio's game night. Mensa covered how the program is blocking out the pressure after their championship appearance.
8: Yeah, you've got to block all that out. And I think we've done a great job of that. Coach Cristobal, you know, every single day is telling us to eliminate distractions. And that's the key, you know, when you want to go far and win big.
1: Here's Mensa on what it's like playing under Coach Cristobal.
8: It's really just a dream come true.

0: I'd say that.
1: After next week off, Miami is at home against Florida State. How about the Colorado Buffaloes hosting number 12 Texas Tech? How about a Red Raiders end zone pick?
2: Play action rolling to his left. They were interception, pick six, John Curry. Oh, man. Isaac Wilson, before the ball could even get past the end zone, John Curry up in the air just steals it out of the air.
1: That's Brian Jensen from Learfield. Texas Tech dominates 29-7. Red Raiders DB Bryce Pollock joined ESPN Radio's Game Night and discussed what head coach Joey McGuire's message has been after last year's success.
3: So the main thing about that he preaches is just because you won the Big 12 championship does not mean we're the hunted. We're still hunting. We still feel like we're the underdog. We still feel like we're not getting respected. We still think they don't think we're going to win the Big 12. You know what I mean? So it's like we just got that chip on our shoulder still, and he makes sure we got that chip on our shoulder.
1: All right, how about number 16, Mississippi State hosting number 7, Alabama, matchup that began back in 1896. This would be the 109th meeting between these two. Second quarter, 1-1 touchdown lead for Bama turned into 2.
4: Play action to Crowell. Running it, keeping it, scoring easily. Keelan Russell, 17 yards, and the Tide leads it now 20-7.
1: That's Chris Stewart from Learfield. Keelan Russell would rush for 1 touchdown, but he would pass for 3.
4: Scott goes in motion to the right. He's all alone there with 2 men wide left. Brown goes out of the backfield. Slant caught. Rico Scott. Another touchdown grab on another perfect throw from Keelan Russell. And the Tide makes it a 48-23 lead with 12:02 to go.
1: Russell passed for 285 yards. Alabama spanks Mississippi State 56-23. Bama head coach Kalen DeBoer joined ESPN's Katie George after the win.
5: Coach DeBoer, your offense scores another 45-plus points on the road in what was a loud, hostile environment. What pleased you most offensively today?
6: For the most part, St. Hatton took care of the ball, had a good mix of run and pass. The run opens up the play action, our guys making plays, so a couple critical moments in there that we came through.
5: Mississippi State coming into this game was averaging over 500 yards of offense. What do you think of your defense's day?
6: Yeah, I thought they did. We gave them a short field with our fumble, and they showed what they're capable of. We knew we'd have our hands full with them, but our guys just keep playing. They line up, keep playing, and that's who we are, so it's a four-quarter game.
5: 5 games in, undefeated. You got Georgia next week. Just how would you assess where you're at as a team right now?
6: I think we're continuing to get better, and these guys are going to bring a mindset, what you want every day to practice. They're going to reset. It starts all over. Nothing we did today carries over to next week, so love that we can literally get on a bus, get here, put on the pads, go play ball, and these guys just love it. They love being around each other. They play for each other, and as long as that continues to happen within our program, the sky's the limit.
5: Congratulations. Best of luck next week.
6: Thank you.
1: So a dominant win for Kalen DeBoer and his Alabama Crimson Tide. What about Bill Belichick and UNC hosting third-ranked Notre Dame? Second quarter, Fighting Irish, creating some separation in quarter number 2.
7: Carr takes the snap, rolls right, now turns and throws upfield. Oh, my goodness, he's wide open. Faison dives and catches at the goal line. Touchdown, Notre Dame. They lost track of the receiver in the end zone, and Faison makes them pay.
1: The call on the Notre Dame radio network, 21-7 game, but UNC would get a touchdown and then a monster special teams play.
8: Tar Heels will be returning the second half kickoff from right to left. Kekahuna, Carolina coming off the 5-yard line with some space to run, popping to the near side at the 45-40 at midfield. Carolina is Jaden Jefferson. It's the freshman who's going to take it all the way to the house. Jaden Jefferson takes the second half kickoff to the house.
1: Third quarter now, it was more C.J. Carr for the Irish.
7: Oh, he got him to jump.
2: Got him to jump. Oh,
7: free
2: my
7: play.
2: Gosh.
7: Carr has a free play. Flags on the field. Carr rolling left. Now back to his right at the 10. He can tuck it and run. Carr for the end zone. He dives and scores. Touchdown, Notre Dame.
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0: Field, even through pouring rain at times. C.J. Carr threw for four touchdowns and ran for another for the Fighting Irish, 37-26, the win over North Carolina. All right, second-ranked Georgia taking on Vandy. Bulldogs in control in the fourth quarter.
1: Gunner in the shotgun with Peanut Phillips the back. And that's Bo Walker. No, Peanut's in motion. Bo Walker's a back. They're both in there. Gunner throwing it out for Peanut. Catches it on the 12. Sidestep, breaks a tackle at the 5. He scores down the right side.
0: Georgia Bulldogs Sports Network to call the Bulldogs stay perfect at 5-0 with a 38-14 win. Coming up next, we'll have our top sound for you. 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
6: My dad can throw a baseball 100 million feet.
7: Yeah, well, my dad can throw a football 1,000 bazillion feet. That's twice as far.
6: So, my dad can hold his breath underwater for 5 minutes.
7: That's nothing. My dad can make a 360 two-handed backward slam dunk with his eyes closed.
6: Yeah, well, my dad, he can make quarters come out of his nose.
7: Big deal. My dad eat a whole jalapeno pepper in one bite.
6: Get out.
7: Yep.
6: That's impossible. He'd explode. Boom!
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1: SportsCenter All Night on ESPN Radio. What a matchup we have coming up on this Sunday in the NFL. Two undefeateds. One we may not be that surprised about. One is pretty surprising to be at 3-0 at this stage of the season. We'll get to that in just a moment. Before that, it is time now for our top sound.
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3: Judson, we start with college football. Missouri's Jamal Roberts caps off a huge day with a big run and an upset of Florida. Mike Kelly from Learfield.
4: Handed off, Roberts gets between a seam to the 30. Right side, he may go to midfield. Roberts to the 40. Roberts to the 30, being chased to the 20. Roberts to the 10, to the 5, to the house. Jamal Roberts goes 80 yards, and Missouri extends the lead.
0: Number four.
3: The Dodgers' Kyle Tucker with a two-run home run to give LA a little breathing room against Atlanta on ESPN Radio.
5: Pitch. Swing high, fly ball right field, way up there. Acuna back, watch it sail. It is gone. Home run, Kyle Tucker, two-run blow. And we had barely said he was dying to do something dramatic here in year one after a very difficult season. That'll count.
0: Number three.
3: Miami's Darian Mensah with a big start against Clemson on a hookup with Cooper Barkate on 104.3 WQAM.
6: Walk in the motion, man, left to right. Off a play, fake double screen for Barkate. He swivels his way to the 45. To the 10, there he goes! Barkate to the 30, to the 20, to the 10, to the 5, and Barkate will take it all the way home! And Miami strikes first on a 61-yard catch and run for Cooper Barkate!
0: Number two.
3: Munetaka Murakami of the White Sox crushes one, and that's all they need against Cleveland on ESPN Radio.
5: Stance the pitch, swing a ball. Drill way back in left field. That is a titanic blast off the bat of Murakami. Long two-run homer, and the White Sox strike first here in game one.
0: Number one.
3: USC's Jakeem Stewart with a fumble recovery for a touchdown to give the Trojans the lead against Washington after trailing by double digits on 710 ESPN LA.
7: Looking, pressured, rolls, buying time, fakes, gets hit, ball is loose, picked up by the Trojan Jakeem Stewart, returning to the 30, down to the 20. He is hit from behind and tackled into the end zone for a touchdown, USC, and the Trojans have the lead. How do you do? Listen to this Coliseum crowd.
1: All right, well done. What a Saturday it was. But let's talk a little bit about what could happen on Sunday. Las Vegas Raiders playing host to the Kansas City Chiefs in a big-time AFC West showdown. Why? Because both teams are 3-0. Here's Andy Reid, Kansas City head coach, says what he's seen from the Raiders defense thus far.
8: Yeah, you know, they've always played us tough over the years. I mean, it's still Raiders and Chiefs, and the records really didn't matter going into it. Both teams played hard against each other. They've got a good group of guys right now and good leadership, and they're doing well. Yeah, a lot of turnovers.
1: Chiefs quarterback Patrick Mahomes, what he's seen from the Raiders defense.
9: Yeah, I mean, they've brought in a lot of guys that are really good football players, and they've added young, talented guys in there as well. And so, obviously, it starts with Max and their defensive line and being able to protect and be able to run the ball and do stuff like that. But they have great players everywhere, and they fly to the football. And I think what you said is they turn the football over, which is huge in this league. And so we'll have to match their intensity. We'll have to execute at a high level, but it'll be a great challenge for us, and we're excited for it.
1: Of course, this is no longer playing in Oakland. Here's Patrick Mahomes on the possibility of less Chiefs fans going to Las Vegas for the game.
9: I love playing football. It doesn't matter to me. I mean, I love the Chiefs fans traveling. It's always cool to see the red in the stadium and hear home of the Chiefs and the national anthem and everything like that. But at the end of the day, man, it's about playing football and playing the game that you love. And so I wouldn't be surprised if it's a very hostile environment. Try to take me back to those Oakland Raiders days. And so I'm excited just for the challenge. You know, I mean, they're playing great football. You can see it on tape. That 3-0 record's real. They've been playing great the entire season. And so for us, it's another step, another challenge that we have to go up there and match.
1: That one kicks off 4:25 Eastern Time. 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
3: Ohio State and Iowa collide in a top 15 Big Ten matchup at Kinnick Stadium.
19: Sand looking to throw from the Iowa 20, shoots it on the right side where it is caught, and Jeremiah Smith goes down right around the end zone, and he's in for a touchdown. Jeremiah Smith, tough catch.
3: Auburn takes on Tennessee with plenty at stake.
20: Hand off Bishop, bounces right side 20 to the 10, beats the defender and into the end zone, touchdown. Deshaun Bishop on a 25-yard run showing that first.
3: Florida and Missouri meet in a top 25 SEC matchup.
19: Simmons hands to Roberts running right. Touchdown, Missouri. Found a little hole. Was able to make it through the crease and into the end zone for a 5-yard touchdown.
3: The unbeaten Chiefs and Raiders set for an AFC West showdown.
9: I wouldn't be surprised if it's a very hostile environment. Trying to take me back to those Oakland Raiders days. That 3-0 record's real. They've been playing great the entire season. And so for us, it's another step, another challenge that we have to go up there and match.
3: Plus, 4 Division Series openers kick off October baseball.
5: Pitch. Swing high, fly ball right field, way up there. Acuna back, watch it sail. It is gone. Home run, Kyle Tucker, 2-run blow.
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1: 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Four teams earned byes in the MLB postseason, but they got to work on a Saturday. Plenty of MLB postseason action to get to, but first, the gridiron. We go college football. Let's begin with 8th-ranked Florida on the road to see number 25, Missouri. For the Gators, following their 52-28 win over then number 4 Ole Miss a week ago, Florida jumped 13 spots in the AP poll from number 21 to number 8. Could they live up to it? Gators were made aware early. They had a fight on their hands. Second quarter, Mizzou with the ball, knotted at 10.
10: Second and 11 from the Gator 31. Two receivers stacked, Goody and Jordan Harris to the right. Now Harris comes in motion left. Wanting to throw right side, Goody in the end zone. Touchdown, Missouri. Caleb Goody, the transfer from Cincinnati, with his second reception of the season and his first touchdown as he just blew by Jabari Flowers on a go route for a 31-yard touchdown strike from Austin Simmons.
1: That's Mike Kelly from Learfield. By the third quarter, the Tigers were in control.
21: And good play action sold by the quarterback in the backfield.
10: Simmons, hands to Roberts running right. Touchdown, Missouri. Found a little hole. Was able to make it through the crease and into the end zone for a 5-yard touchdown. Jamal Roberts, his fourth touchdown of the season, and Mizzou extends the lead to 26-10 with 12:24 to play in the third quarter.
1: And by the end of the third quarter, the Tigers had made a statement.
10: Handed off, Roberts gets between a seam to the 30. Right side, he may go to midfield. Roberts to the 40. Roberts to the 30, being chased to the 20. Roberts to the 10, to the 5, to the house. Jamal Roberts goes 80 yards, and Missouri extends the lead.
1: For Missouri, this win, by the way, that score made it a 44-10 game. But for Missouri, this win snapped a 9-game losing streak against ranked opponents. Austin Simmons threw for 340 yards, 2 touchdowns. Jamal Roberts ran for 211 yards and 3 more scores. Missouri pummeled Florida 45-17. Here's Tigers head coach Eli Drinkwitz and quarterback Austin Simmons with Chris Budden on ABC.
22: Coach, congratulations. Let's start first with defense. You're down 2 edge rushers up front. You're able to limit one of the most explosive offenses in the country. How'd you guys get it done?
23: Yeah, it's all about stopping the run for us, and I thought our guys responded to the challenge all week and really proud of them.
22: For Austin Simmons and the rest of this offense, describe the performance that he gave you tonight.
23: Man, he was just fearless, played fast and free like we talked to him all week. I want to give a shout out to Johnny Jones. DJ, we love you, man. We're praying for you. We'll see you.
22: Austin, come in here. Mizzou's first top 10 win since 2013. What does this say about where the program is right now that you've come to?
24: It feels great to really just feel this great feeling of victory, of course. Honestly, I'm just proud of this whole team. We really faced a lot of adversity throughout this whole week. You know, we had a whole lot of ups and downs throughout the week, but we kept our composure and we just came out here dominated.
22: Last week on the road was a tough one for you guys to swallow. Offensively, how were you able to regroup and have the performance that you did tonight?
24: Always keep a display mentality. Of course, you know, there's going to be some up and downs throughout the game. Of course, it's a tough league we play in. So really just keeping that same mindset throughout the whole game just keeps us really neutral throughout the game.
22: Congratulations.
24: Thank you. MIZ.
1: So what a big win there for Missouri as they take care of business against Florida. After the loss, Gators head coach John Sumrall called out Florida's embarrassing performance.
25: They're a good football team. They didn't need our help. They played really good. Hats off to them, like I said. But we did not play to our standard. Embarrassing performance in every phase. Starts with the coaching. Starts with me. And told the guys in the locker room just now, I expect everybody to be a man, which means be accountable for your actions and own it. I'm going to start that way right now. I'm not going to point fingers at anybody. But we have to play a lot better. I'm sick to my freaking stomach with what we just did. Like, livid.
1: All right, on to the next down, number 14, Iowa, hosting 5th-ranked Ohio State. The one Nick Saban said Iowa was his super dog matchup. Let's go to Iowa City on this Saturday. Buckeyes quarterback Julian Sayin was in the groove.
19: Huddled up around quarterback Julian Sam. Innocent Smith wide right. McCune wide left. Tight end on the left side of the line. Jacoby Jackson in the backfield. Next to quarterback Julian Sam, who gets the snap. Sam looking to throw from the Iowa 20. Shoots it on the right side where it is caught. And Jeremiah Smith goes down right around the end zone. And he's in for a touchdown. Jeremiah Smith, tough catch. Caught it outside of the goal line. Reached the ball over by the pylon. And Jeremiah Smith with a touchdown to increase Ohio State's lead to 16-6. Sam fakes the handoff, sets up to pass. Pressure coming, eludes one defender. Rockets one deep down the right side of the field for Jeremiah Smith. Got into the 10 of Iowa, off a defender and into the end zone. Jeremiah Smith, long distance from Julian Sam, 58 yards to the house.
1: That's Paul Keels from Learfield. Julian Sam and Jeremiah Smith playing catch out there. Sam threw for 324 yards, three touchdowns. Jeremiah Smith, 206 yards receiving, two touchdown receptions for him. The Buckeyes cruise to a 31-14 win atop Iowa. After Smith's 57-yard touchdown, he struck a Heisman post. Here he is after the game.
2: Yeah, I was surprised I had 200 yards. I didn't know I had that much. But, yeah, just got to, you know, keep the Heisman voters or whoever it is know that I'm the best player in the country, so I got to be there.
1: Head coach Ryan Day on Jeremiah Smith's success at Ohio State.
4: Somebody who's been in the program for multiple years, like Jeremiah has, 3 years in the program, so he's a national champ. He's got a pair of gold pants. He's had a lot of success, but he's also had some losses too, some losses that weren't a lot of fun. But that's what life's all about. And I think, you know, he appreciates the support that he's received from the fan base. I think he loves his team. He loves his teammates. And he works really, really hard every day for them. Not, you know, and this is somebody that is not selfish, but he's very, very competitive. But all he cares about is winning. You know, he's a man of few words, but I can tell you he feels strongly about this fan base. It's bigger than just you going out and playing and then going through it. So this is not a pass-through at Ohio State, and this means a lot to a lot of people. And I think he's embraced that and understands that, especially in year three.
1: All right, center of sights now on 17th-ranked Tennessee Volunteers hosting unranked Auburn in an SEC battle. Third quarter now, Vols with the advantage, and how about this milestone?
19: Hand off Bishop, breaks a tackle, 40, free space, 30, he may go, 20, 10, touchdown, 44-yard touchdown run for Deshaun Bishop, and Tennessee takes advantage of the turnover. Bishop goes over 2,000 career rushing yards, and they're on their feet here in Knoxville.
1: The call on ESPN Radio, over 2,000 career rushing yards for Bishop. How about more Bishop in the fourth?
19: First and goal from the 5. Deshaun Bishop has run it 30 times this afternoon for 208 yards. On the 31st run, it's a touchdown. Bishop, 3 touchdown runs, leading a second half offensive assault for the Volunteers. 23-14 Tennessee, 3:30 left here in Knoxville.
1: Bishop rushed for a career high 220 yards, 3 touchdowns to lead Tennessee past Auburn 24-14, the final there. 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Since we mentioned that, let's turn our attention now to the Diamond and the divisional round of the playoffs, where those four teams that had byes are pressed into action. That's including the Los Angeles Dodgers, winners of the West, and 100 games this year. They open their postseason play, hosting the Atlanta Braves. Dodgers chasing their third straight championship. Last to do it, the 1998 to 2000 New York Yankees. Braves have had some success this year against the Dodgers. However, Atlanta won 5 of 6 meetings this season, and their starters had a 1.86 ERA against those Dodger bats. We go to Chavez Ravine in Los Angeles. A hot day, hot day, 100 degrees at first pitch, just 3 degrees shy of the playoff record at Chavez Ravine. Bottom of the 6th now, Dodgers holding a 2-1 lead. Kyle Tucker batting with one on.
5: The pitch, swing high, fly ball right field, way up there. Acuna back, watch it sail, it is gone. Put the Dodgers on top 4-1. And we had barely said he was dying to do something dramatic here in year one after a very difficult season. That'll count.
1: 4-1 lead that made it for the Dodgers. The call on ESPN Radio. Same inning.
5: Next one on the way. Swing and a high fly ball. That's deep to right. Acuna moving over. Back to the track and the wall. That one's gone. Max Muncy with a second home run in the inning for LA.
1: Dodgers would take this one. Here's the conclusion.
5: Two down. The 0-2 coming. Swing and a ground ball is short. Betts will handle that. He slings it to first, and that's the ball game. The Dodgers take game one of this National League Division Series by a final score of 5-3. They brave the 100-degree temperatures today and knock off the Braves to take the first game.
1: Well, besides the home runs, six innings of work from Tarek Skubal, seven strikeouts, just one earned. Here's Skubal on his first postseason start as a Dodger.
6: It was a ton of fun. You know, I love pitching here. You know, I love pitching at home. I love pitching in front of these fans. You know, I got a lot of respect for the fans that came out and showed up today. You know, it's not easy. It's 100 degrees. The sun was on us the entire game. So I got a lot of respect for everybody that showed up and hopefully packed some sunscreen, or maybe they were giving some handouts. I don't know. But I got a lot of respect for everybody that showed up. And I think us as a team, we really appreciate that.
1: With more on the Dodgers Game 1 victory, let's send it back to our crew who had the call. Here's Dave O'Brien and Jessica Mendoza.
5: Judson, thank you very much. Well, the Dodgers begin it in style despite a swelteringly hot day in Los Angeles. Jess, it was business as usual. Home run balls, great pitching. That's been the Dodger way of doing it for a long time as they go for three consecutive World Series.
7: Yeah, I think the biggest thing, too, is for Tarek Skubal and his, you know, first time being with the Dodgers in the postseason here at home to really establish himself on why that major trade line acquisition, you know, his seven strikeouts through those six innings and being able to hand it off to the bullpen and getting that run support to boot.
5: Two new Dodgers, so to speak. Certainly, I mean, Tucker's been here all year, but at midseason they got Skubal. So these guys were new to it, sort of the Dodger way of doing things. They look like they've been here for years. You're right about Skubal, but for Kyle Tucker, too, had to be a huge moment to hit that two-run homer. He's had such a difficult year, his first year after signing a huge contract. He came through today.
7: He had more to prove. Absolutely, and he's talked the loudest about forgetting those numbers in the regular season. I think no one probably believes it more than him because he has struggled. He even talked to Aldon Gonzalez after the game of just trying to kind of tweak his mechanics a little to get more on time, and that's exactly what he did on that fastball that he just skyrocketed out to right field for a two-run home run.
5: And Doc Roberts can go to another terrific starter in Blake Snell. It seems to be one after another for Los Angeles. You're putting Yamamoto off for game number three. He was only the MVP of the World Series last year and has been a great pitcher all season long. Snell in game two.
7: How many Cy Youngs can you just go ahead and roll out there? I think the craziest thing is Yamamoto is the ace of this staff, but just the plethora of riches that the Dodgers have. The biggest thing is it's very clear the Braves struggle against left-handed pitching, so they're going back-to-back. Tarek Skubal, the lefty today, Blake Snell in game two.
5: Braves do have the great Chris Sale, who's headed for the Hall of Fame. We'll see who pitches for Atlanta tomorrow. For Jess Mendoza, I'm Dave O'Brien right here in your home for every pitch of the postseason. Major League Baseball on ESPN Radio and the ESPN app. Right now, we send it back to Judson Richards in the studio.
1: Dave, Jessica, thank you. As mentioned, game two is tonight in Los Angeles.
8: We are at a sold-out Yankee Stadium. The Yankees could close the series out, and the Red Sox are trying to extend it to a Game 3. Driven deep to right field. Abreu back on the track at the wall. See ya! A home run for Garcia.
11: We just continue to play our game.
8: High fly ball, right field and deep. Abreu back. He's on the track. He's at the wall. He leaps. See ya! A three-run home run from Bellinger. And the Yankees have broken it open. That'll do it. They sweep the arch-rival Red Sox out of the playoffs.
1: Yankees take care of business in the wild card round. AL East showdown continues now in the divisional round. The one seed Tampa Bay Rays hosting the four seed Yankees. The Yankees have gone 16 seasons without winning a World Series. That's tied for the second longest streak in franchise history. And for the second straight round, Aaron Judge, not on the Yankees roster with the right calf strain, but Giancarlo Stanton and left-hander Ryan Weathers are on the active roster. But Judge would be missed. Bottom of the third, this would be the only run of the game, believe it or not.
12: 2-2 pitch, lifted in the air, hit well right field. Arondo with a drive, and there it goes! It's the Rays with a 1-0 lead here in the third over the Yankees. The first postseason start of his career, and a
13: forget. The slow trot takes him towards second. Cole has been taking yard, and the Rays are up 1-0 here at home.
1: The call on ESPN Radio. Why? Why was that the only run? Here's why.
14: No hitter through 5 2/3. The 2-2 pitch is strike three called. A sinker at 94. Bellinger goes down looking, and it's 9 strikeouts and 6 no-hit innings for Drew Rasmussen. The Yankees have never been no-hit this deep into a postseason game. 2 out in the 7th. The 1-2 to Lombard. He swings and hits a high fly center field. DeLuca back. He's at the warning track now. He's under it. He makes the catch. The no-hit bid is alive through 7 for Drew Rasmussen. Rasmussen rocks slightly and fires. Hard line drive, and it's down the right field line, a fair ball. The no-hit bid comes to an end. Wells rounds first, heads for second. He's going for third. The relay throw from the shortstop. Wells beat him by a mile, and he is toast at third base. And the inning is over. A roller coaster of emotions as the no-hitter disappears, and so does the Yankees' threat of scoring here in the eighth.
15: That can't happen.
16: Cannot happen, Eddie. This is the big leagues.
15: This is the playoffs as well. That cannot happen.
1: Just atrocious base running there. The Rays go on to take game one with a final of 1-0. We'll have much more on that coming up later on in the show. Yankees and the Rays return to action on Monday. Still more playoff baseball action to get to. This is SportsCenter All Night on ESPN Radio.
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1: 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Judson Richards back here with you. Back to baseball we go. The best team in the regular season, the 103-win Milwaukee Brewers, hosting the hottest team in baseball, the San Diego Padres. The Pods, an MLB best 37-17 since the start of August. That's including regular and postseason. Let's go to American Family Field. Padres strike first with a 2-0 lead heading into the bottom of the third, but here comes Jackson Chourio with a runner on.
2: Ray delivers. Swing and a high fly ball. Left field. That one back and gone! Into the Brewers bullpen on the first pitch. And we're tied at two.
3: Jackson Chourio, this is what he does. This is a young player that has never let the playoff stage be too big.
1: All right, in the seventh we go now. After being knotted at two, the Brewers grab their first lead of the game.
2: Mora home, says no, now says yes. The 3-2, swing and a high fly ball, well struck, right center field, it's back, and it's gone! Contreras will touch them all! And he stops midway up the first baseline and pumps his fist at the Brewer dugout. Contreras will touch them all. And here in the seventh, Contreras and the Brewers lead it 3-2.
1: That's a great boom zombie for ESPN Radio. Top of the eighth now. Padres load the bases for Fernando Tatis Jr. facing Trevor McGill.
2: McGill ready. The 0-2. There goes the runner from first. Swing and a miss. He got him. McGill strikes out Tatis. And the Padres leave a couple. A huge punch out for Trevor McGill.
1: And that would be the Padres' best chance. The Brewers hold on to win it with a final of 3-2. Wild moment there in the ninth. Ty France hit the ball really off of the roof of the stadium. It turned out to be an out. Padres manager Craig Stammen discussed it after the game.
4: Yeah, we joked about it at the umpire meeting today about what would happen if a ball hit the roof. And it was unlikely, but it happened. And you know, the rule is if they deem the ball to be fair and it comes down, you can catch it. If it hits off the roof foul, then it's a foul ball. So they ruled that it hit the roof fair, and the outfielder caught it. So unfortunately, it was a bad break for us. It looked like it was a possible home run. You know, just didn't go our way. Second time that's happened this year to the Padres, so we should be able to bounce back just fine from it.
1: All right, back to the American League we go now. Cleveland Guardians were just one game better than the White Sox in the American League Central. Guardians had a bye. Sox made quick work of the Astros, and so they meet again in the divisional round, the first postseason meeting between these division rivalries, although they've been playing since 1901. Game one in Cleveland. We go to the bottom of the third inning. White Sox starter Hagen Smith walks three straight batters. They turn to Brian Hudson to get out of the jam in a scoreless game.
2: Full count. Bases full. The pitch. Swing and a ball in the air. Left field playable for Gritchett. Couple steps to his left. Makes the catch. And the side is retired. The Guardians leave him loaded.
1: The call on ESPN Radio. Next inning now. The White Sox break the scoreless tie.
2: Fry holding the runner. Left-handed batting Murakami. Spread out stance. The pitch. Swing and a ball. Drilled. Way back in left field. That is a titanic blast off the bat of Murakami. Long two-run homer. And the White Sox strike first here in game one.
1: The White Sox would go on to win that game and grab game one by the final of 3-0. Here's Will Venable, White Sox manager, on Murakami's home run in the fourth.
5: That's what playoff baseball is about, is your big dogs going out there and making big plays. And obviously Mooney is the guy in the middle of the lineup that's been doing it all year for us. Long ball is part of our game, specifically with Mooney. Obviously a huge swing right there, especially after we had just gotten out of a tough jam there. So really well-timed homer. We needed it, and you know Mooney's been our guy all year, so nice to see it.
1: White Sox take game one 3-0. 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
1: 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Plenty more reaction to what happened in the Major League Baseball playoffs. But first, here's what's at the top of our mind.
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1: A college football Ohio State wideout Jeremiah Smith hit the Heisman pose after 206 yards receiving in a Buckeyes win over Iowa. Missouri humbles 8th-ranked Florida after a 45-17 trouncing. And the Dodgers got just what they traded for in a Game 1 win atop the Braves with Tarek Skubal. And the Bronx Bombers, without Aaron Judge, were left scoreless.
2: Baker with his glove atop his belt buckle. It's 2-1 to Bellinger. It's hit on the ground to first. Fielded by Aranda. He runs to the bag, steps on it, and the ball game is over. The Tampa Bay Rays open up the American League Division Series with a 1-0 victory over the New York Yankees.
1: That was the call on ESPN Radio. With more on the 1-0 Rays win in Tampa, here's our crew who had the call. Mike Cousins, Tim Kirchen, and Eduardo Perez.
2: Judson, thank you. It was a thriller on Saturday night at Tropicana Field in Florida. Rays 1, Yankees nothing. Jonathan Aranda, third inning solo home run is the difference. And Drew Rasmussen carried a no-hitter into the eighth. It got broken up, and that was the decisive play of the game when that got broken up for the Yankees, with Austin Wells trying to stretch a double into a triple.
3: He's been a really good pitcher for quite some time, but this has to be the biggest start of his life. One hit over eight innings in the first game of a best of five before a packed house against the Yankees. He was absolutely brilliant. Eddie, the way he used those three fastballs and that changeup that you talked about, that was breathtaking to watch what he did with those four pitches.
4: Look, you look at Drew Rasmussen, every first out, every leadoff guy starting an inning, he was able to get out. He was ahead of the hitters. He controlled the zone. And that's what you ask of any pitcher, especially your number one. And to be able to do it in a full house here in Tampa, that dominated. Both runners that were able to get on, as a matter of fact, I'm going to count the third out also of that eighth inning in Wells, they all got on with two outs. There really wasn't a high-stress inning for them. And then Jonathan Aranda going deep. We talked about the comparisons to Rafael Palmeiro's sweet swing that Ozzie Timmons told us earlier on the field. It's just impressive to see a team like this, Tampa Bay, take care of business at home and go ahead 1-0.
2: And the best home record in baseball, tied with Milwaukee this year. A couple other notables we saw in Giancarlo Stanton as a pinch hitter. Got his first at bat since April 24th. He struck out against Brian Baker, the closer for the Rays, who converted his 31st straight save, which now leads us to Monday's game. We know Cam Schlittler will be on the mound for the Yankees, and we'll expect to see either Freddy Peralta or Nick Martinez for Tampa Bay.
4: Yeah, I see this going back to New York. 1-1. That's why I'm saying we're coming back, boys. Cam Schlittler is fantastic. He pitches a lot like Rasmussen. He's got those three fastballs that give you different looks, except it's not the changeup. It's mostly the breaking pitch. A guy like that, the curveball that he threw more often to the Boston Red Sox, you don't know what to get. The one thing we do know is that it's going to be a heck of a ball game. We just have to wait more. It's like 48 hours that we have to wait for this. That's grueling.
3: Right. Well, if the rest of the series is going to be like this game, I might not make it through, because I could barely sit still, and I don't even care who wins. How does a fan of the Rays or the Yankees get through something like this? It was really good.
4: Tim, I was that guy in that. I felt like I was in an airplane. I took my shoes off. I knew I was not supposed to, but I had to. I had to wiggle my toes.
2: Well, that explains the smell. And we'll all be jittering until Monday night at 8 o'clock. Though on Saturday night, it was the Rays 1 and the Yankees nothing. For Tim Kirchen and Eduardo Perez, I'm Mike Cousins, right here on your home for every pitch of the postseason, Major League Baseball, on ESPN Radio and the ESPN app. Now let's go back to Judson Richards in the studio.
1: Mike, Tim, Eduardo, thank you. 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
5: So Merrill, 0 for 4, man at first. Brewers it out away. A swing and a liner. Right field, Lara there, and he makes the catch. And that's the ball game. McGill closes it out, a four-out save, and the Brewers rally to win game one, 3-2 the final. Well, the team with the best record in baseball showing a whole lot of grit here tonight.
1: What a game this was. By the way, you heard it right here on ESPN Radio, 3-2 the final score. What a game it was, what a series this is shaping up to be. Let's send it back to Milwaukee to our crew at the call, Boog Shambi and Doug Glanville.
5: All right, Judson, thanks so much. What a game one we had here in Milwaukee as wow. The Brewers edge the Padres by the final of 3-2. And Milwaukee showing a lot of grit. They got down early. Mizorowski wasn't his normal dominant self. And yet, here we are. Milwaukee goes and uses their outstanding bullpen, and they pick up the win.
6: I mean, they showcased how great their bullpen is, and it can match up with anyone, including the San Diego Padres, which have, you know, two of the best high-leverage guys in baseball with Morejon and Mason Miller. The challenge they had is that although Mizorowski started off slow in the second inning and just command, he kind of weathered it enough to get to that fourth inning, and then the bullpen put up zeros. And it was all kinds, lefties, righties, a lot of power pitchers, the versatility, putting in the right lanes, and the Padres just could not capitalize that. And then the big home run by William Contreras, the opposite field off of Morejon, who's throwing 100, just an impressive at bat. And that's just how they've won baseball games. And the home run ended up putting the exclamation point on it.
5: Yeah, no question about it. And, again, impressive the way the Brewers went to their bullpen. And, I mean, whether you're talking about Senzatella or Ashby or Uribe or Hall or McGill, all those guys got it done. And they came in with just nasty stuff.
6: I mean, a lot of guys throwing high 90s, 100, sinking. I mean, that's what the Padres have as well. They're coming from all angles, and it was perfectly executed by Pat Murphy and the Brewers in terms of the timing. And, of course, the pitchers did the job. And then Jack Centurio, just, you know, a young player that's always been a postseason star. He does it again, first pitch home run to claw back from that 2-0 deficit. So all the pieces came together, good timing, and really the bullpen was the story.
5: So, again, on a bizarre play in the late stages,
6: wow,
5: affecting the ground rules here at American Family Field. The roof was closed. Ty Francis fly ball hit a cable in fair territory and then redirected to Jackson Churio. It stayed in fair territory, but the angle changed. There's certainly some question as to whether that ball, without the cable in the way, would have left the park. But regardless, the ground rule is if it strikes one of those, whether it strikes the roof or the cable or any of the structure in fair territory, it's in play.
6: Play it, right.
5: And you just play it.
6: Yeah, it could have gone in the left center and
5: that's
6: for
5: right.
6: A triple. So.
5: Yep.
6: That's the strange pinball machine rules that we have, and they might have to rethink that a little bit.
5: Yeah, no doubt. Now, if it had gone and clipped on one of those pieces on top of the roof in foul territory, it's dead. It's foul and dead. So that's a wild play, but ultimately I think they got it right. Again, I think, you know, we'll just wait and see. For Doug Glanville, I'm John Shambi right here on your home for every game of the postseason, Major League Baseball on ESPN Radio and the ESPN app.
1: 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Why don't we return to some college football action. Unranked Clemson hosting fourth-ranked Miami Canes. Strike fast.
7: Walker the motion man, left to right. Off a play fake, double screen for Barkey. He swivels his way to the 45.
5: Now.
7: There he goes! Barkey to the 30, to the 20, the 10, to the 5, and Barkey will take it all the way home! And Miami strikes first on a 61-yard catch and run for Cooper Barkey. A brilliant start for Miami. It's 6-0
1: 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More Mensa this time with his legs.
7: Tony in the left slot. They're going to rush five. Mensa steps up. He's looking. Now he's going to run. He's down to the 20 yard line. There's a flag down. He's at 15. He's at the 10. He's at the bottom. Fumbles the football.
5: Touchdown.
7: In the end zone. Falls line. For a touchdown.
1: Mensa threw over 227 yards and a TD. Miami routed Clemson 41-13. Mensa joined ESPN Radio's game night. Mensa covered how the program is blocking out the pressure after their championship appearance.
8: Yeah, you've got to block all that out. And I think we've done a great job of that. Coach Cristobal, you know, every single day is telling us to eliminate distractions. And that's the key, you know, when you want to go far and win big.
1: Here's Mensa on what it's like playing under Coach Cristobal.
8: It's really just a dream come true. You know, I've always wanted to play for a big-time program like this and under a special head coach like Coach Cristobal. You know, he always gets me fired up no matter what. It's Monday, Tuesday, Saturday, when it's game day. Like, you know, he never fails to get me turned up. So it's just a huge blessing to be in my hurricane.
1: Finally, Mensa discussed with NFL interest what ultimately made Miami the right decision.
8: Well, I think if you look at, you know, the last 2 years, what they did at the quarterback position was ultimately the selling point for me. You know, I wanted to come in and you know, take charge and, you know, have full command of an offense like this with a bunch of weapons. So I'd say that.

0: has been after last year's success.
1: So the main thing about that he preaches is just because you won the Big 12 championship does not mean we're the hunted. We're still hunting. We still feel like we're the underdog. We still feel like we're not getting respected. We still think they don't think we're going to win the Big 12. You know what I mean? So it's like we just got that chip on our shoulders still, and he makes sure we got that chip on our shoulder.
0: All right, how about number 16, Mississippi State hosting number 7, Alabama, matchup that began back in 1896. This would be the 109th meeting between these two. Second quarter, 1-1 touchdown lead for Bama turned into 2.
2: Play action to Crowell. Running it, keeping it, scoring easily. Keelan Russell, 17 yards, and the Tide leads it now 20-7.
0: That's Chris Stewart from Learfield. Keelan Russell would rush for 1 touchdown, but he would pass for 3.
2: Scott goes in motion to the right. He's all alone there with 2 men wide left. Brown goes out of the backfield. Slant caught. Rico Scott. Another touchdown grab on another perfect throw from Keelan Russell. And the Tide makes it a 48-23 lead with 12:02 to go.
0: Russell passed for 285 yards. Alabama spanks Mississippi State 56-23. Bama head coach Kalen DeBoer joined ESPN's Katie George after the win.
3: Coach DeBoer, your offense scores another 45-plus points on the road in what was a loud, hostile environment. What pleased you most offensively today?
4: For the most part, St. Hatton took care of the ball. Had a good mix of run and pass. The run opens up the play action. Our guys making plays. So a couple critical moments in there that we came through.
3: Mississippi State coming into this game was averaging over 500 yards of offense. What do you think of your defense's day?
4: Yeah, I thought they did. We gave them a short field with our fumble. And, they showed what they're capable of. We knew we'd have our hands full with them. But our guys just keep playing. They line up, keep playing. And that's who we are. So it's a four-quarter game.
3: 5 games in, undefeated. You got Georgia next week. Just how would you assess where you're at as a team right now?
4: I think we're continuing to get better. And these guys are going to bring a mindset, what you want every day to practice. They're going to reset. It starts all over. Nothing we did today carries over to next week. So the love that we can, literally get on a bus, get here, put on the pads, go play ball. And these guys just love it. They love being around each other. They play for each other. And as long as that continues to happen within our program, the sky's the limit.
3: Congratulations. Best of luck next week.
4: Thank you.
0: So a dominant win for Kalen DeBoer and his Alabama Crimson Tide. What about Bill Belichick and UNC hosting third-ranked Notre Dame? Second quarter, Fighting Irish, creating some separation in quarter number 2.
5: Carr takes the snap, rolls right, now turns and throws upfield. Oh, my goodness, he's wide open! Faison dives and catches at the goal line! Touchdown, Notre Dame! They lost track of the receiver in the end zone, and Faison makes them pay!
0: The call on the Notre Dame radio network, 21-7 game, but UNC would get a touchdown and then a monster special teams play.
6: Tar Heels will be returning the second half kickoff from right to left. Kekahuna, Carolina coming off the 5-yard line with some space to run, popping to the near side at the 45-40 at midfield. Carolina is Jaden Jefferson. It's the freshman who's going to take it all the way to the house. Jaden Jefferson takes the second half kickoff to the house.
0: Third quarter now, it was more C.J. Carr for the Irish.
5: Oh, he got him to jump!
7: Got him to jump! Oh,
5: free
7: my
5: play!
7: Gosh.
5: Carr has a free play! Flags on the field. Carr rolling left, now back to his right at the 10. He can tuck it and run! Carr for the end zone! He dives and scores! Touchdown, Notre Dame!
0: So we've heard from Notre Dame Radio Network, also heard from Jones Angle from Learfield. Even through pouring rain at times, C.J. Carr threw for 4 touchdowns and ran for another for the Fighting Irish, 37-26, the win over North Carolina. All right, second-ranked Georgia taking on Vandy. Bulldogs in control in the fourth quarter.
6: Gunner in the shotgun with Peanut Phillips, the back. And that's Bo Walker. No, Peanut's in motion. Bo Walker's a back. They're both in there. Gunner throwing it out for Peanut. Catches it on the 12. Sidestep, breaks a tackle at the 5. He scores down the right side.
0: Georgia Bulldogs Sports Network to call. The Bulldogs stay perfect at 5-0 with a 38-14 win. Coming up next, we'll have our top sound for you. 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
2: Hello?
3: Hello?
2: Yes? 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
3: Yes.
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1: SportsCenter All Night on ESPN Radio. What a matchup we have coming up on this Sunday in the NFL. Two undefeateds. One we may not be that surprised about. One is pretty surprising to be at 3-0 at this stage of the season. We'll get to that in just a moment. Before that, it is time now for our top sound.
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3: Judson, we start with college football. Missouri's Jabal Roberts caps off a huge day with a big run and an upset of Florida. Mike Kelly from Learfield.
4: Handed off, Roberts gets between a seam to the 30. Right side, he may go to midfield. Roberts to the 40. Roberts to the 30, being chased to the 20. Roberts to the 10, to the 5, to the house. Jabal Roberts goes 80 yards, and Missouri extends the lead.
0: Number four.
3: The Dodgers' Kyle Tucker with a two-run home run to give LA a little breathing room against Atlanta on ESPN Radio.
5: Pitch. Swing high, fly ball right field, way up there. Acuna back, watch it sail. It is gone. Home run, Kyle Tucker, two-run blow. And we had barely said he was dying to do something dramatic here in year one after a very difficult season. That'll count.
0: Number three.
3: Miami's Darian Mensa with a big start against Clemson on a hookup with Cooper Barkate on 104.3 WQAM.
6: Walk in the motion, man, left to right. Lava play, big double screen for Barkate. He swivels his way to the 35. There he goes! Barkate to the 30, to the 20, to the 10, to the 5, and Barkate will take it all the way home! And Miami strikes first on a 61-yard catch and run for Cooper Barkate.
0: Number two.
3: Munetaka Murakami of the White Sox crushes one, and that's all they need against Cleveland on ESPN Radio.
5: Stance the pitch, swing a ball. Drill way back in left field. That is a titanic blast off the bat of Murakami. Long two-run homer, and the White Sox strike first here in game one.
0: Number one.
3: USC's Jakeem Stewart with a fumble recovery for a touchdown to give the Trojans the lead against Washington after trailing by double digits on 710 ESPN LA.
7: Looking, pressured, rolls, buying time, fakes, gets hit, ball is loose, picked up by the Trojan Jakeem Stewart, returning to the 30, down to the 20. He is hit from behind and tackled into the end zone for a touchdown, USC, and the Trojans have the lead. How do you do? Listen to this Coliseum crowd.
1: All right, well done. What a Saturday it was. But let's talk a little bit about what could happen on Sunday. Las Vegas Raiders playing host to the Kansas City Chiefs in a big-time AFC West showdown. Why? Because both teams are 3-0. Here's Andy Reid, Kansas City head coach, says what he's seen from the Raiders' defense thus far.
8: Yeah, you know, they've always played us tough over the years. I mean, it's still Raiders and Chiefs, and the records really didn't matter going into it. Both teams played hard against each other. They've got a good group of guys right now and good leadership, and they're doing well. Yeah, coach. A lot of turnovers.
1: Chiefs quarterback Patrick Mahomes, what he's seen from the Raiders defense.
9: Yeah, I mean, they've brought in a lot of guys that are really good football players, and they've added young, talented guys in there as well. And so, obviously, it starts with Max and their defensive line and being able to protect and be able to run the ball and do stuff like that. But they have great players everywhere, and they fly to the football. And I think what you said is they turn the football over, which is huge in this league. And so we'll have to match their intensity. We'll have to execute at a high level, but it'll be a great challenge for us, and we're excited for it.
1: Of course, this is no longer playing in Oakland. Here's Patrick Mahomes on the possibility of less Chiefs fans going to Las Vegas for the game.
9: I love playing football. It doesn't matter to me. I mean, I love the Chiefs fans traveling. It's always cool to see the red in the stadium and hear home of the Chiefs and the national anthem and everything like that. But at the end of the day, man, it's about playing football and playing the game that you love. And so I wouldn't be surprised if it's a very hostile environment. Trying to take me back to those Oakland Raiders days. And so I'm excited just for the challenge, you know. I mean, they're playing great football. You can see it on tape. That 3-0 record's real. They've been playing great the entire season. And so for us, it's another step, another challenge that we have to go up there and match.
1: That game kicks off at 4:25 Eastern time. Best of ESPN Radio is next. 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
1: He has been the commissioner since 1993.
2: Yikes.
1: Gary Bettman. Why yikes? That's a better part of 33 years. Why yikes?
2: It's hard to believe how quickly it goes, like the blink of an eye. And it's been great, and it still is great, which is why I keep doing it.
1: Well, the backstory is interesting, because you were at the NBA.
2: Yep.
1: They have an opening. They call over to the NBA. You're right there with David Stern at the time. You probably weren't thinking about it. And now we're sitting here 33 years later, right?
2: Well, it was a little more complicated than that. But at the end of the day, I had been at the NBA for a dozen years. And the NHL conducted a search because they John Ziegler was no longer the president, and they had an interim president, and they were looking for somebody to modernize and grow the game of hockey at. I had always been a hockey fan. You know, growing up in New York, you had all the majors. I went to Cornell, where hockey was the sport, and I loved the game. And this was a great opportunity. You know, I could have stayed at the NBA and with David forever, but I decided, having this opportunity to sort of do my own thing on a sport that I knew I loved, was a great opportunity.
3: Commissioner, we've seen an explosion of growth with the prosperity of the sport. We're seeing contracts continue to go up. We saw a record-setting deal by Cale Makar with the Avs. I'm curious to know, did you envision this type of growth, and where do you see the next evolution for the game?
2: That's a great question, and there are really two ways to focus on it. One, the nature of our system, the three-level cap, not a penny more or less than 50% of the players as a whole, the hard team cap, and the only exception under certain circumstances is injury, and then there's a player cap. No player can sign a contract for more than 20% in any given year of what the cap is when the contract's signed. And so players getting money that fits within that system is great. And it's why our competitive balance is as extraordinary as it is. We had a record number of come-from-behind games. We had a record number of close games. You look at our regular season, it goes down to the wire. And then anything happens in the playoffs, you couple the cap with revenue sharing and everybody can compete. You put that all together, that's why the game is as good as it is, emphasizing speed and skill, and the young players have never been better. The other side of that equation is the fact that the cap is starting to go up a lot, and I know a lot of people in the media, not you guys, but say, well, cap can't keep going up like this. Post-COVID, we're coming off the fact that the cap was flat for a bunch of years so that we could recover the monies that we overpaid on the 50% when we weren't playing. Mm. And so we decided with the Players Association, we didn't want to have one year where the cap went up $30 or $40 million, because that would mess up the salary structure of clubs, and it would be unfair to the players who happen not to be free agents. Mm-hmm. So we've been bringing it back gradually. It'll take another year or two to even out, and then the salary cap and salaries will increase at the same rate as revenues do. So the system is actually working the way it's supposed to, and it's what's giving us the extraordinary competitive balance.
4: Gary, I want to talk about hockey as a globalized sport. You know, we're in the middle of the NFL season, and we just saw a game in Brazil. I know a focus for them is certainly to expand internationally, but hockey is a more globalized sport than American football anyway. How important is that for you and your offices, the international aspect of hockey?
2: Well, we're playing two games this season in Dusseldorf. We're playing two games in Helsinki, regular season games. We've been playing regular season games throughout Europe for more than the last decade and longer. 30% of our players, roughly, come from outside of North America. Mm-hmm. So there are two parts to that equation. One, there are hockey fans in those countries who want to see where the players from their countries, how well they're doing, and seeing them play in what is the world's best hockey league, which is why the best players in the world come here. So that's important as well. And we want to continue to encourage the development of world-class hockey players from those countries to continue coming to play here. It's what makes our league and our game so strong. So the international component is strong from a player standpoint, a competitive standpoint, but it's also important for us to reach fans in those countries to help grow the game of hockey. You know, we're not looking at starting leagues in Europe. There are professional leagues there now that are quite strong and probably wouldn't love it if we, you know, decided we were going to start a league in Europe. But what it does do is help grow the game of hockey and make those leagues in Europe even stronger.
3: Commissioner, I want to marry Michelle's question with an answer that you gave in my question. The international markets and the competitive balance of the league. Now, we understand that that's important to the growth of any major sport in this continent, but I'm curious to know how the title drought in Canada has impacted the NHL, because you're talking about two original six franchises being in that country, and the fact that we've gone so long without a Canadian title. I'm curious to know how you think that impacts the overall product and the appetite for the sport.
2: Well, I think it makes some of our Canadian fans a little cranky, which is understandable because hockey is so important in Canada. I mean, if you think about hockey in Canada, think about the NFL in the U.S. Mm-hmm. I mean, it's that intense and maybe even more at all levels of the game. You know, our system is designed with revenue sharing and the cap to enable all teams to be competitive. I just think it's one of those fluky things. There are a lot of teams in the United States that haven't won the cup in that period of time. But when you look at what's happening in Montreal, they have a great young team. When you look at Edmonton, where they've come mm-hmm. close, yep. you know, and I think McDavid is on a mission yes. to win the cup. There's optimism in Toronto over the retooling and the fact that they got the first pick in the draft this year. So I don't think you can suggest it's anything more than a coincidence. But I know there's a yearning for a Stanley Cup for one of the Canadian teams. But also, I view us, we're one league. It just so happens that seven of our franchises are in Canada, but we are one North American league.
1: Have you guys already put in place any kinds of plans? Crosby, Ovechkin, I don't know what the future is. I don't believe they have said as such. I know Crosby's in the last year of his contract. Ovechkin, we've thought it's his last year for the last 20 years, I feel like. Are there league plans in place for those two?
2: Well, ultimately, we're going to celebrate their careers, and I hope that doesn't happen for years to come. They have both been absolute marvels in terms of their duration, their ability to play for two decades, and you know, when the time comes, we're going to miss them and we'll celebrate them. But you get some indication of how we celebrate Alex, for example, when he was on the goal chase, right? Yeah. It was well chronicled and it was well celebrated. And, you know, it was given the attention that it deserved. But again, these are two great players who mean so much to our game, both on and off the ice.
3: Commissioner, I'm curious to know where you see the league in terms of expansion beyond where we're currently at.
2: I'm getting that question a lot these days, and it's a good question. When we focus on expansion, and it's ultimately for the Board of Governors to decide whether or not we're going to expand, you look at ownership, most important for any franchise in any sport, the market, whether or not there's a suitable state-of-the-art arena, and then what does it do to make the league stronger? We haven't embarked on a formal process where we said, we want to expand, get your applications in, but we have been fielding expressions of interest, most notably in Texas right now, but in other places, including Atlanta as well. And ultimately, we're going to have to study it and take it to the board and see whether or not there is an appetite to expand. I believe some teams probably aren't in favor of expansion because they like their rosters and they don't want to make it even more difficult to compete. And by the way, in terms of competing, the way we brought the last two expansion teams into the league, Vegas and Seattle, they were competitive on day one. And I think some clubs are focused on that and others are saying, you know what, if going to a major market will make us stronger and give us a broader footprint. Because again, compared to the other three majors, we have seven teams in Canada and we're doubled or tripled up in New York, New Jersey, and Southern California. We're in 22 U.S. markets. You know, maybe it would make us stronger as on a national basis if we picked up a couple of more top 10 markets. So that's something we're going to have to evaluate, and I think the jury is out on it, at least at this moment.
4: Interesting. You've touched a little bit about the business side of things that we can anticipate, some storylines, but what are you most excited about?
2: I miss the game. After I present the Stanley Cup, when I'm coming home after work at night, I have to figure out what to do with myself because there's no hockey to watch.
4: Yeah.
2: We're excited. The game is so competitive, you know, and I mentioned some of the statistics before. Something like 54% of our games are tied at some point in the third period. Our games are predictably unpredictable. Mm. Our competitive balance is extraordinary. There are no easy nights for any of our teams. The races go down to the wire to get into the playoffs. And then, as you know from watching our playoffs, anything can happen. I'm excited to be back and watching hockey again. And I know our fans are and our players are. So, you know, this is a great time of year. Yeah, it's a crowded time of year. You mentioned it. There's a lot going on, but we know hockey fans will be back.
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0: The following segment is for entertainment purposes only. 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
5: All right, 888-729-3776, 888-SAY-ESPN. With that in mind, we are taking your calls here and questions for Dad as we get going. I feel like you would have been proud of me, Dad, yesterday. Went and I had to show my fiance after I changed our filter after the quarterly alarm went off, the gift of clean air that we are being given back in the house. It's always the rock that you built this church on. So I felt like I made you proud. I'll send you the picture after the show. That thing was hurting. It looked like Pompeii up there, so it was due for the change.
1: Yeah, I'm glad you did. You know, you don't want those airborne spores floating around the house. You don't want that. Want to take care of it. Don't want me breathing that in. Not for you, not for your fiance, not for the dog either.
5: No, no, not for Gumbo. Lord knows pugs have a tough enough time breathing. Yep. We don't need to make it any harder. Let's go to the lines and talk to Casey in Florida. Casey, you're on the Golics here on ESPN Radio. What's your question for Dad?
6: Hey, good morning. Thanks for having me. I just became the manager of my four-year-old T-ball team, and the parents already started yapping at the first practice. Can you give me some fatherly advice on how to manage a T-ball team?
1: So let me tell you what. T-ball can be the most fun or the most frustrating if you let it, okay? Because as you know, the players will do anything but pay attention, and you'll try so hard to say only the person get the ball that the ball is hit to, but inevitably, whenever the ball is hit, every player charges it. You just enjoy the moment that they're out there playing. As far as parents are concerned, so I did this when I coached my kids, and my dad did this much more sternly when he was coaching us. I got the parents all together, and it depended what level. You know, now, so we're talking T-ball. You get them together and you say, listen, this is fun. The first thing is fun. The second thing is fundamentals. If you can learn any fundamentals at that age, you'll try. But for the most part, it's going to be fun. We're not taking anything serious. Kids will move around in the field. Infield will be outfield. Outfield will be infield. And if you don't like the way I'm managing, you can take your kid to another team, right? You can do that. But these are T-ball kids. This is so non-competitive. The whole idea has to be fun. But don't talk to the parents in front of the kids.
5: Ooh.
1: Separate the parents from the kids when you have that discussion.
5: All right, that is sound advice. And I feel like, especially in this day and age, probably some of the most needed, because the kids present certain challenges, but it seems like the parenting nightmare stories have gotten increased tenfold.
1: When I was playing 11 and 12-year-old baseball, my dad was the manager. And my dad played offensive line, and he was still pretty good size and very intimidating. He was a former Marine. And there was a pop fly.
5: There's no such thing as a former Marine.
1: No, there's no such thing as an ex-Marine.
5: Ex-Marine, that's right, okay.
1: I said ex-Marine one time and got chastised, deserving.
5: Right,
1: so there was a pop. We were in the field. There's a pop fly to the first baseman. And the other team's manager, a father as well, was the first base coach. And it was right by the bag. And right as the ball was going to the mitt, the dad, the manager, yelled something. And the 11-year-old kid dropped the ball, right? So my dad didn't say anything then. The inning ended. We were coming off the field, and before that coach could go to his dugout, my dad walked on the field, called him over, and walked him out towards center field, had his arm on his shoulder. Unbeknownst to me, my dad was squeezing the life out of his neck and said, if you ever, ever, and he said it with his back to everybody, ever do that again, he said, I will embarrass you in front of these kids. And he had the grab on his neck. Dude just turned around, walked back, and never said another word.
5: I have to imagine there was so much pee going down that man's legs. Yeah. If you were ever fortunate enough to meet my grandpa Lou, there is one thing. That man could turn it on when he wanted to. And those were not threats. Those were promises that you were getting there. 888-729-3776, 888-SAY-ESPN. Let's go to Nick in Oregon. Nick, you're on the Golix. What's your question for Dad?
2: What's going on, Golix? Thanks for taking my call. Senior, I'm about to be a first-time dad in about a week and a half, and I met my now wife at the University of Oregon. So my question is, where do you draw the line on forcing your fandom on your kid?
1: Wow. That's a tough one to ask because I went to Notre Dame. My brothers went to Notre Dame. My wife went to St. Mary's. So while we tried to position it as, you know, for you and Jake playing football and Sydney swimming, go where you feel comfortable and want to go, yet our house was filled with Notre Dame memorabilia and paraphernalia, just filled. The brainwashing started early. Now, I didn't hear where he said his wife went to Oregon. I don't know where he went.
5: Well, no, he said they met at Oregon. So I'm assuming they both went to Oregon getting, which to me makes it easy.
1: Well, yeah, it does make it, especially if you really dig your school. Do you go back to watch games? Are you a very involved alumni? Then it's easy. You know, you put the Oregon colors, you know, you put them in the kid's bed. You put them everywhere. I would have. But if you don't, if you're kind of come see, come saw about it, then you don't. You keep it neutral.
5: Especially when we're just talking about fandom. Because to your point, you had to approach that differently when we were getting ready to be recruited. This was a big decision about, you know, opportunity, where we wanted to play, all that jazz. If we're just talking about whose colors you're rep when you were a kid, that's a no-brainer. You throw that stuff around everywhere, and you go forward and prosper. Go Ducks. 888-729-3776. Let's get one more, and we got Troy in Indy. Troy, you're on the Golix on ESPN Radio. What's your question for Dad?
3: Hey, guys. How's it going?
1: Good.
5: Good.
3: I am currently dating this girl. We've been dating for about 2.5 years, and I am ready for her to move in with me. For context, she lives about 2 hours away, and she wants a ring on her finger before she wants to move, but I would like to live with someone before I even engage. So what do you guys think?
1: Wow. How old are you?
3: I am 25.
5: Okay.
1: Oh, okay.
5: All right.
1: That's a dilemma.
5: Putting the screws to you. Because I recently went through this, and so I can only espouse from my perspective, but going through and learning how to live with somebody, especially, I don't know if you've lived with a significant other in the past before or have gone through that, but you just learn so much about yourselves in the day-to-day processes that are going to define your life. Dad, you've obviously been married much longer than I, who am not even technically married yet. So where did you and Mom fall on this?
1: Well, I mean, we got engaged before we lived together. I was playing in Houston, and your mother was still in Chicago. And then we got engaged in an engagement story that's very embarrassing to me. So we were engaged, and then obviously we didn't live together till we were married. At the end of the day, the woman wins, right? I mean, you need to be comfortable in what you want to do. I get that. But at the end of the day, the woman wins. And if she is not going to move in with you unless she has a ring, well, then you have a choice to make. That's a choice I can't make for you. That's a choice Mike can't make for you. You know, if you feel you need to live with her before you get engaged and she's not going to do that, well, then you're rolling the dice, my friend. You're rolling the dice and you're saying, okay, do I keep her happy? And do you know you want to spend the rest of your life with this woman? Or do you need to live with her first? That's a you choice, my friend. That's what I'm not getting involved in.
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1: It's Matt Meyer here on ESPN Radio, presented by Progressive Insurance. He's Meyer Metcalf. I'm Matt Jones. They're doing a new thing here on the interwebs where on the ESPN YouTube page, you can see the best of Matt Myron for the week. So I hope you all will go. If you're a listener of this show, go to the YouTube page. They have a clip up last week of where I did the top 10 games of the week. Go check it out. Click on it. Support your boys. That way, you know, people at ESPN know we exist. Because right now, I think the amount of people at ESPN that know I exist is five. You're more well-known because you've been on, like, big shows.
2: Yeah, I'm kind of everywhere. But I think people know you. People know who you are. They do.
1: Do they?
2: I think so. They listen. They're listening right now.
1: Well, thank you all. It's good to see. It's good to see all of you all. All right, so let's go over the two biggest pieces of news, I think, from the NFL so far this week. Number one, J.J. McCarthy has been traded from the Vikings to the Giants for a fifth-round pick. The Giants now add McCarthy to potentially compete against Jameis Winston for the starting job. And the Vikings essentially get, you know, a fifth-round pick. But really, they're saying, we're good with Carson Wentz and Kyler Murray, and they're giving up on the J.J. McCarthy era. I mean, this is a guy who was a first-round pick 2 years ago. Mm-hmm. Is that right? You rarely ever see this, Myron. You rarely ever see a guy just given up on 2 years in. You've been around Minnesota.
2: Yeah.
1: Why just completely give up on him?
2: Because he's not good at football right now. I think that's like ultimately.
1: That's pretty harsh.
2: But I mean, it's just the reality. First off, I think people don't understand how young he is. J.J. McCarthy is younger than Ty Simpson, who was picked in this year's NFL draft by the Rams. J.J. Mm-hmm. McCarthy is a year younger than Shedeur Sanders, who was picked in the 2025 NBA NFL draft. So this is a very young quarterback, and it showed. Comes out of Michigan, yes, he won a national championship, but he wasn't using his arm to do it. So I think Kevin O'Connell thought he had the Midas touch, and he just didn't have it with J.J. McCarthy. They moved up to get him as the 10th pick in the 2024 draft. And you're right. This is the Vikings saying, we failed. We got this one wrong. Maybe somebody else can turn things around with him. But it is a big admission if you're the Minnesota Vikings that this just didn't work with a young quarterback.
1: I mean, was there something happening, like, off the field? Because I it's hard for me to believe that you just simply cannot imagine a pick in the first round 2 years later playing. Like, there had to have been something, right?
2: Yeah, I mean, I've said it before. Like, I think he was a guy who had a hint of arrogance he'd never earned. I covered games. I was on the field, you know, for ESPN Radio as a sideline reporter. And I would watch Matt as he kind of came to the sidelines, and it was sort of just him. Like, it wasn't like everybody coming together. And
1: I was
2: going to
1: say, there are reports that he and his teammates just didn't get it, right?
2: I would see frustrating moments where J.J. is kind of in his own world. And now, if you're 22, 21, when he played for the Vikings, if you're Justin Jefferson, you're going, this is the dude leading me in the prime of my career.
1: I said he was second year. He's third year.
2: Third year now. So that's the problem. It's a second full year. His first year he missed with an injury. So this is his second active year.
1: So he's going to the Giants, who have Jackson Dart, who's a year younger than him. Mm-hmm. So, you know, now he's heading into that, are you a career backup territory, right? Yeah. Do you think that's what's right for him?
2: I think right now he'd be lucky to be a career backup.
1: Okay, does he play this year? Because, I mean, the Giants probably believe that they could compete for a playoff berth. I personally, as much as I like Jameis, I don't think it's happening with Jameis. Like I said, I think he spent most of the offseason not prepared for football. Is there a world where by week 8, 9, J.J. McCarthy's playing?
2: I think Jameis Winston spends Saturday night figuring out his quotes. Like, I feel like he just focuses a lot on, like, what he's going to say when there's a microphone. And that's nothing against Jameis, but they paid him a lot of money. I think it was $13 million, a two-year deal. They're going to play Jameson until they feel like they can't. But I think if the losses pile up, that's when you throw J.J. McCarthy in there. I mean, you mentioned a fifth-round pick. That's a lot better than a seventh round pick or a sixth round pick. A fifth round pick can be a guy. Yeah, you know, so I think you got to put him out there if you're the Giants at some point if the season's lost.
1: All right. Now, yesterday, the big game was in Brazil. Cowboys lose. I want to talk about the last 30 seconds of the game for the Cowboys. Yeah. Let's talk about all they did wrong. Okay. They get down to the 1 yard line. So it is first and goal from the one, 30 seconds to go. So in my opinion, you have, this is what frustrates me about football. There are everyone in the NFL, or virtually all of them, know football better than me. But I do know math and like logic. Yeah. And sometimes I wonder if these coaches in the NFL or college have any sense of any of them. It's first and goal from the one. You got 30 seconds left. You have one timeout, and they have, I believe, one timeout. Mm-hmm. The most important thing for you to do here is, number one, try to score a touchdown. Mm-hmm. If you score a touchdown, then they are going to have to drive the length of the field. Number two, you'd like to waste as much of the clock as possible. And then number three, you got to make sure you get a field goal. Mm-hmm. They got number three. First and goal on the one, Myron, in my opinion, it's very simple. Run the ball. Mm-hmm. Run the ball. Yeah. You'll either score, or if you don't, you can then control the clock and put the amount of time on the clock that you want. Yeah. They throw the ball in first down. So they take away no time. Myron, in my opinion, that's a mistake. Mm-hmm. What did you think of the first call?
2: I thought it was ridiculous.
1: Okay.
2: I mean, there's no other word for it.
1: So on second down, now they run, but there's a false start. Mm-hmm. If you're an offensive lineman for the Cowboys, you cannot get a false start. You cannot. It's the most killer thing you can do because it takes running off the table at that point. And they get a false start. If I'm the offensive line coach, I'm like, start 3 seconds late. You cannot get a false start, Myron, from the 1 yard line.
2: And you can't get a false start in Brazil. Like, you're not playing in front of
1: a Baltimore crowd. What does Baltimore have to do with that?
2: Because it's not a crowd in Baltimore.
1: Oh, it's not live.
2: Where the noise, it's not that. You're in a neutral field in a different continent. Like, how do you mess that up?
1: Yeah. So that's their next mistake. Now they're backed up. Second down, don't get it. Now you're to third down. Apparently, Schottenheimer said to Dak, if in doubt at all, throw it out of the back of the end zone. Okay, that's not bad advice right there. But according to both Dak and Schottenheimer, that's what was in his head. So George Pickens is standing there wide open, and rather than throwing to him, he chucks it into the end zone. Mm-hmm. Do you think that was a mistake by Schottenheimer to sort of put in his mind, throw it away?
2: No, because I don't think anyone has to put anything in Dak Prescott's mind. He's a veteran. He's viewed as a top 10 quarterback in this league. No one should have to tell him how to handle those situations.
1: He should know, you mean?
2: Yes.
1: I pretty much agree with you. All right, so now you get to fourth down, you kick it, game's tied. This is what drives me crazy as a person who tries to have any rationality. There are 7 seconds left. Mm-hmm. Again, only one thing you can't do. The only thing you can't do is kick it out of the end zone.
2: Yep.
1: If you kick it and they catch and they field it, Myron, you are guaranteed to probably run the clock out.
2: Yeah.
1: And if you don't run the clock out, you're going to end up in just a Hail Mary situation. I think they said after the game, no one told the kicker to not kick it out.
2: Yeah. Funny how this is becoming a theme in Dallas.
1: How does nobody look at Aubrey? And maybe Aubrey should know, but the coaches should definitely say, do not kick it out of the end zone. How does nobody say that to them?
2: Because it's the Cowboys. Like, what? You're asking why aren't the things working that should work? You're asking why it's not 1 + 1 = 2 in Dallas. It never has been. 1 + 1 is always equal 3 in Dallas. Time goes backwards. Nothing is the way it's supposed to be with that organization. Like, this is what they are. The thing that's supposed to happen that everybody else would do, the Cowboys are going to do the opposite. Like, this is what they are as a franchise.
1: So then they get the ball at the 35. Now, the one thing you can't do is allow them a pass that gets them in field goal range.
2: Yes.
1: They are in a defense where they leave the middle of the field completely open.
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3: 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Saints Lions for my daughter's 18th birthday gift. 2 minute warning. 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
1: Sylvester Stallone here on the Rich Eisen Show. The Steps, a memoir, is available wherever you get your books. And, you know, I cover the NFL draft for the NFL Network, and that the draft one year in Philadelphia, the draft hall was a makeshift draft hall on the steps of that Philadelphia Art Museum.
2: Oh, really?
1: And off to the side was the they had to remove the statue for just a few days, and they moved the statue to the side of the stage. And the number of people that were lined up to take a photograph with that statue rather than the actual NFL draft stage in the Ben Franklin, you know, parkway that was behind it, it's amazing, you know. And so it's an indelible film that you made, that you're obviously, you know, chronicling your lead up to it. But when was the first time you started putting pen to paper about Rocky Balboa, Sylvester?
2: I had written probably about 10 screenplays. They were pretty mediocre, but again, it's a skill set that takes a lot of work, and it's all about reduction. In other words, you take a sentence that's 25 words. Mm-hmm. Anyone can do that. That's just typing, and then you reduce it to 10. And those 10 words got to make sense with the next 10 words. It becomes kind of like literary math. All the words have to add up to telling the story.

0: Well, that takes a lot of practice. So when I went to California, I finally figured I couldn't stay in New York anymore. I pretty much bombed out as much as I could. And I made a couple of dollars doing Lords of Flatbush, and bought a car, went to California, and then I found a place in the valley. It was really rough, and for like $250 a week, and that's when I said I got to keep writing. You have to constantly keep going to the gym of the brain, otherwise it'll become dormant. So my whole philosophy was I could not have any social life. You couldn't have that and have absolute 100% discipline, dedication to the fight that's coming up. It's kind of like with Marvin Hagler, we go to the mountains to train as opposed to training in Vegas and then going to a casino. It was absolute isolation. Well, so I wrote the screenplay Paradise Alley, which is pretty good, but I was so broke, I optioned it. I gave it away for $100. And I felt as though, God, there's this one producer that showed a little spark of interest. I said, I got to do something. Now, a lot of people think that it was based on Chuck Wepner. He wasn't. I always was fascinated with Rocky Marciano because we're like exactly the same size. So it was feasible that a guy like me could inhabit that kind of character. But nobody knew Rocky Marciano because that was the 50s. And right then, the Wepner fight came on, and I used that. I went to the producers. I said, see, this is actually feasible that a nobody, a bum, could go the distance with the greatest. I want to write the screenplay. They said, yeah, sure, whatever. And I went back there, and I literally, I said, God, please, man, do something. Like, give it to me. And I didn't stop for 72 hours writing it longhand. First draft wasn't very good, but it was there. Rocky was not a very savory guy. And then I added Adrian and the love. And actually, he wasn't even a boxer. I added that. And then we now had Apollo Creed and Mickey and all these other characters that inhabited the story that gave it life and relatability. And that's when the journey really started about, do you sell out? Do you stay true to it, or do you sell out because you know you're never going to have this opportunity again? You literally wrote a story that no one would ever give you. You're never going to come across it. It's designed for all your assets and cover all your flaws. It's like made for me. So when the price got up to this absurd amount, and I needed the money badly, it was, pregnant wife, and can't even afford a dog, and like $80 left. And I was dreading that they were going to say, we're done, we don't want you anywhere, deal's off. Then I was in big, big trouble. But I knew, and I told my wife, I said, if I sell this, we'll have some money, but you'll have a broken husband. I will never be able to forgive myself for not going the distance, at least trying. I've been doing this for 6 years. I got to ride it out because I'm never going to have this opportunity again. And then good fortune struck.
1: Sure did, man. And before we get to the Oscar night, which is the end of your book here, which scene are you most proud of from Rocky? Whether it's one you acted in or one you wrote? And obviously you wrote it all, but which one?
0: Oh, that's a good question. There's two of them. The most pivotal scene is the one I wrote about in the book that it was canceled. I said, we have to do this scene. This is the key to the whole movie. And they go, now we have no time. We're, quote, pulling the plug. And I always thought that was a euphemism for a joke. No, they pulled the plug. So all the lights went out, and this really, we were down in the Bowery, and Rocky's little den there, it was horrible. And it's the first time I actually lost my composure, and I went to the producer. I said, you got to let me have one take. Please, I'm begging you, one take, because this is the take And I've never heard this before, where a man knows he's going to get terribly punished. He's going to get beaten. He knows he cannot win. But his interpretation of what victory is so personal that that in itself is a victory in a championship. And he goes, okay, you got one take. So they put the lights back on and the camera starts to move and I'm getting nervous because it's a long scene. If I stumble, they're going to pull the plug and we got to go. But that's the scene when Rocky says, I can't win. He's better than me. I've been out walking around. I can't win. And she says, which is perfect, not you can do it, Rocky, or just try your best. She goes, what are we going to do? I go, I don't know, but it doesn't really matter if he opens my head. And then Rocky lays out for the first time that it's not about the victory that other people see. We all have our own goal that we consider a world championship. And that was something that everyone could relate to, because I'm going to lose, but it's how I lose that's important. And I felt that was the key scene. So the next day, the producers come out of the screening room and go, whoa, that's the most important scene. Yeah, I know. I told you, that's the whole plot. And so that's it. And the other scene was when Mickey comes up to the apartment. Nobody wanted to know me. I was a pariah. I was a loser. And then he wants to get involved because he sees an opportunity to try to salvage some of his life on Rocky's back. But he was never there when I needed him. And it said venting. And what I loved about that scene, he couldn't do it to the old man's face. He just didn't have that cool streak. But he just rambled on and rambled on. And that was very biographical from my own life. And what was so funny was just, so that thing really took it out of me. And the sound man goes, were we rolling? What? What? And he goes, well, just do it again. I go, let me tell you about a fact of life. You cannot ad-lib and ad-lib. An ad-lib is a one-off. You know what I mean? So you have to go down and dig something else out. And I was, oh, man, I was so exhausted, because if you saw that scene, it's one of those, You pull out all the stops. But luckily, that character was such a blessing for me, and I felt so much for that character of Mickey Burgess Meredith, his brilliant energy, that it came out very, very well. And I thought that was the real, that was such an act of forgiveness. Mm. It's almost like a father and son coming back. I forgive you for ignoring me and like degrading me my whole life. Now I love you. Let's do it together. So that scene was to me very, very, very valuable for the continuity and the soul.
1: I love it. Love it. And last one for you on this here. You're going to eat lightning and you're going to crap thunder. Is that your writing or is that Burgess Meredith ad-libbing?
0: That's me.
1: Where'd that come from? You hear it somewhere, or you just...
0: No, it's an old, you know, I try to go for all these euphemisms from the past, like, you know, women, weak in legs, and all that kind of stuff. And these were fighters would say, you know, what is it, pull up your socks and knock that guy's jock off, or women, weak in legs, or you're going to eat thunder, and you're going to crap lightning. These are old terms from the 20s. Mm-hmm. So I would go back and I'd try to, you know, rework them because that's where Mickey's brain was.
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16: Ohio State and Iowa collide in a top 15 Big Ten matchup at Kinnick Stadium.
17: Sand looking to throw from the Iowa 20. Shoots it on the right side where it is caught. And Jeremiah Smith goes down right around the end zone. And he's in for a touchdown. Jeremiah Smith, tough catch.
16: Auburn takes on Tennessee with plenty at stake.
18: Hand off Bishop. Bounces right side 20 to the 10. Beats the defender and into the end zone. Touchdown. Deshaun Bishop on a 25-yard run, showing that first.
16: Florida and Missouri meet in a top 25 SEC matchup.
17: Simmons and the Robbers running right. Touchdown, Missouri. Found a little hole. Was able to make it through the crease and into the end zone for a 5-yard touchdown.
16: The unbeaten Chiefs and Raiders set for an AFC West showdown.
19: I wouldn't be surprised if it's a very hostile environment. That took me back to those Oakland Raiders days. That 3-0 record's real. They've been playing great the entire season, and so for us, it's another step, another challenge that we have to go up there and match.
16: Plus, four division series openers kick off October baseball.
20: 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Swing high, fly ball right field, way up there. Acuna back, watch it sail. It is gone. Home run, Kyle Tucker, two-run blow.
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21: 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Four teams earned byes in the MLB postseason, but they got to work on a Saturday. Plenty of MLB postseason action to get to, but first,
10: the gridiron we go. College football. Let's begin with 8th-ranked Florida on the road to see number 25, Missouri. For the Gators, following their 52-28 win over then number 4 Ole Miss a week ago, Florida jumped 13 spots in the AP poll from number 21 to number 8. Could they live up to it? Gators were made aware early. They had a fight on their hands. Second quarter, Mizzou with the ball, knotted at 10.
11: Second and 11 from the Gator 31. Two receivers stacked, Goody and Jordan Harris to the right. Now Harris comes in motion left. Wanting to throw right side, Goody in the end zone. Touchdown, Missouri. Caleb Goody, the transfer from Cincinnati, with his second reception of the season and his first touchdown as he just blew by Jabari Flowers on a go route for a 31-yard touchdown strike from Austin Simmons.
10: That's Mike Kelly from Learfield. By the third quarter, the Tigers were in control.
22: And good play action sold by the quarterback in the backfield.
11: Simmons hands to Roberts running right. Touchdown, Missouri. Found a little hole. Was able to make it through the crease and into the end zone for a 5-yard touchdown. Jamal Roberts, his fourth touchdown of the season, and Mizzou extends the lead to 26-10 with 12:24 to play in the third quarter.
10: And by the end of the third quarter, the Tigers had made a statement.
11: Hand it off. Roberts gets between a seam to the 30. Right side, he may go to midfield. Roberts to the 40. Roberts to the 30, being chased to the 20. Roberts to the 10, to the 5, to the house. Jamal Roberts goes 80 yards, and Missouri extends the lead.
10: For Missouri, this win, by the way, that score made it a 44-10 game. But for Missouri, this win snapped a 9-game losing streak against ranked opponents. Austin Simmons threw for 340 yards, 2 touchdowns. Jamal Roberts ran for 211 yards and 3 more scores. Missouri pummeled Florida 45-17. Here's Tigers head coach Eli Drinkwitz and quarterback Austin Simmons with Chris Budden on ABC.
23: Coach, congratulations. Let's start first with defense. You're down 2 edge rushers up front. You're able to limit one of the most explosive offenses in the country. How'd you guys get it done?
24: Yeah, it's all about stopping the run for us, and I thought our guys responded to the challenge all week and really proud of them.
23: For Austin Simmons and the rest of this offense, describe the performance that he gave you tonight.
24: Man, he was just fearless, played fast and free like we talked to him all week. I want to give a shout out to Johnny Jones. DJ, we love you, man. We're praying for you. We'll see you.
23: Austin, come in here. Mizzou's first top 10 win since 2013. What does this say about where the program is right now that you've come to?
25: It feels great. It's really just feel this great feeling of victory, of course. Honestly, I'm just proud of this whole team. We really faced a lot of adversity throughout this whole week. You know, we had a whole lot of ups and downs throughout the week, but we kept our composure and we just came out here dominated.
23: Last week on the road was a tough one for you guys to swallow. Offensively, how were you able to regroup and have the performance that you did tonight?
25: Always keep a display mentality. Of course, you know, there's going to be some up and downs throughout the game. Of course, it's a tough league we play in. So really just keeping that same mindset throughout the whole game just keeps us really neutral throughout the game.
23: Congratulations.
25: Thank you. MIZ.
10: So what a big win there for Missouri as they take care of business against Florida. After the loss, Gators head coach John Sumrall called out Florida's embarrassing performance.
26: They're a good football team. They didn't need our help. They played really good, and hats off to them, like I said. But we did not play to our standard. Embarrassing performance in every phase. Starts with the coaching, starts with me. And told the guys in the locker room just now, I expect everybody to be a man, which means be accountable for your actions and own it. I'm going to start that way right now. I'm not going to point fingers at anybody. But we have to play a lot better. I'm sick to my freaking stomach with what we just did. Like, livid.
10: All right, on to the next down, number 14, Iowa, hosting 5th-ranked Ohio State. The one Nick Saban said Iowa was his super dog matchup. Let's go to Iowa City on this Saturday. Buckeyes quarterback Julian Sayin was in the groove.
27: Huddled up around quarterback Julian Sayin. Innocent Smith wide right, McCune wide left. Tight end on the left side of the line, Jacoby Jackson in the backfield. Next to quarterback Julian Sayin, who gets the snap. Sayin looking to throw from the Iowa 20. Shoots it on the right side where it is caught. And Jeremiah Smith goes down right around the end zone, and he's in for a touchdown. Jeremiah Smith, tough catch. Caught it outside of the goal line. Reached the ball over by the pylon. And Jeremiah Smith with a touchdown to increase Ohio State's lead to 16-6. Sam fakes the handoff, sets up to pass. Pressure coming, eludes one defender. Rockets one deep down the right side of the field for Jeremiah Smith. Got it to the 10 of Iowa, off a defender and into the end zone. Jeremiah Smith, long distance from Julian Sam, 58 yards to the house.
10: That's Paul Keels from Learfield. Julian Sain and Jeremiah Smith playing catch out there. Sain threw for 324 yards, three touchdowns. Jeremiah Smith, 206 yards receiving, two touchdown receptions for him. The Buckeyes cruised to a 31-14 win atop Iowa. After Smith's 57-yard touchdown, he struck a Heisman pose. Here he is after the game.
0: I was surprised I had 200 yards. I didn't know I had that much. But, just got to, keep the Heisman voters or whoever it is, that I'm the best player in the country, so I got to be there.
10: Head coach Ryan Day on Jeremiah Smith's success at Ohio State.
1: Somebody who's been in the program for multiple years, like Jeremiah has, 3 years in the program, so he's a national champ. He's got a pair of gold pants. He's had a lot of success, but he's also had some losses too, some losses that weren't a lot of fun. But that's what life's all about. And I think, he appreciates the support that he's received from the fan base. I think he loves his team. He loves his teammates. And he works really, really hard every day for them. And this is somebody that is not selfish, but he's very, very competitive. But all he cares about is winning. He's a man of few words, but I can tell you he feels strongly about this fan base. It's bigger than just you going out and playing and then going through it. So this is not a pass-through at Ohio State, and this means a lot to a lot of people, and I think he's embraced that and understands that, especially in year three.
10: All right, set our sights now on 17th-ranked Tennessee Volunteers hosting unranked Auburn in an SEC battle. Third quarter now, Vols with the advantage, and how about this milestone?
2: Hand off Bishop, breaks a tackle, 40, free space, 30, he may go, 20, 10, touchdown, 44-yard touchdown run for Deshaun Bishop, and Tennessee takes advantage of the turnover. Bishop goes over 2,000 career rushing yards, and they're on their feet here in Knoxville.
10: The call on ESPN Radio, over 2,000 career rushing yards for Bishop. How about more Bishop in the fourth?
2: First and goal from the 5. Deshaun Bishop has run it 30 times this afternoon for 208 yards. On the 31st run, it's a touchdown. Bishop, 3 touchdown runs, leading a second half offensive assault for the Volunteers. 23-14 Tennessee, 3:30 left here in Knoxville.
10: Bishop rushed for a career high 220 yards, 3 touchdowns to lead Tennessee past Auburn 24-14, the final there. 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Since we mentioned that, let's turn our attention now to the Diamond and the divisional round of the playoffs, where those four teams that had byes are pressed into action. That's including the Los Angeles Dodgers, winners of the West, and 100 games this year. They open their postseason play, hosting the Atlanta Braves. Dodgers chasing their third straight championship. Last to do it, the 1998-2000 New York Yankees. Braves have had some success this year against the Dodgers. However, Atlanta won 5 of 6 meetings this season, and their starters had a 1.86 ERA against those Dodger bats. We go to Chavez Ravine in Los Angeles. A hot day, hot day, 100 degrees at first pitch, just 3 degrees shy of the playoff record at Chavez Ravine. Bottom of the 6th now, Dodgers holding a 2-1 lead. Kyle Tucker batting with one on.
3: The pitch. Swing high, fly ball right field, way up there. Acuna back, watch it sail. It is gone. Put the Dodgers on top 4-1. And we had barely said he was dying to do something dramatic here in year one after a very difficult season. That'll count.
10: 4-1 lead that made it for the Dodgers. The call on ESPN Radio. Same inning.
3: Next one on the way. Swinging a high fly ball. That's deep to right. Acuna moving over. Back to the track and the wall. That one's gone. With a second home run in the inning for LA.
10: Dodgers would take this one. Here's the conclusion.
3: Two down, the 0-2 coming. Swing and a ground ball is short. Betts will handle that. He slings it to first, and that's the ball game. The Dodgers take game one. of this National League Division Series by a final score of 5-3. They brave the 100-degree temperatures today and knock off the Braves to take the first game.
10: Well, besides the home runs, six innings of work from Tarek Skubal, seven strikeouts, just one earned. Here's Skubal on his first postseason start as a Dodger.
4: It was a ton of fun. You know, I love pitching here. You know, I love pitching at home. I love pitching in front of these fans. You know, I got a lot of respect for the fans that came out and showed up today. You know, it's not easy. It's 100 degrees. The sun was on us the entire game. So I got a lot of respect for everybody that showed up and hopefully pack some sunscreen, or maybe they were given some handouts, I don't know, but I got a lot of respect for everybody that showed up, and I think us as a team, we really appreciate that.
10: With more on the Dodgers game one victory, let's send it back to our crew who had the call. Here's Dave O'Brien and Jessica Mendoza.
3: Judson, thank you very much. Well, the Dodgers begin it in style despite a swelteringly hot day in Los Angeles. Jess, it was business as usual. Home run balls, great pitching. That's been the Dodger way of doing it for a long time as they go for three consecutive World Series.
5: Yeah, I think the biggest thing, too, is for Tarek Skubal and his, you know, first time being with the Dodgers in the postseason here at home to really establish himself on why that major trade line acquisition, you know, his seven strikeouts through those six innings and being able to hand it off to the bullpen and getting that run support to boot.
3: Two new Dodgers, so to speak. Certainly, I mean, Tucker's been here all year, but at midseason they got Skubal. So these guys were new to it, sort of the Dodger way of doing things. They look like they've been here for years. You're right about Skubal, but for Kyle Tucker, too, had to be a huge moment to hit that two-run homer. He's had such a difficult year, his first year after signing a huge contract. He came through today.
5: He had more to prove. Absolutely, and he's talked the loudest about forgetting those numbers in the regular season. I think no one probably believes it more than him because he has struggled. He even talked to Aldin Gonzalez after the game of just trying to kind of tweak his mechanics a little to get more on time, and that's exactly what he did on that fastball that he just skyrocketed out to right field for a two-run home run.
3: And Doc Roberts can go to another terrific starter in Blake Snell. It seems to be one after another for Los Angeles. You're putting Yamamoto off for game number three. He was only the MVP of the World Series last year and has been a great pitcher all season long. Snell in game two.
5: How many Cy Youngs can you just go ahead and roll out there? I think the craziest thing is Yamamoto is the ace of this staff, but just the plethora of riches that the Dodgers have. The biggest thing is it's very clear the Braves struggle against left-handed pitching, so they're going back-to-back. Tarek Skubal, the lefty today, Blake Snell in game two.
3: Braves do have the great Chris Sale, who's headed for the Hall of Fame. We'll see who pitches for Atlanta tomorrow. For Jess Mendoza, I'm Dave O'Brien right here in your home for every pitch of the postseason. Major League Baseball on ESPN Radio and the ESPN app. Right now, we send it back to Judson Richards in the studio.
10: Dave, Jessica, thank you. As mentioned, game two is tonight in Los Angeles.
6: We are at a sold-out Yankee Stadium. The Yankees could close the series out, and the Red Sox are trying to extend it to a Game 3. Driven deep to right field. Abreu back on the track at the wall. See ya! A home run for Garcia.
7: We just continue to play our game.
6: High fly ball, right field to deep. Abreu back. He's on the track. He's at the wall. He leaps. See ya! A three-run home run from Bellinger. And the Yankees have broken it open. They sweep the arch-rival Red Sox out of the playoffs.
10: Yankees take care of business in the wild card round. ALE showdown continues down the divisional round. The one-seed Tampa Bay Rays hosting the four-seed Yankees. The Yankees have gone 16 seasons without winning a World Series. It's tied for the second-longest streak in franchise history. And for the second straight round, Aaron Judge, not on the Yankees roster with the right calf strain, but Giancarlo Stanton and left-hander Ryan Weathers are on the active roster. But Judge would be missed. Bottom of the third, this would be the only run of the game, believe it or not.
8: 2-2 pitch, lifted in the air, hit well right field. Arondo with a drive, and there it goes! It's the Rays with a 1-0 lead here in the third over the Yankees. Postseason start of his career and a night he'll never forget. The slow trot takes him towards second. Cole has been taken yard and the Rays are up 1-0 here at home.
10: The call on ESPN Radio. Why? Why was that the only run? Here's why.
8: No hitter through 5 2/3. The 2-2 pitch is strike three called. A sinker at 94. Bellinger goes down looking and it's nine strikeouts and
9: six no-hit innings for Drew Rasmussen.
12: The Yankees have never been no-hit this deep into a postseason game. Two out in the seventh, the 1-2 to Lombard. He swings and hits a high fly center field. DeLuca back. He's at the warning track now. He's under it. He makes the catch. The no-hit bid is alive through seven for Drew Rasmussen. Rasmussen rocks slightly and fires. Hard line drive, and it's down the right field line, a fair ball. The no-hit bid comes to an end. Wells rounds first, heads for second. He's going for third. The relay throw from the shortstop. Wells beat him by a mile, and he is toast at third base. And the inning is over. A roller coaster of emotions as the no-hitter disappears, and so does the Yankees' threat of scoring here in the eighth.
13: That can't happen.
15: Cannot happen, Eddie. This is the big leagues.
13: This is the playoffs as well. That cannot happen.
10: Just atrocious base running there. The Rays go on to take game one with a final of 1-0. We'll have much more on that coming up later on in the show. Yankees and the Rays return to action on Monday. Still more playoff baseball action to get to. 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
1: 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Judson Richards back here with you. Back to baseball we go. The best team in the regular season, the 103-win Milwaukee Brewers, hosting the hottest team in baseball, the San Diego Padres. The Pods, an MLB best 37-17 since the start of August. That's including regular and postseason. Let's go to American Family Field. Padres strike first with a 2-0 lead, heading into the bottom of the third. But here comes Jackson Chourio with a runner on.
2: Ray delivers. Swing and a high fly ball. Left field. That one back and gone. Into the Brewers bullpen on the first pitch. And we're tied at two.
3: Well, Jackson Chourio, this is what he does. This is a young player that has never let the playoff stage be too big.
1: All right, in the seventh we go now. After being knotted at two, the Brewers grab their first lead of the game.
2: Mora home, says no, now says yes. The 3-2, swing and a high fly ball, well struck, right center field, it's back, and it's gone! Contreras will touch them all! And he stops midway up the first baseline and pumps his fist at the Brewer dugout. Contreras will touch them all. And here in the seventh, Contreras and the Brewers lead it 3-2.
1: That's a great boom zombie for ESPN Radio. Top of the eighth now. Padres load the bases for Fernando Tatis Jr. facing Trevor McGill.
2: McGill ready. The 0-2. There goes the runner from first. Swing and a miss. He got him. McGill strikes out Tatis. And the Padres leave a couple. A huge punch out for Trevor McGill.
1: And that would be the Padres' best chance. The Brewers hold on to win it with a final of 3-2. Wild moment there in the ninth. Ty France hit the ball really off of the roof of the stadium. It turned out to be an out. Padres manager Craig Stammen discussed it after the game.
4: You know, we joked about it at the umpire meeting today about what would happen if a ball hit the roof. And it was unlikely, but it happened. And you know, the rule is if they deem the ball to be fair and it comes down, you can catch it. If it hits off the roof foul, then it's a foul ball. So they ruled that it hit the roof fair, and the outfielder caught it. So unfortunately, it was a bad break for us. It looked like it was a possible home run. You know, just didn't go our way. Second time that's happened this year to the Padres. So we should be able to bounce back just fine from it.
1: All right, back to the American League we go now. Cleveland Guardians were just one game better than the White Sox in the American League Central. Guardians had a bye. Sox made quick work of the Astros, and so they meet again in the divisional round, the first postseason meeting between these division rivalries, although they've been playing since 1901. Game one in Cleveland. We go to the bottom of the third inning. White Sox starter Hagen Smith walks three straight batters. They turn to Brian Hudson to get out of the jam in a scoreless game.
2: Full count. Bases full. The pitch. Swing and a ball in the air. Left field playable for Gritchett. Couple steps to his left. Makes the catch. And the side is retired. The Guardians leave him loaded.
1: 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Next inning now. The White Sox break the scoreless tie.
2: Fry holding the runner. Left-handed batting Murakami. Spread out stance. The pitch. Swing and a ball. Drilled. Way back in left field. That is a titanic blast off the bat of Murakami. Long two-run homer. And the White Sox strike first here in game one.
1: The White Sox would go on to win that game and grab game one by the final of 3-0. Here's Will Venable, White Sox manager, on Murakami's home run in the fourth.
5: That's what playoff baseball is about, is your big dogs going out there and making big plays. And obviously Mooney is the guy in the middle of the lineup that's been doing it all year for us. Long ball is part of our game, specifically with Mooney. Obviously a huge swing right there, especially after we had just gotten out of a tough jam there. So really well-timed homer. We needed it. And you know, Mooney's been our guy all year, so nice to see it.
1: White Sox take game one 3-0. 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
1: 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Plenty more reaction to what happened in the Major League Baseball playoffs. But first, here's what's at the top of our mind.
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1: In college football, Ohio State wideout Jeremiah Smith hit the Heisman pose after 206 yards receiving in a Buckeyes win over Iowa. Missouri humbles 8th-ranked Florida after a 45-17 trouncing. And the Dodgers got just what they traded for in a Game 1 win atop the Braves with Tarek Skubal. And the Bronx Bombers, without Aaron Judge, were left scoreless.
2: Baker with his glove atop his belt buckle. It's 2-1 to Bellinger. Is hit on the ground to first. Fielded by Aranda. He runs to the bag, steps on it, and the ball game is over. The Tampa Bay Rays open up the American League Division Series with a 1-0 victory over the New York Yankees.
1: That was the call on ESPN Radio. With more on the 1-0 Rays win in Tampa, here's our crew who had the call. Mike Cousins, Tim Kirchen, and Eduardo Perez.
2: Judson, thank you. It was a thriller on Saturday night at Tropicana Field in Florida. Rays 1, Yankees nothing. Jonathan Aranda, third inning solo home run is the difference. And Drew Rasmussen carried a no-hitter into the eighth. It got broken up, and that was the decisive play of the game when that got broken up for the Yankees, with Austin Wells trying to stretch a double into a triple.
3: He's been a really good pitcher for quite some time, but this has to be the biggest start of his life. One hit over eight innings in the first game of a best of five before a packed house against the Yankees. He was absolutely brilliant. Eddie, the way he used those three fastballs and that changeup that you talked about, that was breathtaking to watch what he did with those four pitches.
4: Look, you look at Drew Rasmussen, every first out, every leadoff guy starting an inning, he was able to get out. He was ahead of the hitters. He controlled the zone. And that's what you ask of any pitcher, especially your number one. And to be able to do it in a full house here in Tampa, that dominated. Both runners that were able to get on. As a matter of fact, I'm going to count the third out also of that eighth inning. And Wells, they all got on with two outs. There really wasn't a high-stress inning for him. And then Jonathan Aranda going deep. We talked about the comparisons to Rafael Palmeiro's sweet swing that Ozzie Timmons told us earlier in on the field. It's just impressive to see a team like this, Tampa Bay, take care of business at home and go ahead 1-0.
2: And the best home record in baseball, tied with Milwaukee this year. A couple other notables we saw in Giancarlo Stanton as a pinch hitter. Got his first at bat since April 24th. He struck out against Brian Baker, the closer for the Rays, who converted his 31st straight save, which now leads us to Monday's game. We know Cam Schlittler will be on the mound for the Yankees, and we'll expect to see either Freddy Peralta or Nick Martinez for Tampa Bay.
4: Yeah, I see this going back to New York, 1-1. That's why I'm saying we're coming back, boys. Cam Schlittler is fantastic. He pitches a lot like Rasmussen. He's got those three fastballs that give you different looks, except it's not the changeup. It's mostly the breaking pitch. A guy like that, the curveball that he threw more often to the Boston Red Sox, you don't know what to get. The one thing we do know is that it's going to be a heck of a ball game. We just have to wait more. It's like 48 hours that we have to wait for this. That's grueling.
3: Right. Well, if the rest of the series is going to be like this game, I might not make it through, because I could barely sit still, and I don't even care who wins. How does a fan of the Rays or the Yankees get through something like this? It was really good.
4: Tim, I was that guy in that. I felt like I was in an airplane. I took my shoes off. I knew I was not supposed to, but I had to. I had to wiggle my toes.
2: Well, that explains the smell. And we'll all be jittering until Monday night at 8 o'clock. Though on Saturday night, it was the Rays 1 and the Yankees nothing. For Tim Kirchen and Eduardo Perez, I'm Mike Cousins, right here on your home for every pitch of the postseason, Major League Baseball, on ESPN Radio and the ESPN app. Now let's go back to Judson Richards in the studio.
1: Mike, Tim, Eduardo, thank you. 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
5: So Merrill, 0 for 4, man at first. Brewers it out away. A swing and a liner, right field. Lara there, and he makes the catch. And that's the ball game. McGill closes it out, a four-out save, and the Brewers rally to win game one, 3-2 the final. Well, the team with the best record in baseball showing a whole lot of grit here tonight.
1: What a game this was. By the way, you heard it right here on ESPN Radio, 3-2 the final score. What a game it was, what a series this is shaping up to be. Let's send it back to Milwaukee to our crew at the call, Boog Shambi and Doug Glanville.
5: All right, Judson, thanks so much. What a game one we had here in Milwaukee as the Brewers edge the Padres by the final of 3-2. And Milwaukee showing a lot of grit. They got down early. Mizorowski wasn't his normal dominant self. And yet, here we are. Milwaukee goes and uses their outstanding bullpen, and they pick up the win.
6: I mean, they showcased how great their bullpen is, and it can match up with anyone, including the San Diego Padres, which have, you know, two of the best high-leverage guys in baseball with Morejon and Mason Miller. The challenge they had is that although Mizorowski started off slow in the second inning and just command, he kind of weathered it enough to get to that fourth inning, and then the bullpen put up zeros. And it was all kinds, lefties, righties, a lot of power pitchers, the versatility, putting in the right lanes, and the Padres just could not capitalize that. And then the big home run by William Contreras, opposite field off of Morejon, who's throwing 100, just an impressive at bat. And that's just how they've won baseball games. And the home run ended up putting the exclamation point on it.
5: Yeah, no question about it. And again, impressive the way the Brewers went to their bullpen. And, I mean, whether you're talking about Senzatella or Ashby or Uribe or Hall or McGill, all those guys got it done. And they came in with just nasty stuff.
6: I mean, a lot of guys throwing high 90s, 100, sinking. I mean, that's what the Padres have as well. They're coming from all angles, and it was perfectly executed by Pat Murphy and the Brewers in terms of the timing. And, of course, the pitchers did the job. And then Jack Centurio, just, you know, a young player that's always been a postseason star. He does it again, first pitch home run to claw back from that 2-0 deficit. So all the pieces came together, good timing, and really the bullpen was the story.
5: So, again, on a bizarre play in the late stages,
6: wow,
5: affecting the ground rules here at American Family Field. The roof was closed. Ty Francis fly ball hit a cable in fair territory and then redirected to Jack Centurio. It stayed in fair territory, but the angle changed. There's certainly some question as to whether that ball, without the cable in the way, would have left the park. But regardless, the ground rule is if it strikes one of those, whether it strikes the roof or the cable or any of the structure in fair territory, it's in play.
6: Play it, right.
5: And you just play it.
6: Yeah, it could have gone in the left center and
5: that's
6: for
5: right.
6: a triple. So.
5: Yep.
6: That's the strange pinball machine rules that we have, and they might have to rethink that a little bit.
5: Yeah, no doubt. Now, if it had gone and clipped on one of those pieces on top of the roof in foul territory, it's dead. It's foul and dead. So that's a wild play, but ultimately I think they got it right. Again, I think, you know, we'll just wait and see. For Doug Glanville, I'm John Shambi right here on your home for every game of the postseason, Major League Baseball, on ESPN Radio and the ESPN app.
1: 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Why don't we return to some college football action? Unranked Clemson hosting fourth-ranked Miami Canes. Strike fast.
7: Wolf in the motion, man, left to right. Off a play fake, double screen for Borky. He swivels his way to the 45.
5: Now.
7: There he goes! Borky to the 30, to the 20, to the 10, to the 5, and Borky will take it all the way home! And Miami strikes first on a 61-yard catch and run for Cooper Borky. A brilliant start for Miami. It's 6-0
1: 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More Mensa this time with his legs.
7: Tony in the left slot. They're going to rush five. Mensa steps up. He's looking. Now he's going to run. He's down to the 20-yard line. There's a flag down. He's at 15. He's at the 10. He's at the 5. Fumbles the football.
5: Touchdown.
7: In hands on. Falls line. For a touchdown.
1: Mensa threw over 227 yards and a TD. Miami routed Clemson 41-13. Mensa joined ESPN Radio's game night. Mensa covered how the program is blocking out the pressure after their championship appearance.
8: Yeah, you've got to block all that out. And I think we've done a great job of that. Coach Cristobal, you know, every single day is telling us to eliminate distractions. And that's the key, you know, when you want to go far and win big.
1: Here's Mensa on what it's like playing under Coach Cristobal.
8: It's really just a dream come true. You know, I've always wanted to play for a big-time program like this and under a special ed coach like Coach Cristobal. You know, he always gets me fired up no matter what. It's Monday, Tuesday, Saturday, when it's game day. Like, you know, he never fails to get me turned up. So it's just a huge blessing to be in my hurricane.
1: Finally, Mensa discussed with NFL interest what ultimately made Miami the right decision.
8: Well, I think if you look at, you know, the last 2 years, what they did at the quarterback position was ultimately the selling point for me. You know, I wanted to come in and you know, have take charge and, you know, have full command of an offense like this and a bunch of weapons. So I'd say that.
1: After next week off, Miami is at home against Florida State. How about the Colorado Buffaloes hosting number 12 Texas Tech? How about a Red Raiders end zone pick?
7: Play action rolling to his left. They were interception, pick six, John Curry. Oh, man. Isaac Wilson, before the ball could even get past the end zone, John Curry up in the air just steals it out of the air.
1: That's Brian Jensen from Learfield. Texas Tech dominates 29-7. Red Raiders DB Bryce Pollock joined ESPN Radio's game night and discussed what head coach Joey McGuire's message has been after last year's success.
9: So the main thing about that he preaches is just because you won the Big 12 championship does not mean we're the hunted. We're still hunting. We still feel like we're the underdog. We still feel like we're not getting respected. We still think they don't think we're going to win the Big 12. You know what I mean? So it's like we just got that chip on our shoulders still, and he makes sure we got that chip on our shoulder.
1: All right, how about number 16, Mississippi State hosting number 7, Alabama, matchup that began back in 1896. This would be the 109th meeting between these two. Second quarter, 1-1.

0: the Tide makes it a 48-23 lead with 12:02 to go.
1: Russell passed for 285 yards. Alabama spanks Mississippi State 56-23. Bama head coach Kalen DeBoer joined ESPN's Katie George after the win.
2: Coach DeBoer, your offense scores another 45-plus points on the road in what was a loud, hostile environment. What pleased you most offensively today?
3: For the most part, second half took care of the ball. Had a good mix of run and pass. The run opens up the play action. Our guys making plays. So a couple critical moments in there that we came through.
2: Mississippi State coming into this game is averaging over 500 yards of offense. What do you think of your defense's day?
3: Yeah, I thought they did. We gave them a short field with our fumble. And, they showed what they're capable of. We knew we'd have our hands full with them. But our guys just keep playing. They line up, keep playing. And that's who we are. So it's a four-quarter game.
2: Five games in, undefeated. You got Georgia next week. Just how would you assess where you're at as a team right now?
3: I think we're continuing to get better. And these guys are going to bring a mindset, what you want every day to practice. They're going to reset. It starts all over. Nothing we did today carries over to next week. So love that we can, literally get on a bus, get here, put on the pads, go play ball. And these guys just love it. They love being around each other. They play for each other. And as long as that continues to happen within our program, the sky's the limit.
2: Congratulations. Best of luck next week.
3: Thank you.
1: So a dominant win for Kalen DeBoer and his Alabama Crimson Tide. What about Bill Belichick and UNC hosting third-ranked Notre Dame, second quarter Fighting Irish, creating some separation in quarter number two.
4: Carr takes the snap, rolls right, now turns and throws upfield. Oh my goodness, he's wide open!
1: The call on the Notre Dame radio network, 21-7 game, but UNC would get a touchdown and then a monster special teams play.
5: Charles will be returning the second half kickoff from right to left. Kekahuna, Carolina coming off the 5-yard line with some space to run, popping to the near side at the 45-40 at midfield. Carolina is Jaden Jefferson. It's the freshman who's going to take it all the way to the house. Jaden Jefferson takes the second half kickoff to the house.
1: Third quarter now, it was more C.J. Carr for the Irish.
4: Oh, he got him to jump!
6: Got him to jump!
4: Free play! Carr has a free play! Flags on the field. Carr rolling left, now back to his right at the 10. He can tuck it and run! Carr for the end zone! He dives and scores! Touchdown, Notre Dame!
1: So we've heard from Notre Dame Radio Network, also heard from Jones Angle from Learfield. Even through pouring rain at times, C.J. Carr threw for 4 touchdowns and ran for another for the Fighting Irish, 37-26, the win over North Carolina. All right, second-ranked Georgia taking on Vandy. Bulldogs in control in the fourth quarter.
7: Gunner in the shotgun with Peanut Phillips, the back. Now that's Bo Walker. No, Peanut's in motion. Bo Walker's a back. They're both in there. Gunner throwing it out for Peanut. Catches it on the 12. Sidestep, breaks a tackle at the 5. He scores down the right side.
1: Georgia Bulldogs Sports Network to call. The Bulldogs stay perfect at 5-0 with a 38-14 win. Coming up next, we'll have our top sound for you. 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
1: SportsCenter All Night on ESPN Radio. What a matchup we have coming up on this Sunday in the NFL. Two undefeateds. One we may not be that surprised about. One is pretty surprising to be at 3-0 at this stage of the season. We'll get to that in just a moment. Before that, it is time now for our top sound.
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3: Judson, we start with college football. Missouri's Jamal Roberts caps off a huge day with a big run and an upset of Florida. Mike Kelly from Learfield.
4: Handed off, Roberts gets between a seam to the 30. Right side, he may go to midfield. Roberts to the 40. Roberts to the 30, being chased to the 20. Roberts to the 10, to the 5, to the house. Jamal Roberts goes 80 yards, and Missouri extends the lead.
0: Number four.
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5: Pitch. Swing high, fly ball right field, way up there. Acuna back, watch it sail. It is gone. Home run, Kyle Tucker, two-run blow. And we had barely said he was dying to do something dramatic here in year one after a very difficult season. That'll count.
0: Number three.
3: Miami's Darian Mensa with a big start against Clemson on a hookup with Cooper Barkate on 104.3 WQAM.
6: Walk in the motion, man, left to right. On the play, big double screen for Barkate. He swivels his way to the 45. To the 10, there he goes! Barkate to the 30, to the 20, to the 10, to the 5, and Barkate will take it all the way home! And Miami strikes first on a 61-yard catch and run for Cooper Barkate!
0: Number two.
3: Minnetaka Murakami of the White Sox crushes one, and that's all they need against Cleveland on ESPN Radio.
5: Stance the pitch, swing a ball. Drill way back in left field. That is a titanic blast off the bat of Murakami. Long two-run homer, and the White Sox strike first here in game one.
0: Number one.
3: USC's Jakeem Stewart with a fumble recovery for a touchdown to give the Trojans the lead against Washington after trailing by double digits on 710 ESPN LA.
7: Looking, pressured, rolls, buying time, fakes, gets hit, ball is loose, picked up by the Trojan Jakeem Stewart, returning to the 30, down to the 20. He is hit from behind and tackled into the end zone for a touchdown. USC, and the Trojans have the lead. How do you do? Listen to this Coliseum crowd.
1: All right, well done. What a Saturday it was. But let's talk a little bit about what could happen on Sunday. Las Vegas Raiders playing host to the Kansas City Chiefs in a big-time AFC West showdown. Why? Because both teams are 3-0. Here's Andy Reid, Kansas City head coach, says what he's seen from the Raiders' defense thus far.
8: Yeah, you know, they've always played us tough over the years. I mean, it's still Raiders and Chiefs, and the records really didn't matter going into it. Both teams played hard against each other. They've got a good group of guys right now and good leadership, and they're doing well. Yeah, coach. A lot of turnovers.
1: Chiefs quarterback Patrick Mahomes, what he's seen from the Raiders defense.
9: Yeah, I mean, they've brought in a lot of guys that are really good football players, and they've added young, talented guys in there as well. And so, obviously, it starts with Max and their defensive line and being able to protect and be able to run the ball and do stuff like that. But they have great players everywhere, and they fly to the football. And I think what you said is they turn the football over, which is huge in this league. And so we'll have to match their intensity. We'll have to execute at a high level. But it'll be a great challenge for us, and we're excited for it.
1: Of course, this is no longer playing in Oakland. Here's Patrick Mahomes on the possibility of less Chiefs fans going to Las Vegas for the game.
9: I love playing football. It doesn't matter to me. I mean, I love the Chiefs fans traveling. It's always cool to see the red in the stadium and hear home of the Chiefs and the national anthem and everything like that. But at the end of the day, man, it's about playing football and playing the game that you love. And so I wouldn't be surprised if it's a very hostile environment. I'm trying to take me back to those Oakland Raiders days. And so I'm excited just for the challenge, you know. I mean, they're playing great football. You can see it on tape. That 3-0 record's real. They've been playing great the entire season. And so for us, it's another step, another challenge that we have to go up there and match.
1: That one kicks off 4:25 Eastern Time. 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
3: Ohio State and Iowa collide in a top 15 Big Ten matchup at Kinnick Stadium.
26: Sand looking to throw from the Iowa 20, shoots it on the right side where it is caught, and Jeremiah Smith goes down right around the end zone, and he's in for a touchdown. Jeremiah Smith, tough catch.
3: Auburn takes on Tennessee with plenty at stake.
27: Hand off Bishop, bounces right side 20 to the 10, beats the defender and into the end zone, touchdown. Deshaun Bishop on a 25-yard run, showing that first.
3: Florida and Missouri meet in a top 25 SEC matchup.
26: Simmons hands to Roberts, running right. Touchdown, Missouri. Found a little hole. Was able to make it through the crease and into the end zone for a 5-yard touchdown.
3: The unbeaten Chiefs and Raiders set for an AFC West showdown.
9: I wouldn't be surprised if it's a very hostile environment. Try to take me back to those Oakland Raiders days. That 3-0 record's real. They've been playing great the entire season. And so for us, it's another step, another challenge that we have to go up there and match.
3: Plus, four division series openers kick off October baseball.
5: Pitch. Swing high, fly ball right field, way up there. Acuna back, watch it sail. It is gone. Home run, Kyle Tucker.
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1: 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Four teams earned byes in the MLB postseason, but they got to work on a Saturday. Plenty of MLB postseason action to get to, but first, the gridiron. We go college football. Let's begin with 8th-ranked Florida on the road to see number 25, Missouri. For the Gators, following their 52-28 win over then number 4 Ole Miss a week ago, Florida jumped 13 spots in the AP poll from number 21 to number 8. Could they live up to it? Gators were made aware early. They had a fight on their hands. Second quarter, Mizzou with the ball, knotted at 10.
2: Second and 11 from the Gator 31. Two receivers stacked, Goody and Jordan Harris to the right. Now Harris comes in motion left. Wanting to throw right side, Goody in the end zone. Touchdown, Missouri. Caleb Goody, the transfer from Cincinnati, with his second reception of the season and his first touchdown as he just blew by Jabari Flowers on a go route for a 31-yard touchdown strike from Austin Simmons.
1: That's Mike Kelly from Learfield. By the third quarter, the Tigers were in control.
4: And good play action sold by the quarterback in the backfield.
2: Simmons hands to Roberts, running right. Touchdown, Missouri. Found a little hole. Was able to make it through the crease and into the end zone for a 5-yard touchdown. Jamal Roberts, his fourth touchdown of the season, and Mizzou extends the lead to 26-10 with 12:24 to play in the third quarter.
1: And by the end of the third quarter, the Tigers had made a statement.
2: Hand it off. Roberts gets between a seam to the 30. Right side, he may go to midfield. Roberts to the 40. Roberts to the 30, being chased to the 20. Roberts to the 10, to the 5, to the house. Jamal Roberts goes 80 yards, and Missouri extends the lead.
1: For Missouri, this win, by the way, that score made it a 44-10 game. But for Missouri, this win snapped a 9-game losing streak against ranked opponents. Austin Simmons threw for 340 yards, 2 touchdowns. Jamal Roberts ran for 211 yards and 3 more scores. Missouri pummeled Florida 45-17. Here's Tigers head coach Eli Drinkwitz and quarterback Austin Simmons with Chris Budden on ABC.
6: Coach, congratulations. Let's start first with defense. You're down 2 edge rushers up front. You're able to limit one of the most explosive offenses in the country. How'd you guys get it done?
7: Yeah, it's all about stopping the run for us, and I thought our guys responded to the challenge all week and really proud of them.
6: For Austin Simmons and the rest of this offense, describe the performance that he gave you tonight.
7: Man, he was just fearless, played fast and free like we talked to him all week. I want to give a shout out to Johnny Jones. DJ, we love you, man. We're praying for you. We'll see you.
6: Austin, come in here. Mizzou's first top 10 win since 2013. What does this say about where the program is right now that you've come to?
10: It feels great to really just feel this great feeling of victory, of course. Honestly, I'm just proud of this whole team. We really faced a lot of adversity throughout this whole week. You know, we had a whole lot of ups and downs throughout the week, but we kept our composure and we just came out here dominated.
6: Last week on the road was a tough one for you guys to swallow. Offensively, how were you able to regroup and have the performance that you did tonight?
10: Always keep a display mentality. Of course, you know, there's going to be some up and downs throughout the game. Of course, it's a tough league we play in. So really just keeping that same mindset throughout the whole game just keeps us really neutral throughout the game.
6: Congratulations.
10: Thank you. MIZ.
1: So what a big win there for Missouri as they take care of business against Florida. After the loss, Gators head coach John Sumrall called out Florida's embarrassing performance.
12: They're a good football team. They didn't need our help. They played really good, and hats off to them, like I said. But we did not play to our standard. Embarrassing performance in every phase. Starts with the coaching, starts with me. And told the guys in the locker room just now, I expect everybody to be a man, which means be accountable for your actions and own it. I'm a start that way right now. I'm not going to point fingers at anybody, but we have to play a lot better. I'm sick to my freaking stomach with what we just did. Like, livid.
1: All right, on to the next down, number 14, Iowa, hosting 5th-ranked Ohio State. The one Nick Saban said Iowa was his super dog matchup. Let's go to Iowa City on this Saturday. Buckeyes quarterback Julian Sayin was in the groove.
26: Huddled up around quarterback Julian Sayin. Innocent Smith wide right. McCune wide left. Tight end on the left side of the line. Jacoby Jackson in the backfield. Next to quarterback Julian Sayin, who gets the snap. Sayin looking to throw from the Iowa 20. Shoots it on the right side where it is caught. And Jeremiah Smith goes down right around the end zone. And he's in for a touchdown. Jeremiah Smith. Tough catch. Caught it outside of the goal line. Reached the ball over by the pylon. And Jeremiah Smith with a touchdown to increase Ohio State's lead to 16-6. Sayin fakes the handoff, sets up to pass. Pressure coming, eludes one defender. Rockets one deep down the right side of the field for Jeremiah Smith. Got it to the 10 of Iowa, off a defender and into the end zone. Jeremiah Smith, long distance from Julian Sayin, 58 yards to the house.
1: That's Paul Keels from Learfield. Julian Sayin and Jeremiah Smith playing catch out there. Sayin threw for 324 yards, three touchdowns. Jeremiah Smith, 206 yards receiving, two touchdown receptions for him. The Buckeyes cruised to a 31-14 win atop Iowa. After Smith's 57-yard touchdown, he struck a Heisman pose. Here he is after the game.
8: I was surprised I had 200 yards. I didn't know I had that much. But, just got to, keep the Heisman voters or whoever it is know that I'm the best player in the country, so I got to be there.
1: Head coach Ryan Day on Jeremiah Smith's success at Ohio State.
11: Somebody who's been in the program for multiple years, like Jeremiah has, 3 years in the program, so he's a national champ. He's got a pair of gold pants. He's had a lot of success, but he's also had some losses too, some losses that weren't a lot of fun. But that's what life's all about. And I think, he appreciates the support that he's received from the fan base. I think he loves his team. He loves his teammates. And he works really, really hard every day for them. And this is somebody that is not selfish, but he's very, very competitive. But all he cares about is winning. He's a man of few words, but I can tell you he feels strongly about this fan base. It's bigger than just you going out and playing and then going through it. This is not a pass-through at Ohio State, and this means a lot to a lot of people. And I think he's embraced that and understands that, especially in year three.
1: All right, set our sights now on 17th-ranked Tennessee Volunteers hosting unranked Auburn in an SEC battle. Third quarter now, Vols with the advantage, and how about this milestone?
27: Hand off Bishop, breaks a tackle, 40, free space, 30, he may go, 20, 10, touchdown, 44-yard touchdown run for Deshaun Bishop, and Tennessee takes advantage of the turnover. Bishop goes over 2,000 career rushing yards, and they're on their feet here in Knoxville.
1: The call on ESPN Radio, over 2,000 career rushing yards for Bishop. How about more Bishop in the fourth?
27: First and goal from the 5. Deshaun Bishop has run it 30 times this afternoon for 208 yards. On the 31st run, it's a touchdown. Bishop, 3 touchdown runs, leading a second half offensive assault for the Volunteers. 23-14 Tennessee, 3:30 left here in Knoxville.
1: Bishop rushed for a career-high 220 yards, 3 touchdowns to lead Tennessee past Auburn, 24-14, the final there. 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Since we mentioned that, let's turn our attention now to the Diamond and the divisional round of the playoffs, where those four teams that had byes are pressed into action. That's including the Los Angeles Dodgers, winners of the West, and 100 games this year. They open their postseason play, hosting the Atlanta Braves. Dodgers chasing their third straight championship. Last to do it, the 1998-2000 New York Yankees. Braves have had some success this year against the Dodgers. However, Atlanta won 5 of 6 meetings this season, and their starters had a 1.86 ERA against those Dodger bats. We go to Chavez Ravine in Los Angeles. A hot day, hot day, 100 degrees at first pitch, just 3 degrees shy of the playoff record at Chavez Ravine. Bottom of the 6th now, Dodgers holding a 2-1 lead. Kyle Tucker batting with one on.
5: The pitch. Swing high, fly ball right field, way up there. Acuna back, watch it sail. It is gone. Put the Dodgers on top 4-1, and we had barely said he was dying to do something dramatic here in year one after a very difficult season. That'll count.
1: 4-1 lead that made it for the Dodgers. The call on ESPN Radio. Same inning.
5: Next one on the way. Swing and a high fly ball. That's deep to right. Acuna moving over. Back to the track and the wall. That one's gone. Max Muncy with a second home run in the inning for LA.
1: Dodgers would take this one. Here's the conclusion.
5: Two down. The 0-2 coming. Swing and a ground ball is short. Betts will handle that. He slings it to first. And that's the ball game. The Dodgers take game one of this National League Division Series by a final score of 5-3. They brave the 100-degree temperatures today and knock off the Braves to take the first game.
1: Well, besides the home run, six innings of work from Tarek Skubal, seven strikeouts, just one earned. Here's Skubal on his first postseason start as a Dodger.
13: It was a ton of fun. You know, I love pitching here. You know, I love pitching at home. I love pitching in front of these fans. You know, I got a lot of respect for the fans that came out and showed up today. You know, it's not easy. It's 100 degrees. The sun was on us the entire game. So I got a lot of respect for everybody that showed up and hopefully packed some sunscreen, or maybe they were giving some handouts. I don't know. But I got a lot of respect for everybody that showed up. And I think us as a team, we really appreciate that.
1: With more on the Dodgers Game 1 victory, let's send it back to our crew who had the call. Here's Dave O'Brien and Jessica Mendoza.
5: Judson, thank you very much. Well, the Dodgers begin it in style despite a swelteringly hot day in Los Angeles. Jess, it was business as usual. Home run balls, great pitching. That's been the Dodger way of doing it for a long time as they go for three consecutive World Series.
14: Yeah, I think the biggest thing, too, is for Tarek Skubal and his, you know, first time being with the Dodgers in the postseason here at home to really establish himself on why that major trade line acquisition, you know, his seven strikeouts through those six innings and being able to hand it off to the bullpen and getting that run support to boot.
5: Two new Dodgers, so to speak. Certainly, I mean, Tucker's been here all year, but at midseason they got Skubal. So these guys were new to it, sort of the Dodger way of doing things. They look like they've been here for years. You're right about Skubal, but for Kyle Tucker, too, had to be a huge moment to hit that two-run homer. He's had such a difficult year, his first year after signing a huge contract. He came through today.
14: He had more to prove. Absolutely. And he's talked the loudest about forgetting those numbers in the regular season. I think no one probably believes it more than him because he has struggled. He even talked to Aldin Gonzalez after the game of just trying to kind of tweak his mechanics a little to get more on time. And that's exactly what he did on that fastball that he just skyrocketed out to right field for a two-run home run.
5: And Doc Roberts can go to another terrific starter in Blake Snell. It seems to be one after another for Los Angeles. You're putting Yamamoto off for game number three. He was only the MVP of the World Series last year and has been a great pitcher all season long. Snell in game two.
14: How many Cy Youngs can you just go ahead and roll out there? I think the craziest thing is Yamamoto is the ace of this staff, but just the plethora of riches that the Dodgers have. The biggest thing is it's very clear the Braves struggle against left-handed pitching, so they're going back-to-back. Tarek Skubal, the lefty today, Blake Snell in game two.
5: Braves do have the great Chris Sale, who's headed for the Hall of Fame. We'll see who pitches for Atlanta tomorrow. For Jess Mendoza, I'm Dave O'Brien right here in your home for every pitch of the postseason. Major League Baseball on ESPN Radio and the ESPN app. Right now, we send it back to Judson Richards in the studio.
1: Dave, Jessica, thank you. As mentioned, game two is tonight in Los Angeles.
15: We are at a sold-out Yankee Stadium. The Yankees could close the series out, and the Red Sox are trying to extend it to a Game 3. Driven deep to right field. Abreu back on the track at the wall. See ya! A home run for Garcia.
16: We just continue to play our game.
15: High fly ball, right field to deep. Abreu back. He's on the track. He's at the wall. He leaps. See ya! A three-run home run for Bellinger. And the Yankees have broken it open. That'll do it. They sweep the arch-rival Red Sox out of the playoffs.
1: Yankees take care of business in the wild card round. AL East showdown continues down the divisional round. The one seed Tampa Bay Rays hosting the four seed Yankees. The Yankees have gone 16 seasons without winning a World Series. It's tied for the second longest streak in franchise history. And for the second straight round, Aaron Judge, not on the Yankees roster with the right calf strain, but Giancarlo Stanton and left-hander Ryan Weathers are on the active roster. But Judge would be missed. Bottom of the third, this would be the only run of the game, believe it or not.
17: 2-2 pitch, lifted in the air, hit well right field. Arondo with a drive, and there it goes! It's the Rays with a 1-0 lead here in their third over the Yankees. The first postseason start of his career, and a nice
18: never forget. The slow trot takes him towards second. Cole has been taken yard, and the Rays are up 1-0 here at home.
1: The call on ESPN Radio. Why? Why was that the only run? Here's why.
19: No hitter through 5 2/3. The 2-2 pitch is strike three called. A sinker at 94. Bellinger goes down looking, and it's 9 strikeouts and 6 no-hit innings for Drew Rasmussen. The Yankees have never been no-hit this deep into a postseason game. 2 out in the 7th, the 1-2 to Lombard. He swings and hits a high fly center field. DeLuca back. He's at the warning track now. He's under it. He makes the catch. The no-hit bid is alive through 7 for Drew Rasmussen. Rasmussen rocks slightly and fires. Hard line drive, and it's down the right field line, a fair ball. The no-hit bid comes to an end. Wells rounds first, heads for second. He's going for third. The relay throw from the shortstop. Wells beat him by a mile, and he is toast at third base. And the inning is over. A roller coaster of emotions as the no-hitter disappears, and so does the Yankees' threat of scoring here in the eighth.
20: That can't happen.
21: Cannot happen, Eddie. This is the big leagues.
20: This is the playoffs as well. That cannot happen.
1: Just atrocious base running there. The Rays go on to take game one with a final of 1-0. We'll have much more on that coming up later on in the show. Yankees and the Rays return to action on Monday. Still more playoff baseball action to get to. This is SportsCenter All Night on ESPN Radio.
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1: 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Judson Richards back here with you. Back to baseball we go. The best team in the regular season, the 103-win Milwaukee Brewers, hosting the hottest team in baseball, the San Diego Padres. The Pods, an MLB best 37-17 since the start of August. That's including regular and postseason. Let's go to American Family Field. Padres strike first with a 2-0 lead heading into the bottom of the third, but here comes Jackson Chourio with a runner on.
2: Ray delivers. Swing and a high fly ball. Left field. That one back and gone. Into the Brewers bullpen on the first pitch. And we're tied at two.
3: Jackson Chourio, this is what he does. This is a young player that has never let the playoff stage be too big.
1: All right, in the seventh we go now. After being knotted at two, the Brewers grab their first lead of the game.
2: Mora home, says no, now says yes. The 3-2, swing and a high fly ball, well struck, right center field, it's back, and it's gone! Contreras will touch them all! And he stops midway up the first baseline and pumps his fist at the Brewer dugout. Contreras will touch them all. And here in the seventh, Contreras and the Brewers lead it 3-2.
1: That's a great Boone Chombi for ESPN Radio. Top of the eighth now. Padres load the bases for Fernando Tatis Jr. facing Trevor McGill.
2: McGill ready. The 0-2. There goes the runner from first. Swing and a miss. He got him. McGill strikes out Tatis. And the Padres leave a couple. A huge punch out for Trevor McGill.
1: And that would be the Padres' best chance. The Brewers hold on to win it with a final of 3-2. Wild moment there in the ninth. Ty France hit the ball really off of the roof of the stadium. It turned out to be an out. Padres manager Craig Stammen discussed it after the game.
4: Again, we joked about it at the umpire meeting today about what would happen if a ball hit the roof. And it was unlikely, but it happened. And you know, the rule is if they deem the ball to be fair and it comes down, you can catch it. If it hits off the roof foul, then it's a foul ball. So they ruled that it hit the roof fair, and the outfielder caught it. So unfortunately, it was a bad break for us. It looked like it was a possible home run. You know, just didn't go our way. Second time that's happened this year to the Padres, so we should be able to bounce back just fine from it.
1: All right, back to the American League we go now. Cleveland Guardians were just one game better than the White Sox in the American League Central. Guardians had a bye. Sox made quick work of the Astros, and so they meet again in the divisional round, the first postseason meeting between these division rivalries, although they've been playing since 1901. Game one in Cleveland. We go to the bottom of the third inning. White Sox starter Hagen Smith walks three straight batters. They turn to Brian Hudson to get out of the jam in a scoreless game.
2: Full count. Bases full. The pitch. Swing and a ball in the air. Left field playable for Gritchett. Couple steps to his left. Makes the catch. And the side is retired. The Guardians leave him loaded.
1: The call on ESPN Radio. Next inning now. The White Sox break the scoreless tie.
2: Fry holding the runner. Left-handed batting Murakami. Spread out stance. The pitch. Swing and a ball. Drilled way back in left field. That is a titanic blast off the bat of Murakami. Long two-run homer. And the White Sox strike first here in game one.
1: The White Sox would go on to win that game and grab game one by the final of 3-0. Here's Will Venable, White Sox manager, on Murakami's home run in the fourth.
5: That's what playoff baseball is about, is your big dogs going out there and making big plays. And obviously Mooney is the guy in the middle of the lineup that's been doing it all year for us. Long ball is part of our game, specifically with Mooney. Obviously a huge swing right there, especially after we had just gotten out of a tough jam there. So really well-timed homer. We needed it. And, you know, Mooney's been our guy all year, so nice to see it.
1: White Sox take game one, 3-0. 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
1: 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Plenty more reaction to what happened in the Major League Baseball playoffs. But first, here's what's at the top of our mind.
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1: A college football Ohio State wideout Jeremiah Smith hit the Heisman pose after 206 yards receiving in a Buckeyes win over Iowa. Missouri humbles 8th-ranked Florida after a 45-17 trouncing. And the Dodgers got just what they traded for in a Game 1 win atop the Braves with Tarek Skubal. And the Bronx Bombers, without Aaron Judge, were left scoreless.
2: Baker with his glove atop his belt buckle. It's 2-1 to Bellinger. Is hit on the ground to first. Fielded by Aranda. He runs to the bag, steps on it, and the ball game is over. The Tampa Bay Rays open up the American League Division Series with a 1-0 victory over the New York Yankees.
1: That was the call on ESPN Radio. With more on the 1-0 Rays win in Tampa, here's our crew who had the call. Mike Cousins, Tim Kirchen, and Eduardo Perez.
2: Judson, thank you. It was a thriller on Saturday night at Tropicana Field in Florida. Rays 1, Yankees nothing. Jonathan Aranda, third inning solo home run is the difference. And Drew Rasmussen carried a no-hitter into the eighth. It got broken up, and that was the decisive play of the game when that got broken up for the Yankees, with Austin Wells trying to stretch a double into a triple.
3: He's been a really good pitcher for quite some time, but this has to be the biggest start of his life. One hit over eight innings in the first game of a best of five before a packed house against the Yankees. He was absolutely brilliant. Eddie, the way he used those three fastballs and that changeup that you talked about, that was breathtaking to watch what he did with those four pitches.
4: Look, you look at Drew Rasmussen, every first out, every leadoff guy starting an inning, he was able to get out. He was ahead of the hitters. He controlled the zone. And that's what you ask of any pitcher, especially your number one. And to be able to do it in a full house here in Tampa, that dominated. Both runners that were able to get on, as a matter of fact, I'm going to count the third out also of that eighth inning, and Wells, they all got on with two outs. There really wasn't a high-stress inning for him. And then Jonathan Aranda going deep. We talked about the comparisons to Rafael Palmeiro's sweet swing that Ozzie Timmons told us earlier on the field. It's just impressive to see a team like this, Tampa Bay, take care of business at home and go ahead 1-0.
2: And the best home record in baseball, tied with Milwaukee this year. A couple other notables we saw in Giancarlo Stanton as a pinch hitter. Got his first at-bat since April 24th. He struck out against Brian Baker, the closer for the Rays, who converted his 31st straight save, which now leads us to Monday's game. We know Cam Schlittler will be on the mound for the Yankees, and we'll expect to see either Freddie Peralta or Nick Martinez for Tampa Bay.
4: Yeah, I see this going back to New York. 1-1. That's why I'm saying we're coming back, boys. Cam Schlittler is fantastic. He pitches a lot like Rasmussen. He's got those three fastballs that give you different looks, except it's not the changeup. It's mostly the breaking pitch. A guy like that, the curveball that he threw more often to the Boston Red Sox, you don't know what to get. The one thing we do know is that it's going to be a heck of a ball game. We just have to wait more. It's like 48 hours that we have to wait for this. That's grueling.
3: Right. Well, if the rest of the series is going to be like this game, I might not make it through, because I could barely sit still, and I don't even care who wins. How does a fan of the Rays or the Yankees get through something like this? It was really good.
4: Tim, I was that guy in that I felt like I was in an airplane. I took my shoes off. I knew I was not supposed to, but I had to. I had to wiggle my toes.
2: Well, that explains the smell. And we'll all be jittering until Monday night at 8 o'clock. Though on Saturday night, it was the Rays 1 and the Yankees nothing. For Tim Kirchen and Eduardo Perez, I'm Mike Cousins, right here on your home for every pitch of the postseason, Major League Baseball, on ESPN Radio and the ESPN app. Now let's go back to Judson Richards in the studio.
1: Mike, Tim, Eduardo, thank you. 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
5: So Merrill, 0 for 4, man at first. Brewers it out away. A swing and a liner, right field. Lara there, and he makes the catch. And that's the ball game. McGill closes it out, a four-out save, and the Brewers rally to win game one, 3-2 the final. Well, the team with the best record in baseball showing a whole lot of grit here tonight.
1: What a game this was. By the way, you heard it right here on ESPN Radio, 3-2 the final score. What a game it was, what a series this is shaping up to be. Let's send it back to Milwaukee to our crew at the call, Boog Shambi and Doug Glanville.
5: All right, Judson, thanks so much. What a game one we had here in Milwaukee as the Brewers edge the Padres by the final of 3-2. And Milwaukee showing a lot of grit. They got down early. Mizorowski wasn't his normal dominant self, and yet here we are. Milwaukee goes and uses their outstanding bullpen, and they pick up the win.
6: I mean, they showcased how great their bullpen is, and it can match up with anyone, including the San Diego Padres, which have, you know, two of the best high leverage guys in baseball with Morejon and Mason Miller. The challenge they had is that although Mizorowski started off slow in the second inning and just command, he kind of weathered it enough to get to that fourth inning, and then the bullpen put up zeros. And it was all kinds, lefties, righties, a lot of power pitchers, the versatility, putting in the right lanes, and the Padres just could not capitalize that. And then the big home run by William Contreras, the opposite field off of Morejon, who's throwing 100, just an impressive at bat. And that's just how they've won baseball games. And the home run ended up putting the exclamation point on it.
5: Yeah, no question about it. And, again, impressive the way the Brewers went to their bullpen. And, I mean, whether you're talking about Senzatella or Ashby or Uribe or Hall or McGill, all those guys got it done. And they came in with just nasty stuff.
6: I mean, a lot of guys throwing high 90s, 100, sinking. I mean, that's what the Padres have as well. They're coming from all angles, and it was perfectly executed by Pat Murphy and the Brewers in terms of the timing. And, of course, the pitchers did the job. And then Jackson Churio, just, you know, a young player that's always been a postseason star. He does it again, first pitch home run to claw back from that 2-0 deficit. So all the pieces came together, good timing, and really the bullpen was the story.
5: So, again, on a bizarre play in the late stages, affecting the ground rules here at American Family Field. The roof was closed. Ty Francis fly ball hit a cable in fair territory and then redirected to Jackson Churio. It stayed in fair territory, but the angle changed. There's certainly some question as to whether that ball, without the cable in the way, would have left the park. But regardless, the ground rule is if it strikes one of those, whether it strikes the roof or the cable or any of the structure in fair territory, it's in play.
6: Play it, right.
5: And you just play it.
6: Yeah, it could have gone in left center and
5: that's
6: for
5: right.
6: a triple. So
5: yep.
6: That's the strange pinball machine rules that we have, and they might have to rethink that a little bit.
5: Yeah, no doubt. Now, if it had gone and clipped on one of those pieces on top of the roof in foul territory, it's dead. It's foul and dead. So that's a wild play, but ultimately I think they got it right. Again, I think, you know, we'll just wait and see. For Doug Glanville, I'm John Shambi right here on your home for every game of the postseason, Major League Baseball on ESPN Radio and ESPN app.
1: 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Why don't we return to some college football action. 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
7: Walk in the motion, man, left to right. Off a play fake, double screen for Borky. He swivels his way to the 45. There he goes! Borky to the 30, to the 20, to the 10, to the 5, and Borky will take it all the way home! And Miami strikes first on a 61-yard catch and run for Cooper Borky. A brilliant start for Miami. It's 6-0
1: 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More Mensa this time with his legs.
7: Tony in the left slot. They're going to rush five. Mensa steps up. He's looking. Now he's going to run. He's down to the 20-yard line. There's a flag down. He's at 15. He's at the 10. He's at
1: ball
7: the
1: 5.
7: He's
1: the football.
7: In the end zone. Falls right. For a touchdown.
1: Mensa threw over 227 yards and a TD. Miami routed Clemson 41-13. Mensa joined ESPN Radio's game night. Mensa covered how the program is blocking out the pressure after their championship appearance.
8: Yeah, you've got to block all that out. And I think we've done a great job of that. Coach Cristobal, you know, every single day is telling us to eliminate distractions. And that's the key, you know, when you want to go far and win big.
1: Here's Mensa on what it's like playing under Coach Cristobal.
8: It's really just a dream come true. You know, I've always wanted to play for a big-time program like this and under a special head coach like Coach Cristobal. You know, he always gets me fired up no matter what. It's Monday, Tuesday, Saturday, when it's game day. Like, you know, he never fails to get me turned up. So it's just a huge blessing to be in Miami Hurricane.
1: Finally, Mensa discussed with NFL interests what ultimately made Miami the right decision.
8: Well, I think if you look at, you know, the last 2 years, what they did at the quarterback position was ultimately the selling point for me. You know, I wanted to come in and you know, have take charge and, you know, have full command of an offense like this with a bunch of weapons. So I'd say that.
1: After next week off, Miami is at home against Florida State. How about the Colorado Buffaloes hosting number 12 Texas Tech? How about a Red Raiders end zone pick?
7: Play action rolling to his left. They were interception, pick six, John Curry. Oh, man. Isaac Wilson, before the ball could even get past the end zone, John Curry up in the air just steals it out of the air.
1: That's Brian Jensen from Learfield. Texas Tech dominates 29-7. Red Raiders DB Bryce Pollock joined ESPN Radio's game night and discussed what head coach Joey McGuire's message has been after last year's success.
9: So the main thing about that he preaches is just because you won the Big 12 championship does not mean we're the 100. We're still hunting. We still feel like we're the underdog. We still feel like we're not getting respected. We still think they don't think we're going to win the Big 12. You know what I mean? So it's like we just got that chip on our shoulders still, and he makes sure we got that chip on our shoulder.
1: All right, how about number 16, Mississippi State hosting number 7, Alabama, matchup that began back in 1896. This would be the 109th meeting between these two. Second quarter, 1-1 touchdown lead for Bama turned into two.
10: Play action to Crowell. Running it, keeping it, scoring easily. Keelan Russell, 17 yards, and the Tide leads it now 20-7.
1: That's Chris Stewart from Learfield. Keelan Russell would rush for one touchdown, but he would pass for three.
10: Scott goes in motion to the right. He's all alone there with two men wide left. Brown goes out of the backfield. Slant caught. Rico Scott. Another touchdown grab on another perfect throw

0: that we came through.
1: Mississippi State coming into this game was averaging over 500 yards of offense. What do you think of your defense's day?
0: Yeah, I thought they did. We gave them a short field with our fumble, and you know, they showed what they're capable of. We knew we'd have our hands full with them, but you know, our guys just keep playing. They line up, keep playing, and you know, that's who we are. So it's a four-quarter game.
1: Five games in, undefeated. You got Georgia next week. Just how would you assess where you're at as a team right now?
0: I think we're continuing to get better, and these guys are going to bring a mindset, you know, what you want every day to practice. They're going to reset. It starts all over. Nothing we did today carries over to next week. So, you know, love that we can, you know, literally get on a bus, get here, put on the pads, go play ball. And these guys just love it. They love being around each other. They play for each other. And, you know, as long as that continues to happen within our program, you know, the sky's the limit.
1: Congratulations. Best of luck next week.
0: Thank you.
2: So a dominant win for Kalen DeBoer and his Alabama Crimson Tide. What about Bill Belichick and UNC hosting third-ranked Notre Dame, second quarter, Fighting Irish, creating some separation in quarter number two.
3: Carr takes the snap, rolls right, now turns and throws upfield. Oh, my goodness, he's wide open. Faison dives and catches at the goal line. Touchdown, Notre Dame. They lost track of the receiver in the end zone, and Faison makes them pay.
2: The call on the Notre Dame radio network, 21-7 game, but UNC would get a touchdown and then a monster special teams play.
4: Charles will be returning the second half kickoff from right to left. Tekahuna, Carolina coming off the 5-yard line with some space to run, popping to the near side at the 45-40 at midfield. Carolina is Jaden Jefferson. It's the freshman who's going to take it all the way to the house. Jaden Jefferson takes the second half kickoff to the house.
2: Third quarter now, it was more C.J. Carr for the Irish.
3: Oh, he got him to jump.
5: Got him to jump.
3: Free
5: oh my
3: play.
5: Gosh.
3: Carr has a free play. Flags on the field. Carr rolling left. Now back to his right at the 10. He can tuck it and run. Carr for the end zone. He dives and scores. Touchdown, Notre Dame.
2: So we've heard from Notre Dame Radio Network, also heard from Jones Angle from Learfield. Even through pouring rain at times, C.J. Carr threw for four touchdowns and ran for another for the Fighting Irish, 37-26, the win over North Carolina. All right, second-ranked Georgia taking on Vandy. Bulldogs in control in the fourth quarter.
4: Gunner in the shotgun with Peanut Phillips, the back. Now that's Bo Walker. Now Peanut's in motion. Bo Walker's a back. They're both in there. Gunner throwing it out for Peanut. Catches it on the 12. Sidestep, breaks a tackle at the 5. He scores down the right side.
2: Georgia Bulldogs Sports Network to call the Bulldogs stay perfect at 5-0. 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
1: SportsCenter All Night on ESPN Radio. What a matchup we have coming up on this Sunday in the NFL. Two undefeateds. One we may not be that surprised about. One is pretty surprising to be at 3-0 at this stage of the season. We'll get to that in just a moment. Before that, it is time now for our top sound.
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2: Judson, we start with college football. Missouri's Jamal Roberts caps off a huge day with a big run and an upset of Florida. Mike Kelly from Learfield.
3: Handed off, Roberts gets between a seam to the 30. Right side, he may go to midfield. Roberts to the 40. Roberts to the 30, being chased to the 20. Roberts to the 10, to the 5, to the house. Jamal Roberts goes 80 yards, and Missouri extends the lead.
0: Number four.
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4: Pitch. Swing high, fly ball right field, way up there. Acuna back, watch it sail. It is gone. Home run, Kyle Tucker, two-run blow. And we had barely said he was dying to do something dramatic here in year one after a very difficult season. That'll count.
0: Number three.
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5: Walk in the motion, man, left to right. Off a play fake, double screen for Barkate. He swivels his way to the 45. To the 10, there he goes! Barkate to the 30, the 20, the 10, the 5, and Barkate will take it all the way home! And Miami strikes first on a 61-yard catch and run for Cooper Barkate.
0: Number two.
2: Minnetaka Murakami of the White Sox crushes one, and that's all they need against Cleveland on ESPN Radio.
4: Stance the pitch, swing a ball. Drill way back in left field. That is a titanic blast off the bat of Murakami. Long two-run homer, and the White Sox strike first here in game one.
0: Number one.
2: USC's Jakeem Stewart with a fumble recovery for a touchdown to give the Trojans the lead against Washington after trailing by double digits on 710 ESPN LA.
6: Looking, pressured, rolls, buying time, fakes, gets hit, ball is loose, picked up by the Trojan Jakeem Stewart, returning to the 30, down to the 20. He is hit from behind and tackled into the end zone for a touchdown, USC, and the Trojans have the lead. How do you do? Listen to this Coliseum crowd.
1: All right, well done. What a Saturday it was. But let's talk a little bit about what could happen on Sunday. Las Vegas Raiders playing host to the Kansas City Chiefs in a big-time AFC West showdown. Why? Because both teams are 3-0. Here's Andy Reid, Kansas City head coach, says what he's seen from the Raiders' defense thus far.
7: Yeah, you know, they've always played us tough over the years. I mean, it's still Raiders and Chiefs, and the records really didn't matter going into it. Both teams played hard against each other. They've got a good group of guys right now and good leadership, and they're doing well. Yeah, a lot of turnovers.
1: Chiefs quarterback Patrick Mahomes, what he's seen from the Raiders' defense.
8: Yeah, I mean, they've brought in a lot of guys that are really good football players, and they've added young, talented guys in there as well. And so, obviously, it starts with Max and their defensive line and being able to protect and be able to run the ball and do stuff like that. But they have great players everywhere, and they fly to the football. And I think what you said is they turned the football over, which is huge in this league. And so we'll have to match their intensity. We'll have to execute at a high level, but it'll be a great challenge for us, and we're excited for it.
1: Of course, this is no longer playing in Oakland. Here's Patrick Mahomes on the possibility of less Chiefs fans going to Las Vegas for the game.
8: I love playing football. It doesn't matter to me. I mean, I love the Chiefs fans traveling. It's always cool to see the red in the stadium and hear home of the Chiefs and the national anthem and everything like that. But at the end of the day, man, it's about playing football and playing the game that you love. And so I wouldn't be surprised if it's a very hostile environment. Trying to take me back to those Oakland Raiders days. And so I'm excited just for the challenge. You know, I mean, they're playing great football. You can see it on tape. That 3-0 record is real. They've been playing great the entire season. And so for us, it's another step, another challenge that we have to go up there and match.
1: That game kicks off at 4:25 Eastern time. Best week ever is next. 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
12: My dad can throw a baseball 100 million feet.
13: 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That's twice as far.
12: So, my dad can hold his breath underwater for 5 minutes.
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27: The division series started with all eight teams in action. I'm Chris Smith. The Padres jumped out to a 2-0 lead, but the Brewers chipped away, getting a two-run blast from Jackson Churio in the third to tie the score before catcher William Contreras delivered in the bottom of the seventh with two outs.
28: The 3-2. Swing and a high fly ball. Well struck. Right center field. It's back and it's gone. Contreras will touch them all. And he stops midway up the first baseline and pumps his fist at the Brewer dugout.
27: Luke Schaumbe with the call on ESPN Radio. Now the Padres tie. France thought he hit a go-ahead ninth-inning home run, but as the ball sailed towards left field, it hit a roof cable at American Family Field, fell into Churio's glove for an out. According to the stadium's ground rules, a fair ball that hits anything attached to the roof is in play. The Brewers held on to win 3-2 in Game 1 of the NLDS. Meanwhile, in the triple-digit heat at Dodger Stadium, Tarek Skubal struck out 7 in 6 dominant innings as the Dodgers beat the Braves 5-3. Speaking of stellar pitching, the Rays' Drew Rasmussen had a near no-hitter. The right-hander set the postseason franchise record with 10 strikeouts in their 1-0 win over the Yankees in Game 1 of their AL Division Series. Meanwhile, Munetaka Murakami hit a 2-run homer, while 5 Chicago pitchers combined for a 3-hitter as the White Sox blanked the Guardians 3-0. Tune in today for a pair of NLDS Game 2s, starting with the Padres and Brewers at 3:30 p.m. Eastern on ESPN Radio, followed by the Braves and Dodgers at 7:30 East.
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1: 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I'm going to need you to go ahead and come in on Sunday, okay? Thanks.
0: Courtney Cronin.
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4: Of the United States of Courtney.
3: Oh, yeah. Courtney is driving.
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0: Courtney. 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
5: Indeed it is. Best week ever. ESPN Radio. Courtney Cronin, Peter Burns. Reunited once again. What is this? This is like our third longest relationship now on this show that we've won, what, 4 or 5 weeks
6: you
5: in
6: know,
5: a row? Jeez.
6: We're just hitting our stride.
5: Are
6: as
5: we?
6: Good teams do. As good teams do at this point of the season.
5: We're separating ourselves from everybody else. I think that's what you're saying. And that was the theme of college football in week 4. We're going to get back into every single one of those games. Or rather, I should say, is it already week 5? Like, I'm starting to get sad when I was looking at it going, how many more weeks of college football season do we actually have, CC? That's the bad part about this whole thing is that we start getting into October, the weather
6: gets
5: better.
6: Chill out. It's early October. There's plenty of college football left.
5: It's like when you go on your first couple of rides at Disney, you're like, it's already 10 a.m. Like, how did the morning go by that fast? That's what we'll get into this week in college football. Also a busy week in the National Football League. Without further ado, let's get into it with this.
0: This is the biggest story of the week ever.
5: I think the theme is kind of grand opening, grand closing in some different ways. And I mean by that is in Starkville, everyone was excited. Keelan Russell, Kamario Taylor, the cowbells are ringing. It's a glorious day, 11 a.m. kickoff. And by 11:03, this thing seemed just about over, CC. You get Kamario Taylor ends up pump faking a fumble. Alabama takes that to the house. Or Alabama takes the next drive to the house. They get a pick 6. They are off and running. And this was pretty much how it ended. Courtesy of Learfield, here's Chris Stewart on the call.
7: Scott goes in motion to the right. He's all alone there with 2 men wide left. Brown goes out of the backfield. Slant caught. Rico Scott. Another touchdown grab on another perfect throw from Keelan Russell. And the Tide makes it a 48-23 lead with 12:02 to go.
5: Ended up being 56-23 in CC. I remember when I think when I say 2020 Alabama. Remember that was the COVID year, but they were just blowing the doors off of everybody. It felt like you had to get in and watch the first part of a Bama game because by the time you actually turned it on or found what channel it was on, it was already 17-3 or 14-0. That's what it felt like. That was a track meet beatdown by Kalen DeBoer, the Tide, yesterday.
6: And give some credit to their defense, too.
5: Yeah.
6: I mean, their defensive scoring off the pick 6, the interception return for a touchdown, that blows games open late. That's the reason that 56 points looks as good as it does is because of what they were doing on the other side. 2 fumbles, 2 interceptions, 5 sacks. I don't feel like we talk about their defense in Alabama quite enough.
5: And rightfully so. Kane Womack had talked about last year that it was an issue for him. They didn't have the dudes. They had the dudes this year. They have 4 pick 6s so far. And that's a difference maker, especially when you can combine it with I think, as good of a talented quarterback as anybody in the league. When you watch Keelan Russell throw or just play, the way he moves in the pocket, not looking to run first, but looking to see who is open. And then, boom, you can snap your fingers and take off. It's as good as anything. And I felt bad because Kamario Taylor, I was looking forward to this seeing this great talent.
6: Me too.
5: He didn't look right, CC. He looked a little bit banged. He got a little bit banged up in the last week and did not look right in this game for the jump.
6: And the fumble early on, it felt like that took all the momentum out. Maybe it was a mental thing after that. Did not feel like he was able to like recover in his own right to get the offense to recover.
5: A team that hit the ground running and we was like, hello world, here's what we're doing. Remember, they dismantled Ole Miss the week before. That was the Florida Gators. And I don't ever recall a team going from, all right, let's see what happens in year one to being more beloved than the Florida Gators. Here's Mike Kelly from Learfield on the call. The Show Me State showed me something.
8: Hand it off. Roberts gets between a seam to the 30. Right side, he may go to midfield. Roberts to the 40. Roberts to the 30, being chased to the 20. Roberts to the 10, to the 5, to the house. Jamal Roberts goes 80 yards, and Missouri extends the lead.
5: So before we jump in here, let's just hear what John Summerall had to say. Because remember last week after they beat down Ole Miss, he's like, hey, we're just getting started, but we have not yet arrived. Here's what he had to say after that 45-17 beat down by the Tigers.
9: They're a good football team. They didn't need our help. They played really good, and hats off to them, like I said. But we did not play to our standard. Embarrassing performance in every phase. Starts with the coaching, starts with me. And told the guys in the locker room just now, I expect everybody to be a man, which means be accountable for your actions and own it. I'm going to start that way right now. I'm not going to point fingers at anybody, but we have to play a lot better. I'm sick to my freaking stomach with what we just did. Like, livid.
6: Okay. Is a little performative, in my opinion. He does this after every win or loss. It's always the greatest thing in the world,
5: when this is just what you do every single game? Like,
6: this piece
5: of peanut butter toast I made today was the greatest piece of peanut butter toast. Or it's a disgusting display for my toaster this morning, right? Like, I mean, it's no matter what it is in every walk of life, I think that's John Summerall.
6: That may be who he is, and I love that he's fiery. I love his demeanor. But, like, the dramatics every single week, Peter, if you're going to do that, you got to win, and you got to win big. You can't have this incredible performance against an Ole Miss team that comes into your house and you handle business, and then you go on the road and that's what happens against Missouri. Like, to me, that's a team that was feeling itself a little too much behind the scenes in the first 4 weeks of the season to come out like that.
5: I think it's more of the opposite. It was a team that felt in Missouri that felt disrespected. And even,
6: but why?
5: Because what was everything? I'm too terminally online, especially in the college football space. But what was the word coming out when the AP rankings came in this week? Well, here's the SEC getting the love of Missouri Tigers. Why are they ranked? The only reason why the Missouri Tigers are ranked is because they play in the SEC. And these AP voters are just all biased for the conference. Well, I mean, look what ends up happening. Missouri ends up having a chip on their shoulder. In fact, don't take it from me. Take it from Eli Drinkwitz. Hear what he had to say over his post-game presser about just not believing what things are said online.
10: After this game, I can't believe anything that y'all write about us or anything on Twitter. And after last game, I didn't believe anything that was said about me or anything that was said about our team on Twitter, because none of that matters. What really matters is the truth of what your coaches teach you and preach to you and how much you believe in that. And that's what makes a good football team. So, you know, I know y'all have jobs to do, and that's awesome, and y'all got to do them, and that's part of the world that we live in. But for us, it's about ignoring the noise and staying focused on our trajectory, which is, hey, let's just get a little bit better. Let's just keep getting a little bit better. Let's focus on the things that aren't where we want them to be and get a little bit better. And last week, we didn't set edges, we didn't tackle, and we didn't have situational execution on third downs in the red zone. Boom. Got them fixed.
5: Boom. Boom.
6: Got them fixed. That's a great drop. We got to keep that one.
5: Boom. Got it fixed. Just want that, like, anytime, like, I do something around the house, like, duct boom, tape on something. Boom. Got it fixed. They did get it fixed. What a beatdown that was. 45-17. Another separation Saturday. It was in the ACC. 104.3 WQAM on the call.
11: Tony in the left slot. They're going to rush five. Manson steps up. He's looking. Now he's going to run. He's down to the 20-yard line. There's a flag. Down. He's at 15. He's at the 10. He's at
12: balls
11: the 5.
12: Fumbles out.
11: The football.
12: Touchdown.
11: In the end zone. Falls right. For a touchdown.
5: So we've been waiting, CC, to figure out, all right, Miami, are they just going to be coasting in the rest of the ACC? All right, this Clemson team, maybe they're not as bad as they were in week one against LSU. It started getting a couple of victories. Miami's for real. What we thought, Mensa's for real. In fact, this was not really Mensa having his greatest day, nor Malachi Toney having his greatest day.
6: And remember how much of a big deal people made about, oh, Miami lost all their defense to the NFL draft last year. Like, it's not going to be the same. That front seven suffocated Clemson's offense. 55 net rushing yards yesterday. Oof. They couldn't sustain drives. 8 of 18 on third downs. That group that was supposed to be depleted doesn't look anything such when you've got on the other side Darian Mensa, a Heisman Trophy candidate, doing all that he did yesterday, 0 turnovers, 3-3 in the red zone.
5: Think about how good the Miami Hurricanes have been through the history of college football. That's a program record, 248 points through five games. They've never done that before. And I don't know who's even going to challenge them in the ACC. The only person I think that's going to challenge them the rest of the way on the schedule is the Catholics versus Convicts game, right?
6: And
5: the
6: Notre Dame versus yesterday too.
5: And they looked right. They didn't look great against North Carolina. They win 37-26. All right, one more separation Saturday game. Paul Keels from Learfield on the call. Did he go Ron Burgundy at the end of this one? Take a listen.
12: Sam fakes the handoff, sets up to pass. Pressure coming, eludes one defender. Rockets one deep down the right side of the field for Jeremiah Smith. Got it to the 10 of Iowa, off a defender and into the end zone. Jeremiah Smith, long distance from Julian Sam, 58 yards to the house.
5: To the house?
6: To the house, question mark.
5: I'm Ron Burgundy. I love Paul Keels. I mean, his voice is unbelievably silky smooth, and as silky smooth as sand was to Jeremiah Smith. Can you play the end of that clip one more time, Mikey? I just, to the house? I mean, it's like Scooby-Doo and Ron Burgundy all together on this great call. All right, here's Paul one more time on it.
12: Sam fakes the handoff, sets up to pass. Pressure coming, eludes one defender. Rockets one deep down the right side of the field for Jeremiah Smith. Got it to the 10 of Iowa, off a defender and into the end zone. Jeremiah Smith, long distance from Julian Sam, 58 yards to the house.
6: To the house?
5: Here's
6: question mark?
5: I mean, there's no question mark about it. Is Jeremiah Smith the best player in college football? I think he is. In fact, just go ahead and ask him. Here he is, post-game presser.
13: Yeah, I was surprised I had 200 yards. I didn't know I had that much. But, just got to, you know, keep the Heisman voters or whoever it is, you know, that I'm the best player in the country. So, I got to be there.
5: 11 catches, 206, two touchdowns, and he did it in Kinnick. A tough place to play, and Iowa was kind of feeling itself, of course, after that big victory over last week, CeCe.
6: 23 catches, 423 yards, six touchdowns. That's the last two games.
5: That's video game numbers. And here's the deal. In a video game, when you play it on NCAA, your computer opponent doesn't necessarily know how dialed in your wide receiver is. You're like, all right, we gotta stop this guy, right? It's just an opponent. Each and every week, what's the first thing a defensive coordinator is going to say when facing Ohio State? How do you stop four? And nobody has an answer right now. And it feels like he is a front runner for the Heisman. All right, we got the biggest games coming up on Saturday we haven't talked about, including a gutsy, gutsy call on the road that made a huge difference. CCPB, best week ever on ESPN Radio, the ESPN app.
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3: Brown in the gun waiting. There's the snap. Bobbled it. Has it. Steps up. Nowhere to go. Lost the football. It's loose at the 50 and Tennessee recovers. Arian Carter jumped on the loose ball and Tennessee will have it at midfield.
4: Yesterday over the Auburn Tigers, Courtney Cronin, Peter Burns, best week ever. 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And it was kind of one of those weird weeks, CC, where we talked about it being Separation Saturday. Right, all of these big time guys, Miami ends up blowing up Clemson, Bama separating themselves from Kamario Taylor, Mississippi State, which has been a great story for led by Jeff Lebby. I mean, it's surprising. We thought Florida kind of pulled away and entered that championship tier, got housed by the Missouri Tigers, but then Ohio State ended up getting their victory, and same thing with Indiana, ends up a big beatdown victory they had yesterday as well.
5: Can I say something about Tennessee?
4: No. Okay, let's go on. No. Yes.
5: We play the call there, and they end up winning because of the quarterback switch that they made 3:48 before halftime.
4: Yeah.
5: I come back on this show a week after praising Faison Brandon, saying the Tennessee Volunteers are going in the right direction, even in the loss to Texas. Was I a little... Did I jump the gun on that, Peter? Because he looked... He's a true freshman. And he struggled mightily in the first half, which is why Josh Heupel had to make that decision.
4: And Josh Heupel said it. And again, Josh Heupel is not one that all of a sudden looks at things and just like, man, I gotta turn the bathwater all the way hot now because it's way too cold, right? He's kind of he's not going to be too high and too low. I think for him, he looked at it is that he's going to need both of these quarterbacks. George McIntyre comes in. Gives them a little bit of a spark, but really defensively, it was a battle for both of these teams, and they kept pinning each other back, so it was kind of like a World War One, like war of attrition, trench warfare between the two until McIntyre and the way that they ran the ball was a difference maker. But that's an interesting point of, hey, you know, how do you look at what quarterbacks should you bench and not? I mean, I'm sure they're asking that question over at Oklahoma with John Mateer on their bye week. He hasn't played necessarily great. I know that was a question that it was even talked about Lenore Sellers yesterday, that they had Cutter Woods, their backup quarterback that was taking first team snaps before they end up losing over to Kentucky over on the weekend. So, you have to be able to make those calls, CC, and frankly, end up maybe being a difference maker. I think that was just still more of a fact that Tennessee's defense played well and they ran the ball extremely well. Let's go through the best of the rest, including who are those contenders in the other conferences in the Big 12. They got these guys.
6: Big Magic Johnson, what has he done?
7: He's got winners. I want people that want to win.
8: Not a game, not a game, not a game. We talking about
9: playoffs? I'm a man. I'm
10: who we thought they were. That's why we took the damn field.
0: Biggest sound from the week ever.
4: Courtesy of BYU Sports Network, it was all about the Bear.
11: Empty now for Bear. Bear on quarterback draw. Ran into blockers, bounces off of them. Bear keeps going. Bear 10, Bear 5, Bear touchdown! A 21-yard run for the score.
4: 17-10 that the Cougs get over the Horned Frogs yesterday. I thought Bear was solid, and this was kind of a survive and advance game for them because it feels like them and Utah are the two teams in the Big 12 that are going to at least try to challenge in that championship-type tier, CC.
5: Yeah, and I watched this game on ESPN as we were getting ready for the show this morning. I didn't stay up to watch it. That was ugly. That was a slugfest yesterday, and sometimes doing just enough gets you a win there. It wasn't pretty, but to do that on the road at TCU, Bachmeier and his legs powering that offense, sometimes it's all you need.
4: Sometimes it's all you need if you can survive in advance. And you could say that was the same thing about Notre Dame, who was in a tussle against Bill Belichick's North Carolina Tar Heels. Easy for me to say. Here's the Notre Dame Radio Network on the call.
12: Play clock's at 2. Carr. Oh, he got him to jump.
13: Got him to jump.
12: Free
13: oh my
12: play.
13: Gosh.
12: Carr has a free play. Flags on the field. Carr rolling left. Now back to his right at the 10. He can tuck it and run. Carr for the end zone. He dives and scores. Touchdown, Notre Dame. CJ Carr does it.
4: You buying them in that championship tier, Notre Dame?
5: No.
4: And we just haven't seen it yet.
5: We haven't seen it yet.
4: Okay.
5: And we've talked with Heather Dinich about this. I know she's going to join us here in a little bit. When do you get to see that? November 7th against Miami. That's pretty much it. They've beaten some middle of the... When else?
4: But listen, we just talked about BYU and Bear Bachmeier.
5: I forgot that game, October 17th, October is before the 17th, November 7th. Yes. I'm learning how math works here in months. but, I mean, were you confident in the Purdue win? Yeah, they were up 35-0 at halftime, but it's Purdue. Confident in the Michigan State win? Okay, middle-of-the-road Big Ten team, Wisconsin, Rice. North Carolina gave them a damn good test yesterday, and I still don't know if Notre Dame is in that category of the upper echelons. We're talking about separation
4: right.
5: Saturday.
4: Right. We're talking about teams that have a six gear, right? Sports
5: Alabama,
4: car that can make it 140
5: Miami,
4: on the sweep line.
5: Those three. I don't know if I put Notre Dame in that category.
4: I don't feel comfortable doing it yet, right, until you see somebody that really has that upper gear. Right. Again, we saw that with Bama and Mississippi State, where I thought Mississippi State was a really good team. I think they're better than, quote unquote, a North Carolina squad. And we saw Bama just put the pedal to the metal. We haven't seen that necessarily from Notre Dame quite yet. All right. How are we feeling about your Hoosiers right now, CeCe?
5: I feel okay. And okay, in the way that I say it like that, means
4: I feel okay? Like, is that what you're doing?
5: Me and Paul Keels with the question mark.
4: You're Paul Keels, you're doing the question mark at the end of it?
5: I feel okay. I don't feel great, which is a weird place to be in because they're 5-0. They just took Rutgers to task, which I expected. But I think back to the win against Northwestern last week on Friday night, where it wasn't as much. I mean, that was a tough test. David Braun had.
4: I hate Friday night.
5: It's a Big Ten staple now. Get used to it.
4: Well,
5: David Braun's got a damn good team at Northwestern, and what they did on the road at Indiana made Indiana a little vulnerable. They're still a championship contender, but do I put them in tier one? Like we were talking about those three that we had mentioned: Alabama, Ohio State, Miami. I don't know.
4: Okay, so I would put it. Put Georgia in that mix as well too. After the beatdown of Vanderbilt, Jerry Curtis, the 5-star freshman, did not play in that game. But Gunnar Stockton, I'm a firm believer with Gunnar Stockton. You're seeing Stetson Bennett. Remember, it was Stetson Bennett the 4th. It's Stetson Bennett the 5th right now. Remember the first year that Stetson Bennett was there wasn't great, but he was good. He was kind of like, all right, two hands on the wheel. What ends up? You know, they win a national championship. And the next year, he was an assassin for the Dogs. That's what Gunnar Stockton is. Gunnar Stockton is the least talked about really good quarterback in all of college football right now. And his name needs to be in the Heisman conversation, along with Mensah, along with Jeremiah Smith, and along with Keelan Russell. We'll talk to Heather Dinich about that coming up next. Courtney Cronin and Peter Burns, Best Week Ever on ESPN Radio.
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0: College football was highlighted by seven of the top 10 teams in the AP poll going on the road. I'm Chris Smith. Now, those teams went 6-1 with the lone loss coming in Columbia, where Austin Simmons threw for 340 yards and two touchdowns. Jamal Roberts ran for 211 yards and three more scores as number 25 Missouri trounced the 8th-ranked Florida 45-17 to snap a 9-game losing streak against ranked opponents. The 28-point win was the largest versus an AP top 10 team in program history. Meanwhile, it was another Heisman day for Ohio State's Jeremiah Smith.
1: Sam fakes the handoff, sets up to pass. Pressure coming, eludes one defender. Rockets one deep down the right side of the field for Jeremiah Smith. Got it to the 10 of Iowa, off a defender and into the end zone. Jeremiah Smith, long distance from Julian Sand, 58 yards to the house.
0: Paul Keels with the call on near field. Fifth-ranked Ohio State crushes number 14 Iowa 31-14 behind Smith's 11 catches for 206 yards and two scores. He is now the Buckeyes' all-time leader in receptions, receiving yards, and touchdown reception, and has shorted his Heisman odds to plus 110. On the baseball, where the White Sox and Rays both earned shutouts in their respective game ones in the ALDS, it's the first time in the wildcard era that multiple teams from the AL won by a shutout. Meanwhile, the Dodgers won game one in the NL as they begin their chance at an historic three straight World Series titles, and the top-seeded Brewers started their postseason with a comeback win over the Padres. We have a pair of Game 2s on tap today, starting at 3:30 p.m. Eastern right here on ESPN Radio and the ESPN app, with the Padres and Brewers, followed by the Braves and Dodgers at 7:30 Eastern.
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3: Here is Lindsey rolling right, throws Taylor, touchdown! Out of the backfield, Gophers have the lead. Taylor's first receiving touchdown this season, his fifth total touchdown, and the Gophers are out front by five, 13:44 to play, and the Gophers have reclaimed the lead.
4: The Gophers get it done, don't you know? Mike Grimm from Learfield on the call. Is that the first time that we've had Minnesota Gophers and Usher? Yeah. Little John and Minnesota Gophers played back-to-back.
5: That was P.J. Fleck doing that.
4: It might have been. I don't know if you saw the videos of P.J. Fleck.
5: And how could I not?
4: The brown claret jug, he drinks out of it, then crowd surfs through it. He's one of the characters that I love in college football. Heather Dinich can attest to that, right? I mean, Heather, I feel like I want my NFL coaches really professional, and I need my college coaches to just be on the weirdness scale at some point. And I'd put PJ Fleck rowing the boat and the tie and the whole get up. I'd put him in that class.
6: It's so special, the sport. I hope the grown-ups in the room don't ruin it with all the other things that are going on in college athletics, because when you take Minnesota's win and you take Ryan Day's letter to the children in the hospital at Iowa and the wave, there is nothing like it in athletics.
4: It was impressive, and you could tell how much that win meant to PJ. They had not beaten Michigan at home since 1977. I think he said it was the marrying my wife and the birth of my children, and today was the best day of my life. Like those three, he was literally having the best week ever. But this is a Minnesota team, ends up getting the victory. Remember, they go back and they got crushed by Mississippi State. And now we're kind of starting to pair all these like transitive properties of college football. What ultimately have we learned through the first 5 weeks of the season?
6: But it's great that the selection committee's rankings don't come out till the first Tuesday in November, because you've got these one-loss teams. And aside from Ohio State, I mean, look, everybody wants this knee-jerk reaction. Florida played horrible. They need to drop 15 spots. Well, here's the reality of the situation. If the selection committee were meeting today, and we've heard this for 12 years, they have said, we rank teams based on the entire body of work. So you still have to consider the fact that Florida did the same thing to Ole Miss. Mm-hmm. Ole Miss is still in the top 10. I mean, you know, so you have Florida's head-to-head against Ole Miss. You have Ole Miss beating LSU. You have Mizzou hammering Florida, but losing to Mississippi State, which got crushed by Alabama. So, you know, it's like, good luck trying to figure this out right now, it will sort itself out. So to me, Florida is the story, because today, right now, I don't think it was as damaging as people think in this snapshot. But big picture, trying to get to the college football playoff, that may have ruined Florida, because they still have to play Texas and Georgia, and they should probably lose those, both of those games, if they continue to play the way they did last night.
5: Peter and I are calling yesterday Separation Saturday, because there was Ohio State, Miami, Alabama doing things that put them in a tier all by themselves, or at least like the three of them together. Maybe there's somebody else. Who separated themselves the most in your mind based on what we saw in week five?
6: You know, to me, Alabama has just skyrocketed in terms of legitimacy as a playoff team, because that was one of the teams I had the most questions about going in, because we talked about the running game, lack thereof. We talked about the offensive line. Who knows what Keelan Russell is going to look like, new starting quarterback, you know? So once you have this picture and they've evolved, I mean, I can't wait for this Georgia game, because it's going to be settled on the field, right? It's going to be really, really good, because Georgia's schedule has been 97th right now in the country to this point. So I'm excited to see what they look like when they're really tested.
4: Georgia destroyed Vanderbilt yesterday, 38-14, really pulling away in that second half. I thought Vanderbilt actually gave them a little bit of a run. Blaise Berlowitz, their backup quarterback, was playing for Jared Curtis. But Gunnar Stockton, I said it earlier, I think he's criminally underrated in a team that's really built upon the team. And, you know, so much, Heather, has been talked about, well, Dabo doesn't adjust to the transfer portal. It's the old style. Well, Kirby Smart hasn't really dove into the transfer portal, yet he's developed a lot of young talent. So I think you've got to put Georgia up in that championship tier as well.
6: Oh, absolutely. But again, I go back to teams that have been tested, right? Mm. And Ohio State has been tested. Texas has been tested on the road at Tennessee. I want to see how Georgia handles this, but I agree with you about Georgia and Gunnar Stockton for sure. Clemson, you know, I looked at Dabo Sweeney's comments last night saying that he thinks that they can still win the ACC. He's right. They only have one league loss. But the disparity between where Miami is as a program and Clemson is right now was on full display last night in terms of talent. I mean, it couldn't be more stark than it was on Clemson's home field. And, you know, Herbie said something during the broadcast I thought was spot on, which is this offensive line has four new starters, and they're just like continuing to grow. When they get really good and you've got Mark Fletcher and all these other weapons around Darian Mensah, I mean, look out, because this is a Miami team that's better than last year and is going to be even better than they are now in November.
5: Speaking of tests, Notre Dame ran into one yesterday with North Carolina. That game was separated by a touchdown at one point in awful conditions before Notre Dame ends up winning, I believe it was by 11. How do you think the committee looks at that, knowing what they did the first four games of the season? They beat some Big Ten opponents pretty handedly, but this North Carolina team's been all over the place, yet gave Notre Dame a pretty good fight, Heather.
6: They did. And, you know, you're on the road in bad weather. I get it. There's certainly some intangibles there that the committee would consider. Notre Dame's defense is absolutely elite. And if I could put together the perfect national championship team right now, it might be Miami's offense and Notre Dame's defense, because that would be a heck of a team. And I can't wait to see those guys settle it on the field as well. But I just think that Notre Dame, in terms of explosiveness on offense, and, you know, they get big plays, don't get me wrong, but I think that the most complete, consistently dominant teams are still ahead of them in terms of statistically and the eye test. But Notre Dame's defense is the heart of that team.
4: Heather Dennis joining us on Best Week Ever. Peter Burns and Courtney Cronin, always presented by Progressive Insurance. So, Heather, I'm trying to find out. I feel like I got a good grasp of who the championship contenders are in the Big Ten, in the ACC, in the SEC. The Big 12 is a little bit more intriguing. It was a slugfest. I mean, obviously the weather played a role, BYU-TCU yesterday. But do you consider BYU in that list? Do you consider Texas Tech? Do you consider Utah? Like, where are they? Are they the championship tier one, or that kind of that second level, like the waiting room of that championship tier?
6: Well, I thought that was an important win for BYU against TCU. It wasn't always pretty, like you said, definitely weather going on. But when I look at Bear Bachmeyer and what he was able to do, and just overall, BYU right now as an undefeated team is my projected Big 12 champ. I think people need to hit the reset button on Texas Tech. Utah, last week I said, should be ranked ahead of them. Utah had a bye this week. The BYU-Utah game is going to be phenomenal. And I think that will help answer the question as to who the Big 12's top playoff contender is. Because remember, four Power Four conference champions are guaranteed spots in the college football playoffs. So I don't care who it is, they win the Big 12, they're in this year. But to me, until BYU and Utah play, the pecking order is BYU, Utah, Texas Tech. Because at Utah, Devin Dampier, their quarterback, has played much better than Will Hammond at Texas Tech.
5: Texas had an open week yesterday. You don't think they move out of the top spot, though, just based on how Ohio State, Miami, Georgia performed when they played this weekend?
6: Right. Every Saturday night that I do this, it's based on what I think the committee would do. And I still think that Texas would be in the top spot because their wins at Tennessee and at home against Ohio State combined are still the best in the country. And again, I tell you guys this every week. I wake up in the morning, I run over to my computer and check ESPN analytics. Texas is still number one in ESPN strength of record metric.
4: Last one for you, Heather. We've talked about kind of group of six teams, and who is it for you that you look at and go, all right, here are the other teams that we could potentially see getting into a 12-team playoff so far?
6: Well, until proven otherwise, it's Boise State. And, you know, that's interesting with Oregon, too, because remember, they went on the road and they played a close game against Oregon, just like they did a couple years ago when they were in the college football playoff with Ash and Genty. And with Oregon winning against USC and coming back into the conversation, I think Boise State, until proven otherwise, is that G6 rep.
4: Until proven otherwise, she's always highly caffeinated, always giving us great takes, and she always says one thing at the end of her takes here on Best Week Ever, which is...
5: Can she say it this week? Can she say it this week?
4: I mean,
5: Heather.
4: Come on. Why are you breaking her stride here?
5: I'm not trying to break her stride. Okay. Heather is a realist, and she understands that was ugly on Thursday.
6: Court knows. That was... Can someone else take Aaron Rodgers? It's time. Like, where's Drew Aller? Come on. Let's go.
5: The way that he was talking to Mike McCarthy, it was kind of how Peter and I usually bicker at each other.
4: We like that play? I think, and I'm paraphrasing because it is a Sunday morning. You can't exactly say that right there.
6: All
4: right.
6: Everyone was saying it on their couch.
4: I think that's a fair way to say it. Go Steelers? I think that's how Paul Keels would say it. Thank you, Heather. Appreciate the time.
6: Thanks,
4: All right, a wild play in Major League Baseball playoffs last night. We'll get into that at more Rapid Fire Water Cooler. Best week ever. Courtney Cronin, Peter Burns here on ESPN Radio.
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0: continue to roll on. We've got stories of coordinators just quitting. Is that right? I'm looking forward to getting into that storyline. We've got Major League Baseball dramas. The playoffs are underway right now. We got our Heisman Trophy tiers coming up. And the story about Yale quarterback Dante Reno. He's going to be joining us in about 45 minutes, I believe. And Reno threw for over almost 300 yards, four touchdown passes yesterday for the Yale Bulldogs, just a day after his father had passed away. I can't wait to hear that story, CC, because we talked so much about the perseverance and how many stories get kind of buried underneath the, hey, Ohio State won and what Alabama looked like, about how many different storylines there are just in sports in general, and we try to highlight them here on Best Week Ever. She's Courtney Cronin, and I'm Peter Burns. It is now time to bring in Mikey for one of my favorite segments of the show.
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0: All right, Mikey, what do we got, sir?
2: Find the microphone.
3: Second week in a row, he doesn't know where the button is.
2: And it's a different studio.
0: Oh,
2: and it's
0: okay.
2: Totally reversed in this studio.
3: Reverse.
0: I like
3: reverse.
0: It.
2: Last week was on the left, now it's on the right. All right, yeah, crazy thing happened in the Brewers-Padres game last night. San Diego Padres first baseman Ty France thought he hit a go-ahead ninth inning home run against Milwaukee Brewers Saturday night, but as the ball sailed high and deep towards left field, it hit a roof cable at American Family.

0: outfield and fell into outfielder Jackson Chourio's glove for an out. Here is Ty France on how he felt about the play.
1: You would think with, you know, all the technology and data and everything we have now, we'd be able to make a clear call on that. I don't know if that's ever been done before, but yeah, there should be something put in place right there to, it shouldn't be an out.
0: How do you guys feel about playing ricochet?
2: It is wild, CeCe, because when you're watching this, you're sitting there going, all right, bottom of the ninth, all right, what are we seeing? As soon as the ball leaves the bat, I'm thinking, all right, did he get enough of it? Because it didn't seem like one of those, hey, you're going to pimp the home run. Mm-hmm. And whether or not it was going to stay fair or foul. But then all of a sudden, and you don't see it because it's such a towering, what looked appeared to be a home run at the time, a walk-off home run in the playoffs, all of a sudden just kind of dies out. And you realize now, okay, it hit the roof. And that's why Ty France is saying, hey, can we get into some kind of StatCast or TrackMan numbers that they have available to say, hey, what was the launch velocity? And here's the angle that it used that it would actually count as a home run. But that's not what the home field rules are, if I'm not mistaken.
3: Correct. And the launch angle here is what Brewers fans are holding on to strong, saying that's a pop fly. That ball would not have traveled far enough. Physics would have told us that it would not have gone out. So, is it unlucky? Is it just terrible timing at the point of the game in which that happens? Absolutely. I also don't understand why the roof was closed. It's not raining. It's not raining in Milwaukee. Like, I personally am a believer that if the circumstances allow for it, you should have the roof open.
2: Pat
3: but something
2: Murphy,
3: like this happens now, it would have left it nothing in doubt had the roof been open and it not hit some sort of cable or the top of the roof.
2: It always reminds me of like when they would have Cowboys games in Jerry World and the way that he built the stadium. And sometimes, like, the shadows will get in, or the sun setting will get into the eyes of it. Just, but he wanted it facing in a certain direction. It won't put the curtains on there as well, too. Now, you did have Brewers manager Pat Murphy says, listen, it was going to be a foul ball for sure. And, of course, Padres manager Craig Stammen felt different. He says, look, looked to be a possible home run, just didn't go our way. It is just wild. And, again, as much as you script the weirdness and write down the fiction of sports, what actually happens out on the field is even crazier. All right, another crazy story, Mikey. What do we got?
0: Well, of course, the Brewers did win the game 3-2. My Yankees lost 1-0 after scoring 20 runs against the Red Sox. They can't score one against the Rays. All right.
2: Don't be bitter about it, Mikey.
0: I'm not bitter.
2: Hey, Knicks in five. Yeah, that's all you got to say.
0: Think about. Somebody who was bitter yesterday was Colorado State head coach Jim Mora. Sounded like he fired his defensive coordinator in the middle of the game. Here's the coach after the game.
4: Tyson was relieved of his play calling duties. He left the field, and he's no longer with this football program.
5: We didn't see Tyson on the sidelines in the second half. Did you elect to make a change there?
4: Tyson was relieved of his play calling duties. He left the field, and he's no longer with this football program.
5: That's a permanent.
3: Yikes.
0: Permanent.
2: I'm trying to think of how this plays out. So, obviously, they're getting trounced. They end up losing 56-26. So, at halftime, I assume Jim Mora goes in and goes, hey, listen, you're done. Like, we're good here. I'll take over the play calling duties in the second half. You kind of know what's about to happen, right? And so, the coordinator, CeCe, just
3: deuces.
2: Just out? Like, I'm good?
3: So, from my understanding, because I've seen the highlights of what happened on the sideline, you've got Jim Mora, the head coach of Colorado State, barking at defensive coordinator Ty Summers.
2: Okay.
3: Yelling back and forth. Jim Mora says, you're done. I'm taking play calling duties from you in the first half. And Jim Mora's like, I'm stunned that he wouldn't have just stayed on the sideline. That it was him leaving the game was nothing that he ever would have considered. So because he left, he's no longer with the team. So he's fired because he left the field. Had he not left the field, he probably still has a job today. But would you even want the job if you just got stripped of your play calling duties in that fashion in the middle of the game that became very public?
2: It's emotional. Now, a source told Pete Thamel yesterday that Summers wasn't actually fired during the game. He was just replaced as the play caller. So,
3: true.
2: Yeah, I mean,
3: he
2: listen,
3: got fired
2: emotional
3: because he left
2: at
3: the
2: that
3: field.
2: Point. But that is kind of awkward. Like, what do you do the rest of the day? Like, I mean, you stay there. And you're just sitting there, like, are you the...
3: Easier said than done. Football's an emotional sport. I'm not surprised. I don't condone it. I'm just not surprised that something like this happened after head coach and defensive coordinator were yelling at each other pretty viscerally on the sideline.
2: Yeah, it wasn't Kevin... what was it? Kevin Gilbride. And I'm trying to think. It was a Buddy Ryan back in the day that they fought on the sidelines. We haven't necessarily seen that in those ways. But listen, Jim Moore wanted it a certain way. And I am surprised that you just, you know, you end up leaving. I don't know how that works out on a buyout or like a separation. You're like, hey, I fired him for cause. He literally left the team in the middle of the game. So I'm not sure how that ends up working. So with that being said, though, CeCe, right now, I don't know if it was a tougher break for him or a tougher break for Shane Beamer at South Carolina and what ends up happening. Kentucky ends up, they were down 14-0 in Williams-Brice Stadium down in Columbia. Kentucky, Kenny Minchie, Will Stein, they end up going for two in overtime, which, by the way, if you're the second team in overtime to do it, you have to go for two. There's no sense in kicking the extra point. Correct. Because in the second overtime, you're going for two anyway. So I actually love the call by Will Stein, and he goes jugular. And now this is a victory for Kentucky on the road at A&M, tough place to play, on the road at South Carolina in a game that really Shane Beamer needed to have for the Gamecocks to kind of salvage this season. And now he's the first coach to win four of his first five games at Kentucky since Bear Bryant did it back in 1946.
3: Pretty good company to be a part of.
2: Mikey, got one more quick one we're going to carry over to the next hour. Just,
0: yeah.
2: Just give me a tease here.
0: I will say Kamario Taylor gave us what his favorite movie is.
2: Okay. I'm in on that, and I guarantee you that was a movie scene that happened in Starfall. We'll get into that story, what went down. Also, Florida and Missouri. And Jeremiah Smith, anybody going to capture him in the Heisman race? What a performance he had. Hour number two coming up. Courtney Cronin, Peter Burns, Best Week Ever on ESPN Radio.
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19: October baseball is in full swing. I'm Chris Smith. The White Sox and Rays both earned shutouts in their respective Game 1s of the ALDS. It's the first time in the wild card era that multiple teams from the AL won by a shutout. Meanwhile, the Dodgers won Game 1 in the NL as they begin their chance at a historic third straight World Series title. And the top-seeded Brewers started their postseason with a comeback win over the Padres. Tune in today for a pair of the NLDS Game 2s, starting with the Padres and Brewers at 3:30 p.m. Eastern on ESPN Radio, followed by the Braves and Dodgers. And the ESPN Radio broadcast team of Dave O'Brien and Jessica Mendoza say L.A. can follow up their win with even more stellar pitching in Game 2.
20: Doc Roberts can go to another terrific starter in Blake Snell. It seems to be one after another for Los Angeles. You're putting Yamamoto off for Game number 3. He was only the MVP of the World Series last year and has been a great pitcher all season long. Snell in Game 2?
3: How many Cy Youngs can you just go ahead and roll out there? I think the craziest thing is Yamamoto is the ace of this staff, but just the plethora of riches the Dodgers have. The biggest thing is it's very clear the Braves struggle against left-handed pitching.
19: Coverage of the nightcap begins 7:30 p.m. Eastern on ESPN Radio. On to college football, where Pitt quarterback Mason Heinchel will miss the remainder of the season with a torn ACL suffered in their victory over Virginia Tech. The 5-0 Panthers are on the cusp of being ranked after this weekend's games. Meanwhile, Mississippi State QB Kamario Taylor is considered day-to-day after exiting in the fourth quarter of the Bulldogs at 56-23 loss to 7th-ranked Alabama.
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1: Hello, Peter. I'm going to need you to go ahead and come in on Sunday, okay? Thanks.
0: Courtney Cronin.
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5: Indeed it is. 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Courtney Cronin, Peter Burns, and we got a lot of National Football League to talk about coming up. Some good matchups, CC. As you got, do you have your binoculars ready?
6: I got them. They're right here. I was watching the construction site across from where I live at 3:30 in the morning because apparently they're allowed to do work at that time. Like, channeling my Paul Keels. They're allowed to work at 3:30 in the morning, but yes, my binoculars are ready.
5: Wait a minute. So people were doing construction at 3:30 in the morning.
6: Next, yes.
5: Highway construction?
6: No, or like construction actual... on a building that is being built across from where I live.
5: Okay.
6: And I was like thinking, oh man, did I oversleep for best week ever? The answer was no. The answer was they were working before me.
5: I could just see you waking up and grabbing the binoculars. Like, what the hell is going on here?
6: Just keep my binoculars handy at all times.
5: Well, it's like whenever your neighbors, like on this fine Sunday morning, there's probably people that might be a little bit too hydrated after last night. And you don't want to have the neighbor that's going to crack up over the lawnmower at like 7 o'clock. Feels like there needs to be like the rules of the neighborhood association. Like, not until around 8 o'clock can you fire that thing up. So... CC.
6: No rules, just like college football. There's no rules.
5: That's fair to say. Let's get into it with this.
0: This is the biggest story of the week ever.
5: Listen, the rules are if you've got two great quarterbacks and it's 11 a.m. kickoff, game day, we're talking about this matchup, you need both quarterbacks to show up. And only really one showed up down in Starkville, and that was Keelan Russell. Chris Stewart from Learfield on the call. It was all tied.
7: Scott goes in motion to the right. He's all alone there with two men wide left. Brown goes out of the backfield. Slant. Caught. Rico Scott. Another touchdown grab on another perfect throw from Keelan Russell. And the Tide makes it a 48-23 lead with 12:02 to go.
5: CeCe, I was fired up about this matchup because in Starkville, we saw that Jeff Lebby and the Bulldogs had really kind of hit the ground running, especially with Kamario Taylor. But from the opening kickoff, Mississippi State gets it, get down, a couple of completed passes over the 50-yard line. Kamario Taylor kind of pump fakes, loses the ball. Alabama gets it. They end up scoring early. Then the next one, they throw some pressure at Kamario, who didn't look 100%. They get a pick six, the fourth pick six that Alabama has had so far this season. And that was as dominant of a victory that I have seen, even better than what Florida did to Ole Miss the weekend before. The Tide are for real.
6: They are, and we talk so much about the offense, and rightfully so. Keelan Russell has been awesome, but this defense, you just mentioned it, four pick sixes in the first 5 weeks of the season, tied for the second most in program history. 12 turnovers through their first five games, the most that they've had since 2019, and that was a pretty darn good team too. So everything they're doing on offense, they're matching with the defensive performance, and to see how they completely took the air out of that Davis Wade Stadium early on was impressive.
5: It was impressive. We talked about Kamario ends up going into a walking boot late into that game, so we'll see what his status is going to be. They have a bye week before they face LSU. LSU took care of McNeese State, no problems in that matchup. And so for Alabama, I look at it is when you go watch Keelan Russell. Remember him and Austin Mack were in kind of a quarterback battle early in Tuscaloosa in this all season. They give it to Keelan. And he has hit the ground running. Had that first shaky half on the road in Lexington, okay? And then they blew the doors off the Wildcats a couple weeks ago. Kind of shaky a little bit Florida State. Then they blew the doors off of the Seminoles. This was a no-brainer, and he continues to step up in the pocket and looking to pass first and run second. Once this thing gets really figured out, and he's got a couple more years to do that, Katie bar the door because they have found their quarterback over in T-Town. We thought we found our new championship-type contender in John Summerall in the Florida Gators. And up in the Show Me State of Missouri, Mike Kelly and Learfield on the call. The Tiger said not so fast.
8: Hand it off. Roberts
3: pitch between a seam to the 30. Right side, he may go to midfield. Roberts to the 40. Roberts to the 30, being chased to the 20. Roberts to the 10, to the 5, to the house. Jamal Roberts goes 80 yards, and Missouri extends the lead.
5: I want to hear from John Summerall, always fired up, whether it's a win, lose, or draw. Here's what he said in the postgame presser. Coach, how do you feel about the performance of this one?
8: They're a good football team. They didn't need our help. They played really good. Hats off to them, like I said, but we did not play to our standard. Embarrassing performance in every phase. Starts with the coaching, starts with me. And told the guys in the locker room just now, I expect everybody to be a man, which means be accountable for your actions and own it. I'm a start that way right now. I'm not going to point fingers at anybody, but we have to play a lot better. I'm sick to my freaking stomach with what we just did. Like, livid.
6: Is that because of all the goodwill that they built up the first 4 weeks of the season, coming off the Ole Miss win that they had at home, and then they come out flat like that? Like, why else would you be sick? To me, it's so performative this early in his tenure, and I know he's a fiery guy, Peter, but that wears thin on a locker room if it's always the highest of the high and the lowest of the low, no matter what happens.
5: Yeah, but I think for him, he was obviously fired up. But he was the first one to say, listen, we've kind of awakened a monster, but we're definitely not there yet. He had said that himself, right? Because he had said, listen, if we have all these penalties, they're going to kill us. This was not about the Florida Gators shooting themselves in the foot or coming out unprepared. This was about Missouri being upset, like ticked off. And the whole narrative throughout the entire week was, here comes Missouri once again. Why the hell are they ranked? The AP rank, voters are giving them much too much credit just simply because they compete in the SEC. Why isn't it Duke? Why is it someone else that should be ranked? Okay? I mean, listen to what Eli Drinkwitz said. This was with him in the postgame presser to local media there in Columbia, Missouri.
9: After this game, I can't believe anything that y'all write about us or anything on Twitter. And after last game, I didn't believe anything that was said about me or anything that was said about our team on Twitter, because none of that matters. What really matters is the truth of what your coaches teach you and preach to you and how much you believe in that. And that's what makes a good football team. So, you know, I know y'all have jobs to do, and that's awesome, and y'all got to do them, and that's part of the world that we live in. But for us, it's about ignoring the noise and staying focused on our trajectory, which is, hey, let's just get a little bit better. Let's just keep getting a little bit better. Let's focus on the things that aren't where we want them to be and get a little bit better. And last week, we didn't set edges, we didn't tackle, and we didn't have situational execution on third downs in the red zone. Boom. Got them fixed.
5: Boom.
6: Got
5: it fixed.
6: Telling you, that's going to be a drop that we have on the show. You do something right, you hit a progressive mention, boom, got it fixed.
5: Boom, got it fixed. Boom. Whenever Mikey hits the right on-air button, boom, got it fixed.
9: Boom, I like that. Got him fixed.
5: 45-17, it was all Missouri Tigers. And I hate that game. I really, I want to throw up in my mouth when I see that game. Not because I'm pulling for the Florida Gators, CC. It's because everything that I thought I knew, okay? Yep. I'm like, all right, Florida's for real. Missouri hadn't beat a ranked team in, what, 9 straight tries. I mean, this is what I know what's going to happen. And I should have known when Florida was only a 5-point favorite, Vegas kind of winking at you going like, hey, wait a minute. There's something. Even though Missouri was out as top two edge rushers in that game, you're thinking, hold up. And now you have to kind of just cross out all your notes. Although I say that, but then I watched Miami play. 104.3 WQAM, and the notes actually look pretty similar.
10: Tony in the left slot. They're going to rush five. Mansell steps up. He's looking. Now he's going to run. He's down to the 20-yard line. There's a flag down. He's at the 15. He's at the 10. He's at the 5. He fumbles the football.
7: Touchdown.
10: In the end zone. Falls right for a touchdown.
5: Darren Mensah, it wasn't great numbers. Malachi Toney wasn't great numbers, but they don't have to be. It was almost just, hey, what was Clemson going to do? And remember Dabo Swinney was talking about, hey, we're 3-1. Hey, we could still win an ACC championship game. I don't know if I saw two teams that looked anywhere in similar fashion, close to each other right now over on Saturday between those two teams.
6: No, I agree. And the whole separation Saturday theme that we've been talking about all morning long feels like you can throw Miami right there at the top of that list. And have they been tested yet? No, but they will be soon. And you're really going to get to, like, solidify that even further.
5: Miami and Notre Dame, and that's the game that you're obviously talking about. Notre Dame gets by UNC. UNC gave them a little bit of a run for their money. They scored, kickoff return, right, kind of this open a second half. You're thinking, okay, here's what we got. But Notre Dame, CJ Carr, they were good enough to get that victory. But Miami looks every bit of a team that almost won a national championship last year, right, that played that good. So did Ohio State. Paul Keels from Learfield. Listen to the end of his sound where he goes full Scooby-Doo / Ron Burgundy.
11: Sam fakes the handoff, sets up to pass. Pressure coming, eludes one defender. Rockets one deep down the right side of the field for Jeremiah Smith. Got it to the 10 of Iowa, off a defender and into the end zone. Jeremiah Smith, long distance from Julian Sam, 58 yards to the house.
5: To the house?
6: House? Question mark? No, it actually happened.
5: It definitely did happen. And you have to know where four is going to be, right? I mean, Kirk Ferentz comes in. This is a ranked squad. You're like, all right, is someone else going to be able to give Ohio State a run for their money? And all week long, I guarantee you, I would love to get like a quick cut of every single conversation that was had over in Kinnick in the football facility about we have to stop Jeremiah Smith. And what was the stat line last night? 11 catches.
6: 206 yards, two touchdowns. So the last two games combined, 23 catches, 423 yards, six touchdowns. And he's had this like theme going. So early in the season, they start out against Ball State. He hits the Heisman. Yep. A month later, yesterday, after that 57-yard touchdown reception in the third quarter, hits the Heisman. He's going to do it like once a month to continue to remind voters, hey, I'm the best player in college football. That award should be mine at the end of the year.
5: Here's what he said in his actual postgame presser.
12: Yeah, I was surprised I had 200 yards. I didn't know I had that much. But just got to, you know, keep the Heisman voters or whoever it is, know that I'm the best player in the country. So I got to be there.
5: I'm glad he did Love that. It. I don't know if the Heisman voters were paying attention. My goodness. Jeremiah Smith. I don't know how you stop him right now. And that was a dominant victory for the Buckeyes. They had over almost 500 yards to total offense, and they held the Hawkeyes down to just 238 yards. All right, coming up, one of the world's worst takes we've ever had. And what are we re-looking through the lens of college football, what we thought over the last couple of weeks to what we found out yesterday? Courtney Cronin's got her binoculars. I'm Peter Burns. This is the best week ever on ESPN Radio.
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0: one. Which one of which? Before we get into the biggest sound of the week ever, CeCe, what shocked you? What was it? Jim Mora firing his defensive coordinator and not firing? He relieved the defensive coordinator for Colorado State of his play calling duties at halftime, and the coaches bounced and showed up. I didn't like left literally left the game. Do you Uber home? Like I'm trying to figure out
1: the
0: logistics of how that whole situation plays out. Now, Jim Mora said he was no longer a part of that game or a part of the team. Yes, CD.
1: So that is not the thing that shocked me the most yesterday. You want to know what it was?
0: Mm.
1: So Colorado had a whole ton of self-inflicted, I don't even want to call them errors, just self-inflicted, boneheaded things that happened in their loss to Texas Tech. So circulating social media right now, cannot confirm nor deny, but it looks real suspect that the openers to the game yesterday look very similar to some plays that were reportedly found behind at the team hotel. Did you see this?
0: I saw Message Board Geniuses, which is it's called Board Geniuses over on social media, and it's a fantastic follow. So it always goes on like the chaos at his message boards, and there's like, you know, hey, what people are saying, right? And one of them on, it believed to be a Texas Tech message board, says, I'm in the CU team hotel, the Colorado team hotel, and I have the CU playbook. And this guy tweets or posts on the message boards, I'm not posting pics of it, but a bunch of us are in the Colorado team hotel at the bar, and we found a 25-page or so playbook that I would bet large amounts of money is the actual CU playbook. It's got the yep. opening plays, red zone info, tendencies, et cetera. How do we get this to the Texas Tech team? And then they went in, and somebody on social media said, it would actually look like the first six plays of the first half and the first two of the second half actually were the script itself.
1: And that's not even the worst part from what happened yesterday. So if you want to take
0: a look
1: at
0: the worst part?
1: No, that's not the worst part. They're special teams. So there was a moment that they were lining up for field goal block. Deion Sanders realizes there's only seven players on the field, calls a timeout.
0: Oh, hold on. Did you say seven?
1: Seven. You know how many are supposed to be out there? 11.
0: I would make, I believe 11. A math major, but 11's the number.
1: So that's the number here. We're looking for 11.
0: Short.
1: We're looking for 11 to come back out. So calls timeout. Say, hey, everybody regroup. Mental error. We're not going to get this wrong
0: field
1: again.
0: Field goal block team. Come on.
1: All right. Nine came out after that. So apparently they're not teaching math in Boulder. So they missed.
0: They got closer. One more timeout. They would have gotten the 11.
1: Yes, and then they ended up missing a 29-yard field goal on another attempt, and then there was a fake punt at their own 46 that failed, that apparently Deion Sanders, if you just watched him on the broadcast, was unaware was happening. Things are great.
0: Has it...
1: I can't believe, like, think about how far that program has fallen from having a Heisman Trophy winner in Travis Hunter, Shador Sanders, all the records that he set, to where this program is now.
0: Who would you rather be right now? A Colorado Buffs fan waking up this morning and where your program is at, or a South Carolina fan and waking up where your program is at? Remember, 2 years removed for being 9-3, could have had, you had your argument to be a college football playoff contending team. You struggled a little bit last year, but you bring in Kendall Briles, and then now back-to-back weeks, you had a double-digit home lead.
1: Yep.
0: And you lose that game. You lose it to Mississippi State with Kamario Taylor last week, and now Will Stein and Kenny Minchie go for two in overtime. And the Wildcats win in Williams-Brice.
1: And not to mention how they got boat raced by Alabama on the road last week. I would say I'd probably Colorado, because if we're being completely honest about South Carolina football, has this not been the story just about every year, the last 2 to 3 years? They start out great, and then by midseason, you can already tell they're thinking about next year. They have to, because they've got such talented players. Lenora Sellers was awesome yesterday. And it's another performance that gets wasted based on what? Coaching decisions?
0: It comes on the heels of Dylan Stewart. Remember him refusing to be subbed out for yep. South Carolina. Then he ends up punching an Alabama player like three times. Ends up getting suspended, a joint suspension, not only for South Carolina, in the SEC. And so it's going to be a tough tough week of questions for Shane Beamer and the Gamecocks down there in Columbia. All right, we got some tough takes. Mikey, let's go ahead and hit the best sound of the week ever, shall we?
2: Big Magic Johnson, what has he done?
3: He's got winners. I want people that want to win.
4: Not a game, not a game, not a game. We talking about
5: playoffs. I'm a man. I'm
6: who we thought they were. That's why we took the damn field.
7: Biggest sound from the week ever.
0: All right, so whenever you go to media days, you always have strong takes, CC. You know, whether it's Big 10, Big 12, ACC media days, whatever it is. And there's no doubt that there's a lot of pressure on SEC squads. And there's been a lot of pressure on Kalen DeBoer since he took over for arguably the greatest coach in the history of college football. That was Coach Nick Saban. I just want to re-rack this. This is our great friend, very talented, Stephen A. Smith. He had this take about Kalen DeBoer over in at media days. Take a listen.
8: We're talking about the successor to Nick Saban. We're talking 17 seasons, 6 national titles, 9 SEC championships. The man went 1-17-18, okay? This man, all right? It took about 6 years to lose 8 games. Kalen DeBoer has lost that many games his first 2 years there. He's lost 4 games each season. They were lucky to get to the postseason. I'm looking at it. It's supposed to be offense. This man's supposed to be about offense. They scored 3 points. Paul Feinbaum talking about Indiana handed them their lunch money. They beat them like they stole something. They waved the white flag. You got Alabama fans talking about buying the man out. Give him the money just to go away. Call him Jimbo Fisher. Call him, you know, Kelly. All right, do something. Get rid of him because he ain't the guy. And you're sitting here saying that Lane Kiffin, who just got there, okay, barely had an opportunity to change clothes. Oh, hasn't coached a game yet. And he's under more pressure than Kalen DeBoer? What's wrong with you, Jordan? What is
9: because
8: wrong
9: Stephen
8: with you?
0: So okay. So cut it there, CeCe. I'm glad that that Greg Byrne over at the athletic director at Alabama did not take Stephen A. Smith's advice to buy out Kalen DeBoer and hire Jimbo Fisher or Kelly. I assume he meant Brian Kelly with that take back in July. It's tough.
1: 56 points. I mean, it was a wake-up call, but Stephen A. is not wrong. What they did in the Rose Bowl against Indiana was pathetic. Feels like they've had a wake-up call over there in Tuscaloosa to where they're at right now, and what they did yesterday on the road at Mississippi State was nothing shy of a dominant performance.
0: Dominant? That's what we saw in one of the greatest plays I can remember in a long time. We had a courtesy of that call coming up next here, ESPN Radio.
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0: Center. The Division Series started with all 8 teams in action. I'm Chris Smith. The Padres jumped out to a 2-0 lead, but the Brewers chipped away, getting a 2-run blast from Jackson Churio in the third to tie up that score before catcher William Contreras delivered in the bottom of the 7th with 2 outs.
1: The 3-2. Swing and a high fly ball. Well struck. Right center field. It's back and it's gone. Contreras will touch them all. And he stops midway up the first baseline and pumps his fist at the Brewer dugout.
0: Boog Sciambi with the call on ESPN Radio. Now the Padres tie France. Thought he hit a go-ahead 9th-inning home run. But as the ball sailed towards left field, it hit the roof cable at the American Family Field and fell into Churio's gloves for an out. According to the stadium's ground rules, a fair ball that hits anything attached to the roof is in play. The Brewers held on to win 3-2 in Game 1 of the NLDS. Meanwhile, in the triple-digit heat at Dodger Stadium, Tarek Skubal struck out 7 in 6 dominant innings as the Dodgers beat the Braves 5-3. Speaking of stellar pitching, the Rays' Drew Rasmussen had a near no-hitter. The right-hander set a postseason franchise record with 10 strikeouts in their 1-0 win over the Yankees in Game 1 of their AL Division Series. Meanwhile, Munetaka Murakami hit a 2-run homer while 5 Chicago pitchers combined for a 3-hitter as the White Sox blanked the Guardians 3-0. Tune in today for a pair of NLDS Game 2s, starting with the Padres and Brewers at 3:30 p.m. Eastern on ESPN Radio and the ESPN app, followed by the Braves and Dodgers at 7:30 East.
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3: Charlie Smith, the overload from the right side. He's flushed out. He heaves toward the end zone. It's going to be short of the end zone. It's caught. A lateral back toward Bailey. He's got the edge. He dives forward. Touchdown! Touchdown, Harvard! Crimson win! Unbelievable!
4: Finally, something happens right for the Harvard Crimson. How do you like them apples? Courtesy of Harvard football. The Hail Mary. Have you seen the play?
5: I sure have. That was one of the wilder Hail Marys I think we've seen in a long time.
4: Well, because it looks like a... It looks like kind of a planned hook and lateral call.
5: Yep.
4: You know, a lot of times if you've got to go 70 yards, you'll throw it 25 yards down the middle, and then there'll be a wide receiver basically kind of running a jet screen motion, and then they lateral it. But Harvard, Hail Mary, throws it. It's about, 7 yards short of the actual end
5: zone. Right around the 5-yard line. And then that player who catches the ball there just laterals it to his right, so to the left on the TV. And then that player runs in a touchdown for Harvard. I think it's number 17 runs in the touchdown. They beat Colgate on the walk-off. They do it at home. That is one of the cooler calls that we've seen this college football season.
4: Love that. Harvard football on the call. And let's talk about Ivy League football. We're going to have the story of Dante Reno coming up in about an hour. Can't wait to talk to that young man. Remember, Yale was down yesterday 21-7 in the second quarter to Merrimack. And Reno threw for 298 yards and 4 touchdown passes the day after his father had passed away. What a story that is, a perseverance for that young man. Can't wait to hear about how his week has been in that emotional victory for the Bulldogs in that game. Courtney Cronin, Peter Burns, this show always presented by Progressive Insurance. All right, we had a couple of rankers right now. Our top three, and remember how this works, CC, is you can pick any subject you want, and you're going to rank your 3, 2, and number 1. For you, what's the topic that you've picked this fine Sunday morning?
5: I wanted to take a page from Heather Dinich's book and go through the top 3 one-loss teams in college football.
4: Okay, without further ado, we start with this one.
6: Number 3.
5: I will put Ole Miss at 3-1. Okay. They're ranked nationally number 9 in the country, so one of the most explosive offenses in the SEC. That game against Florida, the score looked close. It didn't feel like it, certainly, if you were watching it. They remained right on the edge of the CFP playoff picture there. So I think that they will be fine. I think just given what we saw from Florida yesterday in the loss to Missouri, that even, further helps Ole Miss's case
4: so
5: in staying where they're at.
4: Let me let me follow up with here, because I would have put Ole Miss at number three as well, but because of what happened to them against Florida and then what happened with Missouri just beating down the Florida Gators gives me a little bit of pause at that point. Now, may I ask you, you haven't showed me your top three list here.
5: Correct.
4: Is LSU on that list?
5: Honorable mention.
4: Okay, so honorable mention. All right. Because LSU ends up destroying McNeese yesterday, but they end up losing in a one-score game and a close one into Oxford. So just because of that victory, you still have Ole Miss slightly ahead of LSU, correct?
5: Yes, correct.
4: Okay.
5: Coming in next.
6: Number two.
5: The reason I put them at number three is because I still have Florida, a 4-1 team right now. They got boat raced in Missouri yesterday. But prior to that, we were talking about this high-powered offense, the top five victory that they had over the Rebels, all the points, the records that they set in the first 4 weeks of the season under John Sumrall. Everybody's going to have a clunker, and this one looked really bad. I mean, we played the sound from John Sumrall earlier about how irritated he was, how sick to his stomach he felt over that loss. So still the SEC. Road victories are hard to come by. I still have them as one of the top teams with one loss in college football.
4: What was shocking is the fact that Jaden Ball, who, again, had put his name up into kind of that Heisman list as a, I would say, a top five candidate, it wasn't even close. And this was a Missouri team that had lost two edge players, two of their defensive edge rushers. And you're thinking, all right, they're going to be a little bit banged up. The one thing that I do know is that Buster Faulkner is going to be able to dial up something to get Jaden Ball into space. I believe it was, 12 carries yesterday for 13 yards? It really got to the point where the game got out of hand. They're like, we can't even try to run the ball. We're so far behind. So I've got some question marks of how you can lay just that clunker, no different than with Ole Miss. I know who you're going to have at number one, but I want to say Boise State, I think, should have gotten some love in the top one-loss teams. And the reason why I say that is they played Oregon, you know, fairly good early in the season, but I don't see them, as they end up getting that victory yesterday over Utah State, 37-18. They're playing Fresno State, Washington State. They got Texas State, Colorado State. They got all the other Pac-12 teams. I don't see another team that's going to give the Broncos a run the rest of the way, and I can see that being an 11-1 squad.
5: So you think they get the group
4: I think
5: six?
4: So. I think that they end up being that group of six team that's in there. All right, coming in at this one.
6: Number one.
5: Ohio State.
4: Ohio State.
5: Yep, we both knew it. The loss to Texas in week two of the college football season after they were up. I'm still not sure that Texas is a national championship contender. I think they've got a lot of flaws that still have yet to be figured out. They won't change from where they're at right now in the CFP rankings, or at least even the AP rankings, because they didn't play yesterday, but Ohio State, what they did going into Kinnick Stadium, it's a hard place to play, left nothing in doubt. They've got the Heisman Trophy frontrunner in Jeremiah Smith. The offense looks awesome. Their defense looks damn good, too. Top, easy answer for me here. The top one-loss team in college football.
4: And in the way that they dismantled Iowa yesterday in Kinnick is a win not only for Ohio State, but it's also a huge win for the Texas Longhorns as well. Because now it affected... I can't imagine a Longhorn squad. Let's say that you have some questions and those questions actually, you know, become issues, whether it's Arch Manning's not being there or I don't know, defensively, I think they look pretty damn good. If you go 10-2 with a victory over Ohio State, who I still think is going to be the Big Ten champion, you're getting in. Hell, you could also argue that maybe a 9-3 team of Texas might still be able to get in because of the strength of that victory that they had over in Austin. All right, so those are your top three one-loss teams. I am going to take easy, low-hanging fruit here. Top three Heisman contenders of what we've seen. Coming in at this one is...
6: Number three.
4: Give me the guy who... It was going to be whoever won that game and balled out between Alabama and Mississippi State. Because I couldn't tell if I was going to go Kamario Taylor or Keelan Russell. And Keelan Russell was a force. He was an absolute juggernaut yesterday as Alabama destroyed Mississippi State. 285 yards, three touchdowns in a tough place to play. He's got 14-plus touchdowns already for those five games. And Kamario was getting all the love all week long. But it was Keelan that kind of stole the headlines. And The thing that's amazing for me with Keelan is that he looks like a fourth, fifth year starter, right? He looks like how Carson Beck or even Darian Mensah did for Miami, where the fact of, hey, I've been here for a while, nothing's new to me. This is a guy that was in a battle for the starting job in Tuscaloosa with Austin Mack. There's a reason why that Ryan Grubb and Kalen DeBoer went with him. And he looks every bit a part of that role. I have him coming in at number three. All right, next one.
6: Number two.
4: Still going to give it to Darian Mensah, QB over the Hurricanes. They're 5-0. He's got 17 total touchdowns so far. Just 21 incompletions through those first five games. He looked great early in the year. It wasn't a great statistical game against Clemson. Only the 227 yards and two total touchdowns. But that game was a rout early, so they didn't really have to do much. And now with Malachi Toney not having this monstrous statistical game, I think a little bit of the votes that he might split with Mensah or with Malachi Toney are going to go to Darian Mensah. I put Mensah coming in at number two.
5: I like it. Miami and that test that they have coming up, Notre Dame in a few weeks. I think that you have, we all know who the number one contender is going to be, but that's where you separate yourself if you want to make some sort of jump here in the odds and really like the, just the way that the viewers are going, excuse me, the voters are going to view this race.
4: Coming in at this one.
6: Number one.
4: Back-to-back 200-yard games for Jeremiah Smith for Ohio State. 11 catches, 206 yards, two touchdowns. And I keep thinking about how the Heisman continues to be so quarterback-heavy. Mm-hmm. And Julian Sand was great. What did he throw? For 324 yards, no interceptions. But what Jeremiah Smith is doing when teams specifically are scheming for him each and every week, it's nothing short of fantastic. And I can't remember the last time that I said, I have to watch. It was like almost what Michael Crabtree was to Texas Tech back in the day of saying, this guy's just that much better. And that's what Crabtree was when he was playing for the Red Raiders. That's how Jeremiah Smith is. He's unstoppable right now.
5: The last two games have been incredible for him. 23 catches, 423 yards, six touchdowns. He is the best player in college football right now. I am glad, though, I keep bringing it back to Darian Mensah. You had him at number two. This is a quarterback award.
4: Correct.
5: By and large. Last receiver to win it was Devontae Smith in COVID. If Mensah continues on the production he's gotten through early October, 80% of his passes have been completed, 16 total touchdowns, very, very small turnover rate, he's going to give Jeremiah Smith a run for his money. Because that is just how the voters are going to view this. Who is the best player? Who's fueling their team's success? Because if Julian Sand keeps performing the way that he does, and if teams start to figure out you're going to have to bracket this guy, you're going to have to throw two on him at all times on Jeremiah Smith, maybe that lessens the like just eye-popping numbers that we see, and then a quarterback can end up edging their way in. I never count a QB out because we've done this with running backs, we've done this with receivers correct. The last couple of years. It always ends up leveling off. Towards the end of the
4: will
5: season.
4: We ever see another running back?
5: I don't know.
4: In a Heisman?
5: I kind of doubt it. I feel like this is like in the MVP mix in the NFL.
4: Mm-hmm.
5: We see that as offensive player of the year. That is a quarterback award. I view the Heisman just the same.
4: Another name that we need to put in there that was honorable mention, Gunnar Stockton. And that matchup next week in Alabama.
5: Buddy.
4: At 7:30 on ABC with Georgia and Bama. Whew, buckle up. That's going to change the odds as well. All right, can you imagine playing a golf tournament in which if you didn't finish top three, you had to enlist in the Army? We have that story coming up next. Courtney Cronin, Peter Burns, best week ever on ESPN Radio.
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0: morning. 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Looking forward to talking to Yale quarterback Dante Reno coming up in just about 45 minutes. What a comeback for Yale yesterday as they were down 21-7 in that second quarter to Merrimack. Dante ends up throwing for almost 300 yards, four touchdown passes a day after his father had passed away. And just want to hear his story and what he's had to deal with over those 48 hours and how he was able to kind of muster that courage to have such a great performance for Yale. So that coming in 45 minutes. Courtney Cronin, Peter Burns rolling on. 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All right, Mikey, go ahead and hit the fancy sounder, shall you?
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2: All right, I teased it earlier. Mississippi State quarterback Mario Taylor came out and said that there's a movie he watches every single day, and it's The Avengers. It says he hasn't missed a day in years, almost, basically, I guess. And with him being injured, he might have some extra time to watch it even more, I guess.
0: Every single day?
3: Every single day. Commitment.
0: That is a commitment to the
2: movie. You could do that with?
0: I used to be that way about Tin Cup, although I hated the way the Tin Cup movie ended. Like, come on. There's no way you're going to spin back a three wood from 240 yards. Like, that just wasn't happening. Twice at the U.S. Open. Not happening. So Shawshank Redemption's pretty close, CC, about a rewatchable movie. Like, no matter where it's at, I'll sit down and watch a couple of minutes. Inglourious Basterds as well, another one, the Quentin Tarantino movie. That's a fantastic one.
3: Okay, if you're going to do Shawshank, that's a 2-hour, 22-minute movie.
0: I got some time in my life.
3: Your ADHD would not allow you to sit down for 2 hours and 22 minutes every single day and watch this movie. No way.
0: Okay, that's fair. Which one you have then?

0: I wouldn't. I can't.
1: You just wouldn't.
0: I just wouldn't. I don't have something that I love that much that I would want to watch every single day over and over.
1: I used to be that way, like, with Clue as well. Remember Clue?
0: The game?
1: Oh, yeah. Well, no. Wait. You have never... Don't tell me you've never watched Clue the movie.
0: No. I've only played the board game.
1: Mikey, have you watched Clue the movie?
2: Unfortunately, I had a roommate in college who probably did watch Clue every single day.
1: Every single day.
0: No
1: I
0: way.
1: Am the singing telegram. Boop. Mr. Body, come on. All right. Well, that is.
0: I got a homework assignment.
1: Yeah, I'll be honest with you. Don't go to the Bears game today.
0: Okay.
1: Like, put it on in the press box. You can watch Clue while you're watching the Bears. How about that?
0: I'll just hijack the TVs and be like, what's this movie? I'm like, well, Peter told me to do it. Sorry, you guys can't watch the replay of whatever happens on this third down because I have to watch this ridiculous movie.
1: It's not a ridiculous movie. Do not say anything
0: blasphemous. You're just a ridiculous person.
1: I am ridiculous. But is there anything more ridiculous or crazy than this? So I teased this in the last break. Can you imagine playing in a golf tournament in which if you didn't finish in the top three, you were enlisted in the military. Now, this goes to the Asian Games where golfer Tom Kim, who's had a lot of success at the PGA Tour, he flies straight from the President's Cup over to Asia for this. And he ends up shooting 64, 6 under in a final round. So he ends up shooting 18 under, 262. He ends up winning it. The reason why that was so important for Tom Kim was not only to get that victory, but in South Korea, almost every able-bodied man must serve 18 months in the military under the Military Service Act. However, athletes who win either a gold, silver, or bronze medal at the Olympics or Asian Games are granted exemptions. And Kim said, actually, the exemption, I tried not to think about it, tried to play the best for my country. It's a big stepping stone, but I definitely felt pressure this week, and I hope I'll be able to implement it into upcoming seasons. One of my favorite Bunky Perkins on Twitter, he's like, can you imagine what the television ratings would be if every single week, whoever got last just went straight to training camp after that, or just went to boot camp, whoever...
0: Could you perform in an athletic competition under those sorts of circumstances that you have to win or you're going straight to basic training?
1: I would imagine there's no new reality show ideas. That will probably be a reality show idea. Pitch it to the Golf Channel right now, Mikey.
2: Yeah, I want to say there was an Israeli player that happened too.
1: Similar situation?
2: Got exempted from serving in the Israeli military.
1: Well, if I'm not mistaken, David Robinson had to, did he not wait a year for his naval service to continue? Because there's always been that kind of concern about, like, hey, if there was a standout player in the armed services about, mm-hmm. you know, hey, could you delay, you know, your enlistment because of how good of a player you were? So, anyway, all right, Mikey, next one, what do we got?
2: All right, this story came across my desk. Major League Baseball won't consider staging games in Western Wyoming's Grand Teton National Park. There has been some talks, you know, with all these, like, Field of Dream games and, hockey's got their outdoor games. There was talk about actually holding a baseball game inside the National Park, but...
1: Now... You see, I actually would have liked that idea, Mikey, if you did it, because then if you hit a towering, what appeared to be a home run, game-winning home run, like the Padres did last night, it couldn't hit the roof. And is that what happened last? Hey, you're laughing, CeCe, but did that not happen in the Brewers-Padres game? We're going to talk to Buster Olney about that coming up in a couple of moments as well.
0: Yeah, so I guess the solution is play in places that don't have roofs. Grand Teton National Park.
1: Or other Major League Baseball parks as well. I'd be fine with it. Yosemite. Get one in Yellowstone as well, too.
0: I think they're trying to preserve the parks, not have fans come in, have to build all this infrastructure just to have a baseball game.
1: That's probably fair.
2: It was one of the great lines in Major League, and said that would have been out of almost every park, including Yellowstone.
1: Including Yellowstone at that point. Nick LaLouche. Yeah. I'd be fine with it. I always liked that. Remember, didn't they have what Michigan State a couple of years ago? I mean, this is like 20 years ago, playing on the aircraft carrier.
0: I'd just be worried that I'd be diving for a loose ball and then you just like skirt yourself into the water.
1: It would be weird when they have like the Pinstripe Bowl or they would play some of these bowl games inside of an actual baseball stadium. Mm-hmm. Those were a little bit tough. Remember the Oakland A's used to have that.
0: Yeah.
1: I mean, like that was part
0: O.co.
1: of
0: O.co.
1: Well, the Raiders would have that. I don't think that
0: could be right through right now where there'd still be a baseball diamond on the football field.
1: Probably better. Hey, is that any worse than the field conditions that they've had in like Brazil or some of the other countries that the NFL tries to go out there and shove off some of these games?
0: We've got a London game coming up between the Commanders and the Colts here this morning. I haven't heard anything negative about the field conditions because it does seem like the London games never have to deal with that. But I was glad last week that was not a part of the story between the Ravens and the Cowboys during the game.
1: They were willing to take that risk, and the risk evidently paid off with hopefully more fans of the National Football League. We get into that with the NFL whip around coming up next. We'll talk to Buster Olney on Major League Baseball and more college football takes. Courtney Cronin and Peter Burns, Best Week Ever on ESPN Radio.
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17: This is SportsCenter. college football was highlighted by seven of the top 10 teams in the AP poll going on the road. I'm Chris Smith. Now, those teams went 6-1 with a lone loss coming in Columbia, where Austin Simmons threw for 340 yards and two touchdowns. Jamal Roberts ran for 211 yards and three more scores as number 25 Missouri trounced 8th-ranked Florida 45-17 to snap a 9-game losing streak against ranked opponents. The 28-point win was the largest versus an AP top 10 team in program history. Meanwhile, it was another Heisman day for Ohio State's Jeremiah Smith.
18: Sam fakes the handoff, sets up to pass. Pressure coming, eludes one defender. Rockets one deep down the right side of the field for Jeremiah Smith. Got it to the 10 of Iowa, off a defender and into the end zone. Jeremiah Smith, long distance from Julian Sand, 58 yards to the house.
17: Paul Keels with the call on Learfield. 5th-ranked Ohio State crushes number 14 Iowa 31-14. Behind Smith's 11 catches for 206 yards and two scores, he is now the Buckeyes' all-time leader in receptions, receiving yards, and touchdowns, and has shortened his Heisman odds to plus 110. On to baseball, where the White Sox and Rays both earned shutouts in their respective game ones of the ALDS. It's the first time in the world's wildcard era that multiple teams from the AL won by a shutout. Meanwhile, the Dodgers won game one in the NL and begin their chance at an historic 3 straight World Series titles. And the top-seeded Brewers started their postseason with a comeback win over the Padres. Pair of game twos on tap today, starting at 3:30 p.m. Eastern on ESPN Radio, with the Padres and Brewers, followed by the Braves and Dodgers at 7:30 East.
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5: 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It is hour number three of Best Week Ever on ESPN Radio. What a fine Sunday morning it is. Recapping what went down in college football week five. We got the National Football League week four on pace. We got a game in London. And looking forward to talking to Dante Moore, the Yale quarterback. Great comeback that they had yesterday. His amazing story in about 30 minutes. And Buster Olney talks about a wild day of Major League Baseball playoffs in about 10 minutes. But remember, Football Sunday action, Bills, Patriots. 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It's time for this.
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0: Head around the National Football League. 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Colts versus Commanders from London.
5: We're about 27 minutes away from kickoff between the Colts and the Commanders. John Keim, 850 ESPN NFL Nation Commanders reporter, joining us right now. All right, so, John, what's the scene like over there at the home of the Tottenham Hotspurs that are now going to be hosting the Colts and the Commanders today?
8: First of all, the weather is fantastic. It's like 7 degrees, sunny. Press box is outdoors, so for us in the States, you're not used to that, but it's a really nice day. Didn't know I might have to bring sunscreen for it, but like it's just different because you know how there's the international games. You're seeing fans of many teams pile into the stadium. There are obviously a lot of Washington fans here. There's a band playing in the stands. I'm in pregame, so it's festive for sure.
6: Yeah, I was there in 2024. It rained on me in the middle of the game, so glad the sun's out for you on a fairly uncharacteristically nice fall day in London. But let's talk about this quarterback situation. So we know that Jaden Daniels almost returned this week. We saw him at practice, dislocated elbow, but today it's going to be Marcus Mariota. Was there any sort of letdown that Jaden couldn't play, or is this the timeline that the team expected, John?
8: I think this is what they expected, because I had heard from people close to him earlier in the week that didn't look good. And, you let the process play out. But I think they knew that it was a long shot for this week. But I think what they felt good was just getting him back on the practice field. So, and I know, like, the players themselves, they really like Marcus. So, yes, they all know Jaden is the guy, but they also really like Marcus. So I don't think there's, like, a big letdown in that way. I think the realistic target for Jaden was probably always New York next week.
5: We'll see how that one plays out. Daniel Jones on the other side for the Colts, and this is also a Commanders team that defends the run pretty well, not necessarily the pass.
8: Yes.
5: What's the issues right now in that game that you see that maybe the Colts might be able to take advantage of in that matchup?
8: So the Colts like to do a lot of play action. They're not throwing the ball well down the field. However, this is a secondary that has given up big plays, and sometimes it's because relatively new secondary, new scheme, and there have been some coverage breaks because of that. That's where the Colts have to take advantage. Like if they can get like a Josh Downs or Laquon Treadwell down the field once or twice, that might open it up. But Daniel Jones has just not been throwing it down there. And I think the other thing is what helps Washington is if they don't have to defend the run with more than seven in the box. That will be a big plus for them. And they've been great in that area. So that will be something. If they have to start using eight to stop Jonathan Taylor, now you have to start to wonder a little bit.
5: Get your fantasy football rosters in based on that information. John Keim, about 25 minutes until kickoff over in London, Egan. Thanks, John.
8: Thanks, guys.
5: Next one.
0: Jaguars at Bengals.
5: Mark Long covers the Jags for the AP. All right, this is a matchup of the 2019 National Championship game quarterbacks, Joe Burrow, Trevor Lawrence. But Burrow has had the better run against Mr. Lawrence, going a perfect 3-0. How can Trevor and the guys change that this week on the road?
3: Yeah, I think it starts with, you know, their ability to run the ball. They were unable to run the ball late in Denver with second-year running back Bashil Tutin. So they got to get him going. And he's a home run threat, runs a 4.3. This is a guy they feel like he's really close to breaking one. But also, you look at this offensive line, it's gotten pushed around from time to time. So it all depends on which Jags team is going to show up. Is it the one that, you know, that has smoked New England and Cleveland? Or is it the one that really, really struggled in the second half and got nothing going against Denver? So they've been a little bit helter-skelter this year.
6: Mark, another matchup we're watching today, Travis Hunter, Ja'Marr Chase. I know I'm excited to watch it, but also stemming from the comments or lack thereof that were said this week. Travis Hunter says Ja'Marr Chase can do everything, and Ja'Marr Chase said, that's all I got when asked what Travis Hunter is improved upon from going year one to year two. What do you make of this?
3: You're talking about two of the most boisterous positions in the NFL, right? Receiver and cornerback. So I think it's smack talk, right? And I think it's going to continue on the field. And certainly for four quarters, I would be stunned if, when it's all said and done, Travis Hunter has gotten the better of Ja'Marr Chase. I mean, Ja'Marr Chase has just torched this team, really abused them the last 2 years. So I can't see that stopping now. And that some of that's with Jake Browning at quarterback. Now all of a sudden, you get a full game of Joe Burrow, and who knows what this Jacksonville defense will look like.
5: This is kind of what we thought we would see when those guys went into the National Football League, is two great quarterbacks. Trevor Lawrence 10-1 in those last 11 games with 31 offensive touchdowns. We'll see how that one plays out a little bit later in Cincinnati at 1 p.m. Thank you, Mark. All right, moving forward, we got this matchup.
0: Rams at Eagles.
5: Tim McManus, our ESPN NFL Nation Eagles reporter. How would you describe what happened the Monday night loss to the Bears that CC got a chance to see here, Tim?
9: Well, they just got worked. And that's the second time that it's happened in as many meetings with the Bears. There's just something about Ben Johnson that defensive coordinator Vic Fangio can't handle the way that he usually does with most offensive coordinators / play callers. And so this was a critical point in the season for the Eagles early already. This was supposed to be a defense that was going to carry the offenses. They got their footing under new offensive coordinator Sean Mannion, but the defense just hasn't shown the kind of teeth that people were expecting. This was supposed to be a top five unit, but what you've seen is that there's some stars that just haven't really been playing like stars, with Jalen Carter in the defensive interior dealing with a hairline fracture in his wrist. He's wearing a cast on that hand. He hasn't quite looked the same, and that's really happened at all three levels. Cooper DeJean was dealing with a couple injuries and hasn't been his sort of Pro Bowl self. And so, you know, all of a sudden you have a 38-year-old in Matt Castle that's just ripping it up and down the field. They're expecting a big run game that the Bears were going to deliver like they did the last time around, and instead Johnson hit him with something different, and the Eagles just didn't adjust.
6: Saquon Barkley doesn't look like himself right now. I know that he's dealing with the effects of the stinger in his neck, 15 carries, 82 yards last week, but they also have some bad news on Devontae Smith, so he's not going to be playing today. How does this offense try to get right here against a Rams defense that won't have Aaron Donald today?
9: Right, yeah. No Devontae Smith, also no tight end Dallas Goedert. It's two of Jalen Hurts' top weapons. And as you said, Courtney, the ground game just hasn't been going as much. And so really the two pieces of the formula that was supposed to happen earlier was the defense, as we talked about, and it's also supposed to be Barkley in the ground game. And that part hasn't happened yet. I think what you're seeing is that the offensive line hasn't hit its stride yet. Landon Dickerson is out of the lineup, the left guard. He hasn't been able to get healthy. So they have a couple new pieces along the offensive front. They're also learning a new system under Sean Mannion. It's more of a wide zone scheme, and it's an adjustment for veteran players who have been here. It's not as clean as you would hope it would be to this point. And it's also the first time that Barkley has worked in a wide zone scheme. So there's an adjustment period for the veteran running back here as well. There were some signs last week in the first half against the Bears that is starting to get going. They were able to establish the run. They got away from it in the second half, but they walked away feeling confident that they were heading in the right direction as far as the running game is concerned, and that's obviously going to be huge as you're working with without Devontae Smith and Dallas Goedert in this game.
5: We'll see if there's a bunch of points in that one. The Eagles end up being a, what, slight favorite, or actually, I'm sorry, a slight underdog, a three-point dog over at home. Rare to see that happen in Philadelphia. Game kicks off at 1. Thank you, Tim.
9: Yep, thanks, guys.
5: All right, one last one.
0: Jets and Bears.
5: She's got her binoculars ready. She is Courtney Cronin, the star of this show and our NFL Nation Bears reporter. So, surprise quarterback selection? No, you're already saying no. Why?
6: No, it's Tyson Bagent, not Case Keenum. They're not riding the hot hand, even though Ben Johnson said that that was a real discussion going on this week. Tyson Bagent was QB2 for a reason. That came from the head coach about 30 minutes after they won on Monday Night Football. And I think so much of this is Ben's confidence in himself as a play designer that I can put Caleb Williams out there. I can put Tyson Bagent. I can put Case Keenum in a game. And the way that I'm calling the game, the way I'm designing a game,
5: I'm is flowing. It's a flow state.
6: Flow
5: right now.
6: State. You hit that flow state. They hit it on the first drive last week. It was a touchdown. I expect more of that against a Jets team that has improved quite a bit from a year ago.
5: Fair to say. Still at 1-2 right now. What's the timeline latest for Caleb?
6: 3 to 4 games, but they didn't put him on IR last week, which means that it points to they expect him back within 4 games because they could have used that roster spot for someone else in the meantime.
5: On the other side, you're talking about a Jets squad that, I mean, as good defensively as you could say maybe the Seahawks. I mean, the Seahawks have been dominant defensively, but the Jets, I think that's the reason why they look a little bit better. Mm-hmm. What concern do you have about the Bears being able to run the, any type of success against
6: this them? Feels like a classic trap game, doesn't
5: yeah.
6: it? Where it's a team that's coming into your place. There's the rivalry, if you want to even
5: call it
6: that.
5: Did you say a trap game, come into your trap, take over your trap, trap game? The
6: you
5: triple
6: know,
5: trap game?
6: Kind of feels like it. Aaron Glenn, Ben Johnson, the familiarity. They have never coached against each other in a regular season game. But the Bears have something that's working for them on offense, and that's the distribution of the ball to a lot of different playmakers. And it felt like they turned the tide last week defensively. Really, the last 2 weeks, Dennis Allen has gotten a lot more aggressive. I think that's something that you have to do against Geno Smith. He looks a lot better than he did with the Raiders when the Bears saw him last year. But this still feels like a game that the Bears win. They walk away 3-1. They won't take them lightly because they know that there's very much no room for error when your starting quarterback's not out there. You got to handle business the way that you did it against the Eagles and have that carryover effect to close out the first quarter of the season feeling good.
5: Bears 3.5-point favorites in Chi-Town. That one coming up at 1 p.m. All right. Something happened in Major League Baseball playoffs yesterday that's never happened in the history of the game. We'll talk about that with Buster Olney coming up next. Courtney Cronin, Peter Burns, best week ever on ESPN Radio.
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0: swing and a high fly ball. Left field. That one back. And gone. Into the Brewers bullpen on the first pitch.
1: Cheerios, somebody you got to talk about all night tonight. The way he swung the bat, the way he played defense. He really set the tone for us once we got comfortable.
0: McGill closes it out. A four-out save and the Brewers rally to win game one. 3-2 the final.
2: 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We got a doubleheader today in the National League, 3:30. We got Padres, Brewers, and Braves, Dodgers on ESPN Radio and the ESPN app, always presented by Gusto, the best in the biz, joining us right now, Buster Olney. Buster, let's talk about what happened with this Padres-Brewers game. We just heard that rejoin. The Brewers end up getting that victory, but the Padres robbed to a certain extent? Break it down for our listeners.
3: Yeah, terrible luck. And I'll say, you know, before every series, you know, the umpire, the person who's in charge, the umpire supervisor, comes into the broadcast booth and will go through the ground rules of each ballpark, because every ballpark is a little bit unique. And they'll say, okay, if the ball hits here, if it's thrown here, this is what happens. And before yesterday's game between the Padres and the Brewers, the umpires met with both staffs and told them about these, you know, mentioned these cables that are above the left field line and said, yeah, if the ball hits here and it stays in fair play, then it's in play and can be caught. And if it goes, if it's determined to hit the cables in foul territory, then it's a dead ball and it's foul. And the Brewers third base coach said in that meeting, yeah, I've never seen that. I've been here 6 years. It's never happened before. And of course, that means it's going to happen tonight. And lo and behold, you know, 4 hours later, it did happen. And it hit that, hit the cable, ricocheted into fair territory, and a would be home run. And I think it would have been a home run. Was caught by Jackson Churio with two outs in the ninth, and just terrible luck for the San Diego Padres. Cause it, you know, I mean, he hit the ball in such a way that it was going to tie the game, and instead it turns into an out.
4: All right, so we've got the Atlanta Braves tonight against the Los Angeles Dodgers. That's game two of this division series. Tough, I guess, like kind of tough decision here, you know, with Chris Sale, all of that, 21 pitches the other night in relief for them to be able to get out of the wild card round. What do you think today happens for this Braves team?
3: So my guess is that Chris Sale will make the start because he's the leader of that staff. He's going to be the guy who's going to go to Walt Weiss's manager and say, I can do this. I can make it happen. I think the absolute cautious route would be to say to him, you know what? You need extra rest, because all year he succeeded with extra rest. He only had two starts on 4 days rest, the rest of them 5+ days. And if he starts today, he'll be on four days of rest since his last start. But he had that relief appearance dropped in the middle of it. And I must say, as I was watching that play out at the end of the Philly series, I mean, it felt great in the moment, like, cool story. Chris Sale closes it out. They had a four-run lead. And I was wondering, do you not go to, you know, Raisel Iglesias, your closer, and let him finish it out and better set up Sale for the Dodgers series? They didn't choose that route. And so if they pitch Sale today, and again, I think he'll absolutely tell them, I'm ready to go, it means he probably is not going to be as rested. He's not going to go as far. I think the safe play would be to start Chris Sale in game three, Tyler Molly in game four, and then, you know, hope that you dig yourself out from a, you know, at that point in this series against the Dodgers.
2: Just go full Nolan Ryan. Let him throw 175 pitches. Let's just roll old school Satchel Paige just to be able to do it. Buster Olney joining us here. Best week ever. Courtney Cronin, Peter Burns. How about what you ended up seeing last night from the Rays? Drew Rasmussen, what the way that he was on the bump, blanking the Yankees, who honestly had put up, what, a ton of runs against the Sox earlier.
3: His command was incredible. At some point during that broadcast, they ran a graphic of where he was getting strike three, and everything was at the very top of the zone or everything was at the very bottom of the zone. He was working both ends, and he was taking advantage of the fact that he was pitching in a very different ballpark than the Yankees' home park, right? The Trop is an acute pitcher's park, and there were a couple fly balls in that game where I'm sure that the instinct of For example, George Lombard Jr. was like, that's got a chance, and it's caught in front of the warning track. You know, that helped Drew Rasmussen. It's one of the reasons why, you know, I think the Rays were favored coming into this series, because their home ballpark really works well for their pitching staff, who just fills the strike zone. That group does, and the, you know, the defense takes advantage of it. And yesterday, you know, he absolutely was masterful, to the point, you know, we're talking about him possibly throwing a no-hitter eighth, ninth inning, and Kevin Cash, you know, having to make a decision whether or not to send him out for the ninth.
2: It was impressive, but what's not impressive is just trying to figure out when we get a chance to see Aaron Judge, right? I mean, didn't play in that with a calf strain. What's the latest on his availability, and what can the Yankees do today about it?
3: Yeah, I think there was no chance he was going to come back because of the fact that they're playing in the trough. Artificial surface, you know, for a player coming back from a calf injury. And look, they really need him. If he's going to come back, they need him to be in the outfield, because if you have him at DH, that means you got to sit either Paul Goldschmidt, who murders lefties and is fully healthy, or Luis Garcia, who has been terrific since he joined the Yankees, and he's fully healthy. And so the Yankees are really, I think, trying to do everything they can to get him back to a point where he physically can be out in right field. You know, Judge said earlier this week that, hey, we got to keep in mind, you know, we could be going for another month with the playoffs, and the Yankees are going to have to hope that, you know, that he'll be in that position. And one thing to keep in mind as he comes back, when he came back, you know, for those, you know, week or so in September, guys, he looked terrible. Like, he had 13 strikeouts and 23 at-bats, which is not a surprise because he'd been out for 4 months. And so the idea that you're going to rush him back in, he's immediately going to be a force. We don't know if that's actually going to be the case when he does get back in the lineup.
2: We hope to see him sometime in this season. Vikings move to 4-0 today, real quick. What do you think?
3: This is what an opportunity for me to be able to ask Courtney questions about the Vikings directly, as opposed to emailing you, Courtney, that, you know, because Courtney's been my Viking source for years. I, you know, having been conditioned as a Viking fan, you know, a 3-0, I am not taking that at face value. I know it's all about the defense and the special teams.
4: Yep. Tyler looked pretty bad last week. Let's hope that he doesn't look that rusty this week.
2: Buster, we appreciate you waking up on a fine Sunday morning, giving us a breakdown of that, and enjoy it. Vikings-Dolphins today at 4:05. There it is, Buster Olney joining us. All right, the touching story out of Yale that you do not want to miss, coming up next on ESPN Radio.
5: 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First in Milwaukee at 4 Eastern, the top-seeded Brewers face the San Diego Padres. 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

0: Rosetta.
1: It's the NFL London Games. I'm Chris Smith. The Colts and Commanders about to kick off across the pond, and Washington quarterback Jaden Daniels was ruled out for his second consecutive game because of a dislocated elbow. The Commanders remain optimistic that Daniels will return soon, possibly in Week 5 versus the Giants. Meanwhile, Marcus Mariota will make his second consecutive start. On the flip side, Colts receiver Keenan Allen has been ruled out with a groin injury, which is bad news for Indy, as they are already without top wide receiver Alec Pierce, who was on the IR with a heel injury. Later, the Red Hot Bills host the Patriots. Buffalo looking for their second straight 4-0 start for the second time since the merger, while New England has started 1-2 for the sixth straight season. And Patriots corner Marcus Jones says they will have their hands full today with Josh Allen.
2: He's an incredible player, first off. He can make all the plays with his legs and also his arm and everything, and then also containing him and, you know, getting pressure. He's usually the first guy to get there that doesn't, you know, make the tackle and everything like that, so we definitely have to pull him as a defense.
1: Jones, a guest with our Christine Lisi. Allen has 85 career rushing TDs, tied with Marshawn Lynch for 17th all-time. Coverage of the Bills and Patriots begins at noon Eastern on ESPN Radio and the ESPN app. Meanwhile, the Rams do not intend to limit Puka Nacua's workload against the Eagles, sources told ESPN's Adam Schefter. Nacua has missed LA's last two games because of an injury to his hip and to his groin. And tune in today for a pair of NLDS Game 2s, starting with the Padres and Brewers at 3:30 p.m. Eastern on ESPN Radio, followed by the Braves and Dodgers at 7:30 p.m. Eastern, ESPN Radio in the app.
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3: Reno, pressure coming over the middle. It's a touchdown. Third touchdown pass of the day for Dante Reno as he finds his tight end. So it's third down.
4: Dante Reno had an incredible game. Welcome back, ESPN Radio. Courtney Cronin, Peter Burns. And sometimes sports gives us a story that kind of isn't just all about sports. And it's bigger than that. And that's the story of Dante Reno. Less than 24 hours after the passing of his father, Tony Reno, the legendary former Yale head coach, down 21-7, broken bone in the left elbow. Something remarkable happened. The Bulldogs outscored Merrimack 34-3 the rest of the way, 298 yards and four touchdown passes in that 41-24 win. Joining us right now is Yale quarterback Dante Reno. Dante, before we start talking about football and just how the last 48 hours have been, how are you doing this morning?
5: Yeah, it's definitely a surreal moment for me and the team. Obviously going out there with the guys and having fun. It was a great day yesterday, just honoring my dad and a lot of the guys obviously he coached were out there playing with me as well. So first off, I want to say thank you. Thank you guys for having me, and I appreciate you guys letting me celebrate his life, and you guys honor his life as well.
6: There's no better way to celebrate someone who meant so much to you than the performance that you went out and had yesterday. Four touchdowns, 298 yards, Yale beats Merrimack. How did you compartmentalize or just truly get yourself ready to play such a significant game when you're dealing with something that is so heavy this week?
5: Yeah, I think it goes back to the way he raised me and my siblings. My mom's the rock of our family, and he always raised us to be a tough family. We're really close, and basically I just went out there and just really thought of what he would want me to do. And obviously I know him best, and he'd want me to go out there and play with the guys and be with the guys, my teammates and my coaches that have surrounded me with so much love this week and throughout the whole journey of everything that's kind of happened with him, and just go out there and basically just, what would Tony do? That's what I kind of think about in life right now is, what would he want me to do? He want me to go to practice. He want me to be around the guys, hang out with the guys, go to class, be the good person in the community, just basically do everything I can to help honor his life, but also try and have a normal season as we can.
4: Dante Reno, Yale quarterback, joining us. And what an amazing story and comeback it was for Yale. And you said go back to practice and go back to play, because this is, you know, last week missed the game. Still, I mean, what was a broken bone in the elbow and still get in there? Like, what's the story?
5: Yeah, it's they got a little something going on in the elbow, but it's on my left one, so I don't really need that one. So I'm a righty, so I just went out there and basically just braced it up. Got through the healing process in a couple of weeks and played the first game, played the whole game with it, and then obviously played yesterday with it too. And there's a lot of other people that are going through a lot of harder things than me going out there playing with a broken elbow. And my dad fought his butt off for a while, so. Just for him to be able to do that, just gave me the strength and courage to go out there and just be back with the guys. And I know the team needed me. And at the end of the day, it's what's best for the team. So I knew I had to be out there with the guys yesterday.
6: Dante, you transferred from South Carolina, where you began your career, to Yale last year during the 2025 football season. That was your father's last year coaching at Yale before he stepped down this offseason. What's the one thing you're going to remember from that season that you got to share the sidelines with your dad?
5: Yeah, I think coming here, obviously, we didn't know it was going to be his last season until he got diagnosed with his sickness. So coming in here in the summer and just being with the guys and learning everybody's names and stuff, I knew most of the guys, but obviously not being around the team and being somewhere else, growing up around the Yale community for 16 years of my life when he was the head coach. I kind of obviously knew the ins and outs of the program and knew what he wanted. But the best memories I'm ever going to have is the ones we had after games, after practice. He was just so happy to see me out there playing last year. And the success that we had, the best season that in program history, just to send him out the right way. And the guys really rallied last year and we had a great senior class and really just played really hard for him. Played really hard for each other, and that's kind of the way that he built the program. It's hard nowadays with all the transfer portal people with leaving, coming, and having a new roster every single year. But this is kind of one of the only programs in the country that has a design culture for people to stay and graduate, get your degree, and then go play somewhere else. So you have guys here on the team that are here for 4 years and develop from freshman to senior year and build relationships and just have an actual sustained culture that I grew into as a kid, but I didn't really know it until a player, and that's when I kind of felt it, and that's why I love this place.
4: Dante, I love you talk about, you know, as you knew it from a kid. What was that favorite moment? And not even necessarily yesterday, but with your dad. What was that favorite football moment that you've had in your life?
5: Yeah, I think the favorite one would be the games on the sideline as a kid. I was 6 to 8 years old, walking around with a gallon of water, like a big jug of water, just because of all of his players were doing it. just being there on Friday nights in the hotel with the team and eating the dinners like I was going to go out there and play, carb loading with pasta, like just little stuff like that. Being around the guys, because the players make the program, and my dad's always had that. And like he always used to say, if you take all the coaches out of it and put the players out there, you can go play a game. But if the players aren't there and the coaches are there, you can't play in your own team. So it's always been about the players, and that's the way he made his program, and that's why we're a player-led program. So just little memories like that that I'm going to have and share for the rest of my life.
4: What did your dad say about the game last night?
5: Yeah, he's really proud. There's obviously a couple of plays that he kind of yelled at me for. obviously, sometimes you just want to throw the ball away or just take a sack when you need to, rather than trying to force something. But he was really proud of the way I performed. But he's always just been a big team guy. So regardless of what the stats were for me, he always used to tell me the quarterbacks always judge off of wins and losses. So whether we win the game or lose the game, I throw for 500, throw for 2 yards, it doesn't really matter. At the end of the day, it's all that matters that we win. And that's kind of what he instilled in my head, just doing what I need to do for the team and for the guys.
6: Were you hearing your dad in your head yesterday when you guys get down 21-7 and then you battle back to beat Merrimack 41-24? Was his voice or any advice that he had given you over your life playing in your mind to get back in that game?
5: Yeah, the one thing he kept saying was just have fun. He's always been a big guy where you play better and you play more loose when you're having fun out there. And he had me when I first got to Yale. He was a big, just like, hey, like, go watch your high school highlights. Like, on Friday nights, I watch my high school highlights from my senior year every single Friday before we play, just to kind of get the reminder of, like, who you are and when you were having fun most playing football. So I just went back to those moments of high school, went back to those moments of a kid where you have no worries in the world. You're out there playing with your best friends. It could be torrential downpour. You're on a grass field that's all muddy, and you're just out there having fun. So when we got down, it's kind of what I reverted to, and kind of told the whole offense in huddle before we took the drive to make it 14-21. It's just, hey, like, go out there, have fun, have a blast. Like, we're out here with our best friends playing football. Like, there's no reason to stress over anything right now. So basically, he was just telling me, have fun, let it loose, and just take care of the football.
4: What an incredible story from Dante Reno, and just a game that you'll remember, and Yale Bulldog fans remember, and I'm glad our ESPN listeners have a chance to hear not only about your story, but really how special your father was. Dartmouth versus Yale coming up next week. Dante, we appreciate the time, and thank you for sharing that story, and our thoughts and prayers are with you and your family, all right?
5: Yes, sir. Yes. Thank you guys so much for having me. Thank you.
4: What a fantastic message from Dante Reno. And you know, Courtney, we talk each and every week on this show. I mean, there's 100 football games that were played on a college football Saturday. And so many of these storylines, you don't know what people are dealing with. But for him to make it that simple as well of have fun. Go back and look at your high school highlights.
6: What a cool story.
4: It's amazing. I love it. That young man, very, very impressed, and from him, and congratulations to the Yale Bulldogs, Dante Reno, for pulling off that comeback victory. All right, we'll recap a little bit of that, recap what happened in college football over the week, and our final thoughts on NFL Week 4 just around the horn. Courtney Cronin, Peter Burns, best week ever on ESPN Radio.
7: 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First in Cleveland at 5 Eastern is the Guardians and the Chicago White Sox. 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

0: 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I like riddles. I like when you get social media kind of breadcrumbs. I like those, Mikey. What are you laughing at, Cece?
1: I'm not laughing at anything. I'm just doing my eyebrows over here.
0: You're just doing your eyebrows. Oh, you got to look good.
1: I'm multitasking. I got a game I got to go to.
0: Oh, okay. I didn't know if the boyfriend was headed to this game or not. We'll get into the biggest story, the best stories, the worst of the worst, the best of the best. We start with this.
2: I want to be the best of the worst.
3: The worst week ever.
4: Oh, no. This is terrible.
0: All right, could it be the Colorado Buffaloes? Not only did they get absolutely trounced yesterday against Texas Tech, but you could see that. But evidently, somebody left part of the playbook in the team hotel. And it appears that those actual plays match those that were left in the hotel. And I don't think Texas Tech needed to have that. Although, could it have been, maybe remember a couple years ago, Mike Leach, the story of Mike Leach leaving a fake playbook on the sidelines when they were playing Texas or whatever, just kind of as a kind of counterfeit, like a red herring?
1: Yeah.
0: Not good.
1: Not good, but also the timeout that they had to take because they had seven guys on the field for a field goal block.
0: Seven guys.
1: Yep.
0: And then they took a timeout, and how many players did they bring back out there?
1: Nine. So they're still missing two. Apparently math, not their strong suit up there in Boulder. How about Jim Mora, the coach at Colorado State, firing his defensive coordinator in the middle of a game, more or less. We took away his play calling duties, and then the DC left the field. Mikey, I believe we have the sound of this.
5: Yeah. Tyson was relieved of his play calling duties. He left the field. And he's no longer with this football program.
6: That's a permanent thing.
5: That is a permanent.
1: Yikes. If I left the show mid-show, would you fire me?
0: No, because then you could come back the next week, even though you were upset. And you could just, hey, listen, I had to go because I had to go to a Sports Center hit. Like, you do enough of these things that I'd be like, all right, she just left. But my question is, did he just get... I mean, obviously, it was a home game that they lost 56-26 against Oregon State. So I imagine the car was just in the parking lot, so he gets relieved from the duties and just deuces.
1: Gotta go.
0: Would you
7: really stick around? I mean,
1: he got stripped of his play-calling duties in a pretty embarrassing fashion. The two of them were screaming at each other on the sideline.
0: Mm-hmm.
1: And then he said, you're done. He's like... Okay, I guess I'm done. I guess I'm really done.
0: Like, I'm done?
1: I'm done. Not just, like, done for now. Done for ever with the program.
0: Worst week ever, perhaps, two weeks in a row, where South Carolina got off to an early lead. Remember, they got to the early lead against Mississippi State and Kamario Taylor. I think they were up 17-0 in that game. Mississippi State rolls back on the road in Columbia, and Mississippi State wins. This week, South Carolina up to a 14-0 lead against Kentucky. Will Stein and the Wildcats get it all the way to overtime. They go for it in their first possession of overtime. 2-point conversion is good. Back-to-back double-digit home blown leads for the Gamecocks. Now the question is how does Shane Beamer and South Carolina move forward from this, CeCe? That's a tough one to swallow.
1: The WNBA playoffs going on right now. The number one seed, Minnesota Lynx, bounced early. They had the best record in the W. They did it despite not having Nafisa Collier there for a big portion of the season as she recovered from injury. They get bounced by the Liberty. The Fever are out too.

0: They lost to the Aces the other night, so Aces looking for another championship, and two of the teams that we expected to be there for the semifinals will not be.
1: Worst week ever, maybe, for those who took a flyer on Jayden Ball winning the Heisman. Remember, 13 carries for, I think, 12 yards yesterday. Missouri did a great job of shutting them down. And again, as high as people were about the Florida Gators, it makes you think, okay, hold on. Let's put a pin on that and revisit it here in a couple of weeks. CeCe, I didn't want to do this, but I have to.
0: Okay.
1: Go for it. People that, it's a worst week ever for people who hard launch relationships on social media and it not be the first picture of an Instagram post. Mikey, am I understanding this correctly? I think Rachel, our former producer, came in and said congratulations to Courtney.
2: First, it's not even in the top 10.
1: It is. So Courtney Cronin joining us right now, Bears reporter, and I want to get up to the bottom of this story, CeCe.
0: I don't really think there's much
1: Are we in a relationship now, CeCe?
0: Yeah.
1: Okay, we are in a relationship. Was this the first time you had posted said relationship on social media?
0: It was. It's called a hard launch.
1: Was it the hard launch?
0: It was a hard launch. I didn't know there was an order in which
1: launch. Okay.
0: You guys are so critical.
1: Mikey, you are the relationship expert on this show, clearly. Okay. If you hard launch a relationship on social media, one might think can it include a random picture inside a 20-picture photo dump? If you are hard launching a relationship,
0: Hold on.
2: I'm the boyfriend. I'm kind of
1: upset. So. What would be considered the hard launch? There's 20 photos that she posted on an Instagram post. Hard launch has to be what?
2: Be pinned.
1: I think it's got to be maybe a pinned post, but it has to be a standalone picture of you and the new boyfriend.
0: No,
1: it cannot be picture number 12 of 20.
0: In your glass houses, is throwing this stones.
1: Did you
0: I'm
1: Friday
0: not
1: night press release news dump?
2: It doesn't sound like much of a commitment.
1: I think
0: can we flip this to best of the best before we go off the rails even more and I take relationship advice from you two?
1: Best of the best. Let's roll it.
3: You're simply the best. Who had the best week ever?
1: Thank God it wasn't the 20th picture of this post and the last one.
0: It was. Wow. It's a troll job in a lot of ways. And college football troll jobs, I'm here for them. Yesterday, we've been talking all morning about Florida losing to Missouri and Missouri coming in after the loss to Mississippi State and doing what they did. They're up 35 by 35 points in the fourth quarter. And they play I Won't Back Down by Tom Petty. That is the song that the Gators play in the fourth quarter in the swamp. I love that college football has this level of pettiness. You don't find this in pro sports.
1: Remember Ole Miss played Colin Baton Rouge and Neck, if I'm not mistaken, they were at their win against LSU. There are no rules like posting your new relationship on picture number 20 of a post.
0: I hate the rules.
1: How about Keelan Russell? What a job he has done for the Alabama Crimson Tide. Wins the starting job. Over another 300 yards, bunch of touchdowns yesterday. He's in command. And I don't know how the hell you stop Keelan Russell in this offense right now, because if you blitz him, you're screwed. If you don't blitz him, you're kind of screwed as well. And with the way that this Alabama defense and Kane Womack has them rolling, the fourth different return for a touchdown? That's as dominant of a team that we're seeing right now over the last couple of weeks, CeCe.
0: How about the Cleveland Browns? 3-1 to start the season. They have off until Tuesday after winning on Thursday Night Football. Get Deshaun Watson a game-winning drive. He's had three in a row in the fourth quarter to help his team to this 3-1 record after they lost to the Jags in week one. I didn't expect them to be here, top of the AFC North. They look like a legit football team right now.
1: That's that more surprising than what Florida, Missouri was? The way that the Browns, that was one I think everybody was kind of, in
0: that
1: essence,
0: was a take it to the bank sort of lock.
1: Correct. At that point. Best of the best, I give it to Jeremiah Smith as well. Another 200-yard day receiving. And this is not as, hey, you're playing nobody Tech. This was in Kinnick. Iowa was coming off of the big victory, and you're thinking, all right, they got to stop four. How do you stop four? You just can't. And he flat out said it. Hey, I hit the Heisman. I want to remind Heisman voters of what kind of numbers that I'm putting up. Speaking of numbers, we have a early score here, Mikey. Commanders, Colts over in London. That.
2: Two field goals by the Commanders there in London, and it's 6-0.
0: Stranger things have happened. I mean, the Commanders coming off their big win over the Seahawks last week. Marcus Mariota doing what he did against that defense. Not even starting quarterbacks
1: can
0: do that.
1: Hold on. Has he posted you on social media?
0: We're not getting into this.
1: And so he hasn't. So there hasn't been a hard launch on his side. And then if he does and you're buried at picture number 12, are you going to be upset?
0: No.
1: With this?
0: No. I think you guys take this more seriously than I do.
1: Oh, no. I'm all in on this. Trust me.
0: I'm going to be trolling your social media soon, sir.
1: Don't you dare.
0: You shut Dorothy your mouth when you're talking to me.
1: Dorothy Mantooth is a saint. She's Courtney Cronin. Hard launched here on a Sunday. Countdown to kickoff. Gary and Randy coming up next.
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24: A crucial week 4 in the NFL. I'm Chris Smith.
0: In the NFL London games, Drew Stevens has booted a pair of field goals as the Commanders lead the Colts 6-0 in the first. Marcus Mariota, making his second consecutive start for the injured Jaden Daniels, went to the locker room moments ago. Rookie Ethan Calicomanis is warming up. Catch on the NFL Network and the ESPN app. Head sources told ESPN's Adam Schefter that Bucs QB Baker Mayfield is dealing with a dislocated thumb that is expected to sideline the star anywhere from 3 to 6 weeks, depending how quickly he is able to grip the football. Jalen Daniels will be the first rookie quarterback this season to start a game when they host the Packers. And ESPN host Mike Golic says that might not be a bad thing.
2: There's really no tape on Jalen Daniels, right? The rookie out of Kansas, undrafted rookie, wins the backup job. The team obviously loved what he was doing. Green Bay, I mean, their defense is in the lower half of the league right now in total defense. So I think this is one of those where the backup quarterback that you don't know a lot about, at least for this game, comes in and sparks them.
0: Heard on ESPN Radio is the Golic. Daniels will be the first Bucs rookie quarterback to start a game since former number one draft pick Jameis Winston in 2015. Meanwhile, the Lions and star tight end Sam Laporta have broken off contract talks, sources told the NFL Network's Ian Rappaport, after attempting to work out a long-term deal for the first few weeks of the season. Barring a breakthrough, Laporta is set to be a free agent in 2027 and would become one of the top free agents regardless of position, but Detroit would also have the franchise tag available.
7: Rashad Smallman, and coming up Monday, even though the Falcons and Saints are both 1-2, I'll tell you why the winner of this game will set themselves up for a playoff run. It's on Sportsman, like 6 a.m. Eastern, right here on ESPN Radio, ESPN2, and ESPNU.

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1: It sure is. Normally, we can tell you we're 3 hours from kickoff, and I guess technically we are. We're 3 hours from kickoff from the 1 p.m. Eastern Time slate of games here in the fourth Sunday of the NFL season. He's Gary Streisky. I'm Randy Scott. It is Countdown to Kickoff on ESPN Radio and the ESPN app, SiriusXM Channel 80, as well as TuneIn. And we are 3 hours away from kickoffs. The problem is there's already been a kickoff, and it's a good problem to have. We got football on right now in foggy London town. Isn't that right, bro?
2: You got Danny Details on the ones and twos. That is Randy Scott as we take a look at the Colts taking on the Commanders in London, a place I have yet to visit. Would love to go one day, Randy. And it looks like, is that the Commanders already up?
1: Commanders are already up.
2: How about it? Leave it
1: to a Washington Commander to wreck a little shop over in Britain.
2: Talk to me, right? But now hashtag ally.
1: Now we're hashtag allies.
2: So when we go there, we only bring good tidings.
1: That's all it is. And we bring the Commanders and the Colts. And right now, first quarter, Washington out to a 6-0 lead. If you're a Commander fan, you're a little concerned about what you're seeing at the quarterback position, because so far you've seen two quarterbacks. You have seen Marcus Mariota, and then you've seen Marcus Mariota get sort of tackled awkwardly in the backfield, have to go to the blue tent. So now Greek Freak 2.0, some people are calling him, Ethan Kaliakmanis of Rutgers fame, he's in, and he's had a drive, went 2 of 3, 8 yards. It was 3 and out, and Washington having to punt the ball back to Indianapolis. That's about it of note. Danny Dimes, I may be Danny Details. Danny Dimes not really doing a whole lot.
2: Sure.
1: So it's 6-0 in the first quarter. And one thing before we continue to set the slate and get you ready for kickoff of the 1 p.m. Eastern time games here stateside, we got to talk about some guys that are going to be playing on Sundays.
2: Sure.
1: Who were absolutely balling out in college football yesterday. And I got to start with Jeremiah Smith, man. A prohibitive favorite right now to win the Heisman Trophy Award. He's down to almost even money. He's at like plus 115 at DraftKings Sportsbook to win the Heisman. And for good reason, he did whatever he wanted as Ohio State went into Iowa and handed the Hawkeyes their first loss.
2: Yesterday, when we were hosting SportsCenter leading into game day, all of the talk was if the Hawkeyes, who are undefeated going into this game, taking on Ohio State, who, if they receive their second loss of the season, they can most likely kiss their college football playoff hopes goodbye, unless a miracle happens. We say, hey, the only thing that the Hawkeyes can rest their hat on is their defense. If they can somehow contain whatever that definition of is to you, contain Jeremiah Smith and stay close in this game, they have a chance. There was no containment of Jeremiah Smith. He did whatever he wanted to do. Not only did he put himself in the Ohio State wide receiver U record books once, he did it twice. Most receiving scores ever by a Buckeyes receiver. Most receptions ever by a Buckeyes receiver. 36 touchdowns in his time in Columbus. And the season is still early. He is three away from breaking Braylon Edwards of Michigan fame's record that he set for all-time receiving scores in the Big Ten.
1: Holy. Okay, and so we think about the history at that position at Ohio State, and you don't even have to go back that far.
2: Brother, there are
1: you can.
2: Names.
1: You can't. You can go back to Chris Carter.
2: There are names.
1: You can go to David Boston.
2: I was looking up, give me old bicep. Prominent Ohio State receivers.
1: Old biceps
2: David
1: by
2: Boston. Emeka Buka. Okay, can I ask you this?
1: Yeah.
2: I don't want to take the shine off of what Jeremiah Smith is doing. And yesterday in his post-performance interview, he was like, I want to make sure these Heisman voters know and don't keep me away from New York. He's going. Book your travel. Get your tickets. I'm sure he's flying first class. Extra legroom at least, because he is 6'4", 230. He is a refrigerator who can run a 40-yard dash. I'm not taking anything away from the collegiate things that he is doing.
1: Okay. Sounds like you're about to.
2: But he's obviously a day one guy. He's a top 10 guy. He could be a top 5 guy. He could be a first off the board kind of guy. But given what's happening with Marvin Harrison Jr. in Arizona, do you think there's a little trepidation of like, yo, we've literally seen this blueprint 2 years ago.
1: Especially from Ohio State.
2: From Ohio State. Ooh. Wide receiver U, the lineage, right? The name, the size, the frame, he's a can't-miss prospect. Of course you will take Marvin Harrison Jr. Is it a system thing in Arizona? I'm not saying that Jeremiah Smith is going to be that, but it's just an interesting juxtaposition that we're dealing with and we're speaking of right now in present time, of being like Jeremiah Smith is all world. He's next level. He's otherworldly. Mm-hmm. We just had that description from a wide receiver from Ohio State 2 seasons ago.
1: God, that's a good point. It's especially poignant because in the last couple of weeks, we've seen a report, and I don't want to try to guess at the source of it. I don't have it right in front of me. But there was someone who cited an anonymous NFL scout or exec.
2: Name names!
1: Who said that, you know, he's just DK Metcalf. That's it. Like, straight line speed, not much of an accomplished route runner.
2: We saw him going across the middle in triple coverage.
1: It's a laughable assessment.
2: Making these D1,
1: yeah,
2: NIL compensated secondary members look silly.
1: Look silly. That was a top 5 defense that he absolutely torched to the tune. And you're like, Randy, I want the stat line. I'm like, I got you, man. 11 catches, 206 receiving yards.
2: That's good.
1: So back-to-back weeks with more than 200 receiving
2: That's
1: yards
2: good.
1: And multiple touchdowns.
2: First player in Ohio State history to go over 200 yards and multiple scores in a game more than once. And he did it back-to-back weeks.
1: It's banana land. He's Gary Streisky. I'm Randy Scott. That was the goings-on at Ohio State, or rather in Kinnick Stadium in Iowa City. SEC, I didn't see this coming with Florida. I didn't see it coming with Mizzou.
2: So,
1: and I'm not going to play the radio game of like, who was it, Missouri who won the game? Was it Florida who lost the game?
2: Well, damn, because I was literally just about to pose the question.
1: No. Florida got stomped.
2: I was literally about to be like, Randy, I have this interesting idea and proposition I'm going to pose your way. Okay, no, but I think Missouri is way better than we gave them credit for. Austin Simmons can absolutely spin it.
1: Fully.
2: And I don't think, and Heather Dinich said the same as much this morning when her and Paul Feinbaum joined, when she and Paul Feinbaum joined the program earlier. It's like, it's not an indictment necessarily on Florida, but listen, like, they were coming off of a super high, hanging up 50-something on Ole Miss, and nothing they did went wrong last week in the Swamp. And then they go on the road taking on an undefeated Missouri team that can obviously lay a lick.
1: Yeah.
2: And they did.
1: No, I know. I wouldn't use that phrase, but yeah, they can absolutely bring it.
2: Why is that, Randy?
1: Well, no, just because
2: it is. It's a sports-specific reference.
1: It's a sports-specific, and I'm a child.
2: Yeah, you are.
1: That's what you got to remember.
2: You're the first child I've ever met that's got a gray beard.
1: Let's go to Mizzou. This is the reaction post-game. We're going to hear from the quarterback, from Austin Simmons. But first, head coach Eli Drinkwitz. This is Coach Drink after a massive win for his Tigers.
3: Coach, congratulations. Let's start first with defense. You're down 2 edge rushers up front. You're able to limit one of the most explosive offenses in the country. How'd you guys get it done?
4: Yeah, it's all about stopping the run for us, and I thought our guys responded to the challenge all week and really proud of them.
3: For Austin Simmons and the rest of this offense, describe the performance that he gave you tonight.
4: Man, he was just fearless, played fast and free like we talked to him all week. I want to give a shout out to Johnny Jones. DJ, we love you, man. We're praying for you. We'll see you.
3: Austin, come in here. Mizzou's first top 10 win since 2013. What does this say about where the program is right now that you've come to?
5: It feels great to really just feel this great feeling of victory, of course. Honestly, I'm just proud of this whole team. We really faced a lot of adversity throughout this whole week. You know, we had a whole lot of ups and downs throughout the week, but we kept our composure and we just came out here dominated.
3: Last week on the road was a tough one for you guys to swallow. Offensively, how were you able to regroup and have the performance that you did tonight?
5: I always keep a display mentality. Of course, you know, there's going to be some up and downs throughout the game. Of course, it's a tough league we play in. So really just keeping that same mindset throughout the whole game just keeps us really neutral throughout the game.
3: Congratulations.
5: Thank you. MIZ.
1: Yeah, MIZ is right. They did whatever they wanted to Florida. And honestly, Jaden Baugh, who at this point last week we were given some much-deserved Heisman Trophy consideration
2: and
1: some shine to, he had a 12-yard carry on his first carry.
2: Uh-huh.
1: Okay, first carry of the game, 12 yards. And you're like, here we go. This guy's been averaging $1.50 a game all season. Here we go. No, the next 11 carries that he had went for 1 yard total. So he had 12 carries, 13 rushing yards for a team that was averaging better than 300 a game.
2: Yeah.
1: They had 25 carries as a team and ran for 42 yards.
2: One of the best rushing offenses in the country in that conference, 42 yards. So I think Eli Drinkwitz, he didn't spend enough time giving the props to his defense, his defense.
1: Or his defense.
2: Because last week, we were coming off a performance last week out of the Florida backfield where like they have 3 RB1s.
1: Yeah,
2: they have 3 RB1s, and yesterday they had 0 RB1s.
1: They had none. Yeah. They had RB-nuns is what they had.
2: Nailed it.
1: And you said that.
2: Nailed it. Hey, we're not trying to get religious.
1: No, we're just trying to we're going to get back in the habit, though. Sister Act 2.
2: Obviously.
1: That was good. But Lauryn Hill was in that one.
2: Is that right?
1: Yeah, man. Say a little bit.
2: The Refugee?
1: Yes.
2: Come on.
1: You ever been to a Lauryn Hill concert?
2: I've not.
1: I tried to go to one. It still hasn't started. She is so late. She is so late all the time. I tried to go to one in 2006.
2: What, is that right?
1: Buddy, she shows up when she Springsteen.
2: Where was that at?
1: Springsteen's always late too.
2: Okay.
1: But Lauryn Hill will kind of show up. Yeah.
2: Come on.
1: But it's worth the wait because she's an angel.
2: Where did you attempt to see her in 2006 when I was a senior in high school?
1: D.C., Washington, D.C. I was in middle school.
2: FedEx?
1: Yeah. No, it was a club, 930 Club.
2: A club?
1: 930 Club.
2: DC. A club.
1: Man, don't worry about it.
2: Because that's what you call it.
1: I'm in these club streets, Gary. I think a lot of people
2: know
1: that.
2: Anymore.
1: No, not anymore. Domesticated now. It's Countdown to Kickoff on ESPN Radio. 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He's Gary. 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
2: 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He is Gary Streisky. I am Randy Scott. 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So let's help you set your fantasy football lineups for this week four in the National Football League. Michael Florio, our NFL Network fantasy analyst and ESPN fantasy football contributor, is here on ESPN Radio. Michael, it's great to meet you through the airwaves here. I got to put you right to work, though. Very selfish ask on my part, because we do have two sort of frontline names, maybe not stars, at least not so far in this young season, but Devontae Smith and Jadarian Price are both out. So the Eagles' number one wide receiver, and at least in title or depth chart, the Seahawks' number one running back, both out. What are your pivots? What are your recommendations for people who are hoping to roster those guys this week?
3: Yeah, I am one of them, and it's a pleasure to meet you as well. I have a lot of Devonta Smith, so I unfortunately have to replace him as well. I think if you're looking in-house, Dontavian Wicks is the way to go, but I would try to go in another direction if you can. I like Devon Bailey this week as a potential guy who could be out there. Stephon Diggs, I know he's playing right now, but he was one of mine. And then another sleeper that I really like is Bryson Tremaine. Jalen Coker looking like he is not going to play. Obviously, that's Sunday night, so you got to take it down to the wire, but they did call up a receiver off the practice squad last night. And Tremaine last week went for over 80 yards after Coker left early, and he's getting the Lions, who have been a very favorable matchup for wide receivers. As for running back, I think with Price, you could stay in-house and just pivot to Emmanuel Wilson. In a deep league, I am taking a shot on George Helani. But this was the best week so far for finding running backs. So Braylon Allen was one that you could have grabbed. Then there's the Saints guys. Alvin Kamara would be the preferred play there. The Dolphins got a lot of buzz. I don't love the matchup, but I am team Jalen Wright over Ollie Gordon. If you need in-house, there's two options there at Seattle. So a little bit easier, I would say, to navigate the Jadarian Price injury than the Devonta Smith one mentioned.
4: Hey, let's touch real quick. Hey, Michael, this is Gary Streisky. Great to see you. Thanks for spending a couple of minutes with us. You mentioned what's going down there in New Orleans. Travis Etienne, he's to the IL. What is a play here? Kendre Miller?
3: I would go with Alvin Kamara, but I do think Kendre Miller is in play as well. My expectation is to see the two of them split the groundwork, potentially a little bit more going to Kendre Miller there. But we know that Alvin Kamara is going to handle the pass game work. That's something that he was doing even before Travis Etienne was hurt. And it was a big thorn in the side for the Travis Etienne managers. I will say I don't necessarily love the matchup on Monday night against the Falcons, who have allowed a league-low yards before contact to running backs this season. But again, sometimes volume just wins the day, and we know that even if the Saints are trailing, Alvin Kamara can get those targets, so a little bit less game script dependent. Again, I would go Kamara over Kendre Miller, but I do think both are in play as like flex pivot options.
2: We've got Michael Florio, our NFL Network fantasy analyst in ESPN Fantasy Football, here on Countdown to Kickoff on ESPN Radio. Very selfish ask. And it's going to sound like
4: you've
2: a champion.
4: Been selfish, buddy, during this segment.
2: This is entirely
4: you've been selfish with Michael Florio's time.
2: He might as well be having a phone conversation because this is all about me right now. I missed a draft. Okay, there's a little miscommunication. Not great commissionership. I'm not here to point fingers, but it's not my fault. So I do want to say I missed this draft. So my running backs are absolute cheeks, but my receivers are incredible. So this is the conundrum I face today. All right, two. You can start two. You can throw one in the flex. All right. Please help me. CeeDee Lamb, Nico Collins, Puka, and PJ Washington.
4: Wow.
3: Oh, man. At first, I was like, these guys are obvious must plays. I do think Washington is certainly, I think for a lot of people, he'd be the easy one to sit, but I have him in play. He has been elite getting volume for the Jaguars. He's also been, he's their top slot guy. He's their top man guy. And the issue is they just haven't had to throw a lot in two of the three games. So I definitely think he's in play. Then it's Nico, CeeDee Lamb. Yeah, and is it crazy to say Puka might be the sit there only because it comes down between him and Nico Collins, because these are the two coming off of injuries, and we're hearing some reports that Puka could be on a strict snap count. That might lead me to sit him, but I never really feel comfortable sitting him. So the long answer here is I think I would sit Nico Collins up the four, but if you need running back help, you need to get on the phones to try to make a trade, because you got four stud wide receivers.
5: But two have already missed time this season, so it was great to have the depth, you know what I mean? But you're right, you're right.
3: Yeah.
4: Speaking of names that are dealing and ailing, Mike Evans, he's got the hip, questionable. It's a late afternoon kick against the Denver Broncos. What should Mike Evans fantasy owners be doing with this decision?
3: I think it's very much so situationally dependent. Like if you had another, like if you're in a situation similar to this one, right, where you have stud wide receivers, maybe you have a Parker Washington, someone like that, I think you could take that out. There's a good amount of receivers that you might have that, like, I would play a Luther Burden over him. I love Christian Watson. Jordan Addison is one I would be pushing over him. So if you're in that kind of situation where you have another receiver you feel good about, why take the risk? I get it, though, in deeper formats, you might not have that out, and there is where I would risk it. But the shallower the league, like in a 10-team league, I'm not risking it, because even not only is it a concern of if he suits up, it's a pain management thing. It's a rib injury, so you're always fearful of one wrong hit. Could he be knocked out of the game again? So I think Evans is more so for those, you know, in a league that has three receivers, two flex spots, something like that, which I play in a lot of leagues like that. If you're in that situation, sure, you probably have to roll the dice and risk it with Mike Evans. But unless you have to, I think it's smart to try to just play it safe this week, because we just truly do not know what the workload or the availability is going to look like. And on top of it, even if he plays, he could get a whole lot of Patrick Surtain there. So I think it's not a bad idea to try to pivot off of Mike Evans if you can this week.
4: Oh, yeah, that Patrick Surtain element arises with the Denver Broncos secondary and all-pro cornerback. My last one for you, Michael. I mean, there's so many chess moves and chess pieces already happening in week four of this football season, and by rule of that, fantasy football season. What are you saying to all the people who decided not to play fantasy football this year?
3: What are you doing? I get it. Dealing with injuries cannot be fun, but I say it every year. Like last year, I had a bunch of teams that dealt with injuries early on. The truth is every fantasy manager is going to have a point in the season where they don't love their lineup because of injuries and stuff like that. So the positive viewpoint is, hey, I'm getting out of the way early. I don't want my team to be at full strength in September, right, or October. I want my full team, my team at full strength come late December. So a lot of leagues where I started off last year, you know, 1-3 or 2-4, something like that, because of injuries, I was able, you just got to stay afloat. You get into the playoffs, usually a game or two over 500 is enough to get you in. And if you're at full strength then, you could easily still win the whole league. I know because I did it in a few spots myself last year. So don't give up.
4: Nice brag.
3: Keep playing the waiver wire. Nice brag. Try and make trades. You can always get in it.
4: Randy, and that's why I decided not to play fantasy football this year.
5: That's why
4: I wanted to step away. I wanted to step away from the game that I love.
5: That was 100% why. I'm going to ask one more selfish question.
4: Yeah.
5: If we're going with a week of RB backups, are you more confident, Michael Florio, in Wilson out of Washington or Allen out of the Jets? Out of Washington, out of Seattle, excuse me.
3: I'm going to go with Braylon Allen just because, one, he seems like the clear-cut top option there. George Halani could be cutting into the passing game there and goal line potentially as well. But I just also like the matchup better. The Bears have allowed almost 100 rush yards per game, the running backs, and they struggle with big plays. They've allowed explosive runs at the seventh highest rate. So I'm going to go with Braylon Allen.
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0: 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First in Milwaukee at 4 Eastern, the top-seeded Brewers face the San Diego Padres. Then we head to Los Angeles where the Dodgers face the Atlanta Braves. 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

0: Center.
1: It's the NFL London Games. I'm Chris Smith. Marcus Mariota was making his second start for the injured Jaden Daniels before heading to the locker room after a hard hit to his leg. Rookie Ethan Calicamanis is in for the Commanders at QB with a 6-0 lead on the Colts in the second. Catch the action on the NFL Network and the ESPN app. Meanwhile, Ravens wide receiver Zay Flowers, who was limited this week with a hamstring injury, is expected to play against the Titans, sources told the NFL Network's Ian Rappaport. On the flip side, a Titans running back, Tajay Spears, who is dealing with an ankle injury, is also expected to play. And October baseball continues with a pair on ESPN Radio, starting with the Padres, who look to even up their series with the Brewers at 3:30 p.m. Eastern, followed by the Braves and Dodgers. And the ESPN Radio broadcast team of Dave O'Brien and Jessica Mendoza say L.A. can follow up their win with even more stellar pitching in Game 2.
2: Doc Roberts can go to another terrific starter in Blake Snell. It seems to be one after another for Los Angeles. You're putting Yamamoto off for game number 3. He was only the MVP of the World Series last year and has been a great pitcher all season long. Snell in game 2?
3: How many Cy Youngs can you just go ahead and roll out there? I think the craziest thing is Yamamoto is the ace of this staff, but just the plethora of riches that the Dodgers have. The biggest thing is it's very clear the Braves struggle against left-handed pitching.
1: Coverage of the nightcap begins 7:30 p.m. Eastern. On to college football, where a Pitt quarterback Mason Heichel will miss the remainder of the season with a torn ACL suffered in their victory over Virginia Tech on Friday. The 5-0 Panthers are on the cusp of being ranked after this weekend's games.
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10: 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He's Gary Streisky. I am Randy Scott. We had our friend Lindsay Therion with us today.
11: We did, yeah. She's down in Houston.
10: SportsCenter AM. And you know, a lot of times you have that socially awkward interaction where you say goodbye to somebody because you think you're done seeing them. And then, like, you see them at checkout at the lobby in the hotel.
11: You both go the same direction.
10: You go to the same aisle in the grocery store.
11: Yeah.
10: You end up in the same checkout aisle.
11: It's happening to us right now.
10: Right now. Lindsay Theory joins us from
11: Houston.
10: This
11: is weird, Lindsay.
10: She's down there covering the Cowboys and the Texans matchup. Lindsay, it's great to talk to you again.
12: Hi, guys. I'm so happy to be with you. It is like when you see someone in the aisle, then you see them later on, you're like, I already talked to you. Do we have to do this again? But we're doing this again, and I'm happy to be with you again.
10: Have to get to do it with, you know, it just depends.
11: What's more weird, that or when you, like, as an elementary school, middle school kid, would be out with your parents and see your teacher, and you're like, wait a minute, what? You leave the school?
10: Oh, that
11: was always so weird.
12: That was always the weirdest, yeah.
11: Like, why are you at TGI Fridays? This is where I come. On Fridays.
10: Lindsay, you've been around these winless Texans for a little bit, and obviously they have a level of desperation that Dallas doesn't yet. What are you hearing about Houston, about their confidence, and where they sit right now?
12: Yeah, there might be a winless desperation, but let me tell you, they're not really vocalizing that. They know that there's urgency. I talked with Kamari Lassiter, who's like, look, this isn't going to sound good to everyone on the outside. That's literally what he told me. But we're not panicking on the inside. We're going through our process. We're doing things the way we know works. And we're kind of sticking to what we know how to do things, really. He says, look, the last thing you want to do in this situation is start reaching or start pressing, start trying to do things that really you're not supposed to do because you think it might help. It's not going to help. They need to play within themselves and continue how they have been, obviously, with some improvements. But when you talk about urgency, like, that is not equivalent to panic with the Texans right now.
11: Urgent to get their first win. They're 0-3 on the season, and in the Super Bowl era, only one team has ever made it to the playoffs after starting the regular season 0-4. That was in the early 90s. It was the Chargers of San Diego. Then, could the Texans, who started 0-3 last season and bounced back, ended up finishing 12-5, make the playoffs? Okay, they're going up against, Lindsay, a Dallas team that they can score with the best of them, but they are allowing teams to just score left and right. They got younger on the defensive side of the football to try and shore things up, but it's really more of the same. They're allowing nearly 30 points a game. They rank 30th in defense. What have they added, and what are their plans today ahead of the game against the Texans?
12: Yeah, obviously the big trade this week for Joey Porter Jr. is a big one for this Cowboys defense. You know, it's hard to look and say one guy could make all the difference. Like, that's probably not going to happen, but he could make a big difference for this defense. They've been really obviously decimated by injuries in the secondary. The corner opposite of Joey Porter Jr. will be out today. Kobe Durant, I should say. But for Joey Porter Jr. and his addition, really what they're hoping this does, he's a cover corner. What they're hoping he can do is obviously cover long enough to put that opposing quarterback today, C.J. Stroud, in some distress, give that rush just a beat longer to get to him, let those guys really play within themselves up front, let those guys in the back end obviously do their job. If the rush does their job, it all works hand in hand. So they're really hopeful that this piece can help. Obviously, as a defense, they had a huge blunder a week ago with the situational awareness, really lack thereof, in that final drive for the Ravens. I'm told that they spent some extra time, not that they don't practice situations all week, every week, but they spent some extra time this week really emphasizing the importance of knowing exactly what's going on at the play clock with the game, what the situation is, so they don't fall victim to something like that again today.
10: Talking with Lindsay Theory, who's down there in Houston for this sort of intra-Texas battle and this rivalry. Nico Collins figures to give this passing game a boost here for C.J. Stroud and company. I'm curious, coming off of a soft tissue injury, what you're hearing about any possible limitations or maybe even being on a pitch count today for Houston's number one receiver.
12: Yeah, so far I haven't heard anything about a pitch count for Nico Collins. I mean, you guys have said it. They're 0-3. This team's staring down 0-4. Like, they know that this is a game they need to win. Nico Collins is as big of a competitor as anyone. Not saying that they want to go out and re-aggravate or re-injure a hamstring issue, which can linger through the season if you don't take care of it. But they need Nico Collins. They need this offense to produce at the highest level that they're capable of today. And D'Amico Ryan said it best, like, that is an explosive playmaker. You want the ball in his hands. So you better expect that C.J. Stroud will be looking for him early and often to really get him established and get this offense going.
10: Lindsay Theory from Houston, we appreciate it. And thank you again for being our socially not awkward friend, because we make up the awkwardness.
12: Thanks, guys.
11: Maybe we'll chat again in 30 minutes.
10: Yeah, maybe we'll talk again in 30 minutes.
12: No, thank you. Thank you, but no thank you. Okay.
11: Okay, it's game time.
10: That's our good friend, Lindsay Binns. Thank you, Lindsay. We appreciate it. An update from across the pond. You know what? I've always wanted to. Let's do this.
0: Colts versus Commanders from London.
10: Buddy. Still 6-0.
11: There's some massive hits that these quarterbacks are taking in this game.
10: So, and
11: every time I look up, they are just getting drilled into the ground.
10: Danny Dimes is a bit of a statue this year.
11: Okay.
10: He used to be sneaky mobile.
11: Sure. Okay.
10: You know what I mean? Like, surprisingly athletic.
11: Okay.
10: You know, gym
11: coach's
10: rat.
11: Kid?
10: First in, last out.
11: Lunch pail?
10: Hard worker.
11: Gotcha. Film room.
10: Ever since he tore the Achilles, he's probably back a little bit earlier than he would like.
11: Okay.
10: Doesn't have the mobility. Washington's teeing off on him. Washington right now, 5 minutes to go in the second quarter, 6-0.
11: Okay.
10: It's as exciting as it sounds. It's 2 field goals.
11: Yep.
10: But of note in this game,
11: we're running low on quarterbacks.
10: Marcus Mariota has been knocked out of the game.
11: Okay.
10: He's got a knee injury. Adam Schefter reporting that he is went to the locker room. Not officially ruled out yet, but went to the locker room. So here's a name that you need to know. Ethan Kaliakmanis,
11: okay,
10: the Greek Freak, 2.0. He is in at quarterback right now. He's out of Rutgers. He's in at quarterback right now for Washington.
11: Away.
10: But as you said, he's getting drilled. So the emergency fourth-string quarterback, because remember, Washington flew overseas knowing Jaden Daniels was out.
11: Got to be a position player at this point. They're not carrying four.
10: They are not carrying four. It's a tight end.
11: What's Sam Hartman up to these days?
10: Sam Hartman, old Sammy Street Clothes?
11: Yeah.
10: Yeah, looking handsome,
11: yeah,
10: but he's in street clothes.
11: You ain't lying.
10: At this game, the emergency fourth quarterback is a former four-star high school quarterback.
11: Perfect.
10: Turned tight end.
11: Perfect.
10: At UCLA.
11: Hey, okay.
10: Colson Yankoff.
11: Excuse me?
10: Colson Yankoff.
11: All right.
10: Is the, I need you to be a grown up one time. Colson Yankoff, Yankoff, out of UCLA.
11: Okay.
10: He is the backup quarterback as it stands right now.
11: Okay.
10: 6-0.
11: Mm-hmm.
10: Washington on top of the Colts. Danny Dimes and company appearing to be in the red zone, however. Not sure what sort of Harry Potter spell they used to do that, because Dimes has been awful. Danny Dimes has been
7: terrible. He's already got an interception.
11: But they're threatening.
7: 8 of 16 for 38 yards and a
11: pick. They're threatening.
7: Not great. Andy lost a fumble. So they are knocking on the door, however. Low red less than 5 minutes ago. We'll keep you updated on the goings-on over there.
11: What is their emergency quarterback name? In London Town.
7: Colson.
11: Yep.
7: Yankoff.
11: Understood.
7: Yep. Y-A-N-K-O-F-F. Bucks and Packers today down in where? Tampa.
10: Yuck. You got it.
7: Why yuck?
10: Yuck.
7: I think it could be a sneaky, explosive offensive day.
11: It could be a good game in a vacuum, but these are two teams ahead of the season we had, at least I did, high expectations of?
7: You had high expectations.
11: Baker Mayfield, nice extension. Jordan Love coming into his own.
7: You had high expectations for
13: Packers at Buccaneers.
7: Let's go.
11: That's me. The Battle of the Bays. Jordan Love. We talking about quarterbacks getting hit. Yo, protect Jordan Love. Who did he piss off on his offensive line? Everybody?
7: It's been an experiment.
11: Tackle to tackle?
7: For like 3 years now. They haven't gotten the mix right.
11: Worst rushing attack? I can't even call it an attack. Just the worst rushing in the league.
7: No, it is. And
11: it's not an attack.
7: It's not an attack.
11: They're not attacking anybody.
7: No, he leads the league in pass attempts.
11: Yep.
7: Does Jordan Love. Mm-hmm. Doesn't have much to show for it.
11: Sure.
7: That was an abysmal performance against Atlanta in Thursday Night Football. If you're looking for a positive, what do you say? A silver lining to a cloudy sky or whatever?
11: I don't say that.
7: You said it today on SportsCenter.
11: I said a silver lining to a cloudy sky. I merged two idioms.
7: And I asked you, I said, did you write that or was that the tease?
11: Mm.
7: And I said, did you read the prompter? Did you ad-lib that? And you're like, no, that was written. And I was like,
11: whoa, industry secrets, dude.
7: That's
11: we don't
7: incredible.
11: Do prompters, remember?
7: No, we don't do prompters.
11: We don't do prompters.
7: But if we were to do prompters, today it was beautifully written. You wrote it. And if you're looking for a positive spin to a negative situation, okay. Like, you've got 10 days to get right if you're Green Bay.
11: And now you're going up against a winless Buccaneers team. You're going
7: to without play. Baker Mayfield, who news today, by the way, you
11: three,
7: had it
11: 3 to 6 weeks
7: with a dislocated thumb
11: that
7: in his throwing
11: thumb,
7: hand.
11: That bum thumb, man. That's a...
7: It's a bum thumb.
11: It's a bummed thumb. Tampa.
7: It is. It is. Hey, real quick,
11: Tampa's
7: before we continue,
11: yeah,
7: we're going to re-rack here for a sec.
13: Colts versus Commanders from London.
11: Oh, what happened?
7: We have a lead for Indianapolis. Yes. NFL European games are upon us. They've stopped playing in different hemispheres. And now we've got the Colts on top of the Commanders thanks to a rushing touchdown from one Jonathan Taylor. That's right. Jonathan Taylor, 5 yards to the crib. Touchdown, evened it up at 6-all, extra point, 7-6. So despite a stat line that is 8 of 16 for 39 passing yards, one pick and one lost fumble for Daniel Jones,
11: yuck,
7: the Colts have a lead on the Commanders. And Ethan Kaliak-Manis, who is in at quarterback, thanks to an injury to Marcus Mariota. So going back to the Buccaneers real quick, what we're going to learn about their offense is exactly how adaptable it can be in 10 days' time. They're probably missing an offensive mind like a Liam Cohen, who used to be their offensive coordinator, obviously now in Jacksonville, because you've got a different skill set with Jalen Daniels coming in. But they're high on him. Jalen Daniels, all 6 years of him at the same school at Kansas, got a little Heisman buzz, then got hurt, then got turnover prone, and probably tried to do too much in an inelastic offensive system. And now he's in Tampa. And they like him enough to have him number two with a bullet on the depth chart. And now he's getting a start today. So we're going to learn about him and learn about the offense as well. What are we going to learn about Drake May today?
11: Ooh.
7: What are we going to learn about a guy you call Drake Maybe?
11: Oh, wait. Are you going to hit the graphic?
7: No. I'm going to float I'm going to float that out there. Then I'm going to tell the people that Countdown to Kickoff is presented by Progressive Insurance. Cars, homes, boats, motorcycles, RVs, and more at progressive.com. Can Drake May turn things around today against Josh Allen and the Bills? It's Countdown to Kickoff with Gary and Randy on ESPN Radio and the ESPN app.
13: 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First in Cleveland at 5 Eastern, it's the Guardians and the Chicago White Sox. 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

0: under center. Rolling right is May. Looking, looking, looking. Fires to the back of the end. The ball's going to be picked off. It's going to be picked off. How about that? How about Travis Hunter? He picked it off in the back of the end zone, and they have turned the Patriots away. How about that for the second-year player?
1: 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That's from last week's latest Patriots loss. They lost to the Jacksonville Jaguars down in Jacksonville. That was an end zone interception. We lose track of all the interceptions that Drake May is throwing.
2: Golly.
1: He's got six of them.
2: You hate the Patriots. Do we know, Randy?
1: But he's an MVP runner-up. This was a team that won the AFC last year. Now they're 1-2, and their quarterback looks like... I don't know. Who's he look like? Give me somebody bad, because he looks like somebody bad. He looks like what we expected Deshaun Watson to look like. How about that? He looks like somebody we expected, Kirk Cousins to look like. And Kirk Cousins is out there spinning.
2: Friendly fire.
1: Spinning it.
2: He is spinning it. For the who? The undefeated.
1: So right now, one...
2: Las Vegas Raiders.
1: One touchdown, six picks for Drake.
2: No, it's problematic. Something's still up with the shoulder. Listed on the injury report for the first time this season, though he's going to play. It's the same shoulder that he hurt last year. It's all mind games going down there in Foxborough. It's a different regime, but, you know, something's up. You can't have this far of a departure coming off of last season, which, of course, you get all the way to the Super Bowl. The breaks fall your way. Like, the breaks break your way. That certainly happened to the Patriots, but, like...
1: Show me a Super Bowl team that doesn't catch breaks. It happens to everybody. You know what I mean? I'm not trying to sell the Patriots short. They won the games.
2: I understand that, but he looked so good. To have your quarterback in his third season last year, being an MVP finalist, being one of the names.
1: Yeah.
2: And then now just not looking like anything, any semblance of what that was last year. It's concerning for sure. And of course, Drake May, you know, close to the chest, he's not saying anything. And now Mike Vrabel is bringing up golf analogies, talking about, you know, choking the life out of the club.
1: Yeah.
2: So maybe he's already got off-season plans.
1: Now, it's a great point. You can't spell departures without pats. Let's hear from Dan Orlovsky real quick. Orlovsky talking about what he sees when he watches Drake May.
3: Quarterbacks will tell you their confidence and conviction level at the top of the drop. When their back foot hits the ground, I can tell you if they're confident in what they're looking at, what they're seeing, if there's doubt, if there's... a lack of understanding, if there's worry. And when I see Drake at the top, it's just like, I'm thinking, I don't know, I don't have a lot of confidence in what I'm looking at. And so there's just a lot of hesitancy in his game. And I think that, because like the saying is often in quarterback, well, let the game come to you. There is no game coming to him right now.
1: That's a quarterback who knows the game, knows what he's seeing.
2: I'm wondering if there's any issue with taking away some of his security blankets, some safety nets from last season. And, oh, yeah, A.J. Brown still hasn't played since week one because of injury, and we're not going to see him for the next couple of weeks. That's brutal.
1: Oh, yeah, there's that. Yeah, Pop Douglas, great, undersized, right? Romeo Doubs, key drops in key situations.
2: Sure.
1: Ramondre Stevenson is one of their leading target options in that offense right now, and they don't know how to use Travion Henderson. I wonder if Josh McDaniels

0: has to adjust his scheme, which is admittedly and successfully in years past, one of the most intricate and complicated in football. What do you think?
1: Oh, I thought you were.
0: I think they do. That,
1: I
0: Gary?
1: Thought you were going to a sound bite.
0: Gary, your thoughts.
1: You were fiddling around with a bunch of keys. I didn't know. Oh, man. I thought you were going fiddling around with keys. I didn't know exactly where you were going. And now you're transcribing a different message. Sorry.
0: I think. And it's funny, though, if you're Josh McDaniels, you can be forgiven because you're like, wait a minute, this guy in his second year last year was the maestro of this orchestra. Like, he conducted our offensive symphony to the point where we were, you know, one bad half of football away from really contending for a Super Bowl.
1: Yeah, and he had, gosh, I guess it just goes to show, like, Stephon Diggs was that important to him. That connection, that chemistry was that integral for Drake May. And I think it's, I guess, it's interesting. It's insightful for Dan, that soundbite from just a couple of moments ago. Like, from the moment you start your drop, if you don't feel confident, it's a shot play.
0: Yeah.
1: And that's what it is.
0: And they don't have,
1: and that's what it's been.
0: And they don't have the offensive weaponry to make up for that.
1: Correct.
0: They don't. And I think they would even, I don't know, maybe they would tell you. Let's get to Mike Reese, our ESPN Patriots reporter, checking in from Orchard Park, from the new Highmark, ahead of Bills and Patriots today. And Mike, it's hard to call a Week 4 game a must win, but you have to see a better offensive performance, I think, if you're a Patriots fan. What are, is the team saying? What are those around the team saying about the way the offense is sputtered out of the gates?
2: Well, obviously disappointing. It starts with Drake May and his decision-making guys. You know, Drake saying that, you know, they've moved the ball and that it's come down to a couple plays where he's made a decision that has been regrettable. And Mike Vrabel, I thought, made a great analogy. He said it's like a golfer that's choking the golf club because they're trying so hard and that the ball can't help but go sideways as a result.
1: Mike, is, speaking of Drake May, is he okay? I mean, I know that's sort of been the buzz around Boston talk radio. I know he's sort of deflecting and saying, yeah, all right, fine with the shoulder, but what's your sense? What's going on in the building?
2: Yeah, so physically, they added him to the injury report this week due to his right shoulder. He did take a hit on it in last week's game against the Jaguars. But he took every repetition that he would normally take in practice. And people around the team tell me this is not a physical issue with Drake. Like, he can do everything he needs to do. It's normal bumps and bruises. This is more, I don't want to call it mental, but it's more, you know, decision-making and being decisive and confident with what he sees on the field and letting it rip.
0: Mike, the relationship between Mike Vrabel and Drake May, we've seen it throughout the week, honestly, of Vrabel sort of tapping on Drake May's shoulder pads face to face after another turnover from his quarterback. How would you characterize the strength or lack thereof of their relationship right now?
2: Well, Drake called Mike Vrabel one of the best coaches he's ever played for. And I have to tell you guys, I mean, this comes up in Boston sports radio last week, where one of the radio hosts in the morning talked about hearing whispers and sometimes just like something like that, which isn't necessarily based in traditional reporting where, you know, it's a whisper. It's someone hearing something from someone that's relayed from someone else. It can sort of like grow into something that isn't necessarily the reality. And I truly believe this, guys. I'm around the team every day. I think those two are more than fine together. And I think that's really where it came from. And I think that both of them shot it down. And I believe what both of them are saying.
0: All right, Mike Reese, we appreciate it, buddy. Enjoy the game today. Please send out, if you haven't already, the picture of the snack setup, because you're one of the best and cleanest eaters in the game covering these things. Thanks, buddy.
2: Appreciate you guys. Always great being on with you.
0: All right, Mike Reese, our friend and really America's...
1: Just the nicest guy in the business.
0: America's treasure?
1: Really is.
0: I don't think it's too...
1: He really is.
0: Yeah. So, okay, Mike Vrabel is the best coach he's ever played for. It's either Mike Vrabel or it's Mac Brown.
1: Also, what are you going
0: to... Or it's Gerard Mayo, I guess.
1: Also, maybe what are you supposed to say?
0: What has Coach Herm seen so far in these Colts Commanders from London? Countdown to kickoff continues on ESPN Radio and the ESPN app.
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9: What's up? 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
15: Week 4 in the NFL is underway. I'm Chris Smith. In the London game, Jonathan Taylor rushed for a 5-yard score to give the Colts a 10-6 lead on the Commanders at the half. Taylor's 81st career TD is the 4th most in Colts history, one shy of tying Reggie Wayne. But on the flip side, Marcus Mariota was making his 2nd start for the injured Jaden Daniels before leaving with a knee injury, forcing rookie Ethan Kalikamanis to play his first NFL snaps. Catch the action on the NFL Network and the ESPN app. Later, the Red Hot Bills host the Patriots. Buffalo looking for their 2nd straight 4-0 start for the 2nd time since the merger, while New England has started 1-2 for the 6th straight season. And Patriots corner Marcus Jones says they're going to have their hands full with Josh Allen.
13: He's an incredible player. First off, he can make all the plays with his legs and also his arm and everything, and then also containing him and, you know, getting pressure. Usually the first guy to get there doesn't, you know, make the tackle and everything like that, so we definitely have to pull him as a defense.
15: Jones, a guest with our Christine Lisi. Allen has 85 career rushing TDs, tied with Marshawn Lynch for 17th all-time. Coverage begins in 1 hour on ESPN Radio and the ESPN app. Meanwhile, the Rams do not intend to limit Puka Nacua's workload against the Eagles, sources told ESPN's Adam Schefter. Nacua's missed LA's last two games because of an injury to his hip and groin. And October baseball continues with a pair on ESPN Radio, starting with the Padres, who look to even up their series with the Brewers at 3:30 p.m. Eastern, followed by the Braves and Dodgers at 7:30 Eastern.
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2: It sure is. We're 2 hours away from kicking off the fourth NFL Sunday here stateside, at the very least. Gary Streisky over there. I'm Randy Scott. It is Countdown to Kickoff on ESPN Radio and the ESPN app and SiriusXM Channel 80, as well as TuneIn. And we say it's a kicking off stateside because we have London football underway right now. They're at halftime over there in a matchup between
1: Colts versus Commanders from London.
2: It's 10-6 Indianapolis. Indianapolis getting a 48-yard field goal from Spencer Schrader. They got a touchdown run from Jonathan Taylor. And we got a backup seventh-round rookie quarterback in the name of Ethan Kaliakmanis, who's playing for Washington right now because Marcus Mariota got injured in the first half. Emergency backup quarterback from UCLA, Colson Yankoff. Is got a little circle around there. They're protecting him on the Washington sideline because he's next up and next in line. Here in studio for us is Herm Edwards. Coach, we got a team that's down to their fourth quarterback. Their emergency quarterback right now at least is active and on the sideline for Washington.
3: I know that feeling.
2: You're having some flashbacks.
3: when you say the fourth guy, look, when we lost Chad Pennington, I'm sitting and going in at halftime after we lose Chad. It's a true story. We go in at halftime, and I said, call him. He said, call, really, this coach? I said, call him. He said, call. I said, you know who?
2: All you had to say was who?
4: Vinny Testaverde?
3: Thank you.
4: Are you serious?
3: So we call Vinny.
4: Did you really?
2: Was this 04 against the Bills?
3: Yeah,
2: the rotator
3: Jets? Yeah, Jets. Yeah. And I call Vinny. At halftime, we call Vinny. At halftime.
4: Stop it.
3: He goes, I watched the game. He says, he told the coaches, I'm ready to come back. I said, get him on a plane.
4: Stop it. Where was he? Was he down in Florida?
3: He was down in Florida.
2: I'm sure.
3: He was retired.
4: Okay, I thought he was like still in the tri-state.
3: He was in Florida. He was good. He says, I'll be there. Monday he shows up, he starts.
4: Come on.
3: No, he starts. Yeah.
4: I think I recall that. You said 2004?
2: Was it 04 against the Bills or was it 05 against the Jaguars? Was it early or was it later in the season?
3: It was early.
2: Okay, so that would have been week three against the Jags.
3: Yes.
2: September 05.
3: Yeah.
4: Wow.
2: Okay. He could have driven over, Coach. Although, I don't know. Maybe y'all were home.
3: But, when you get down to the third
4: guy.
3: I said, call him. I was walking in going in halftime. I said, call him.
2: Who was the starter that year then if it wasn't Chad? If Chad was the second.
3: No, Chad was the first.
2: Chad was the first?
3: Because Vinny had retired.
2: Who was your second?
3: The second was...
2: whoever it was, you didn't care for him too much.
3: No, because he got hurt too. So we're a mess.
2: That's incredible.
3: That one year, I must have played... There was 2 years of my career as a coach. One was with the Jets and the other one was with the Chiefs, where I might have had four quarterbacks in one season.
2: Oh, the Chiefs was bad.
3: Come on, Trent.
2: Brody Croyle.
3: He was right down the list. It was bad.
4: Coach, Randy gave the halftime score across in London. It's 10-6 Colts over the Commanders currently. And then you kind of looked at us with a stank face. But, Coach, these are the scores that you like, according to you.
3: Here's the problem. See, we go over to London and we go to all these other countries to play football because we're trying to do what?
4: Grow the game, Coach.
3: Well, if you're a fan sitting in there, you go, well, it's like a high-scoring soccer game.
4: Yeah, like, what the hell is this?
3: What am I watching? At least the action doesn't stop in soccer.
2: They went crazy for the field goal.
3: That's what I'm saying. At least you got a man. Come on. You got to score some points.
4: Yeah, you ain't lying, Coach. Right?
2: It's funny looking into the stands. It looks like Drake's Closet. It's just a bunch of different teams.
4: Yeah.
2: It's like seven or eight different uniforms.
4: They hand these out outside of the stadium.
3: And I love when we do that because I've been involved in it.
4: Sure.
3: We went to Germany and played. I mean, I get it. I understand the thinking behind it. Boy, when they, it's hard on everybody, hard on both teams, mm-hmm. When you go somewhere and, you're not from, and we don't score points, it becomes like,
4: Bad. Coach, let's bring it back stateside. What's got you fired up with the goings on? You came in red hot, fired up.
3: Every year.
4: There's a division in the NFL that's in the crosshairs for you the last 2 years.
3: Yeah, and last year I said it. I said, the NFC South, there were three teams that were battling. To win this thing, and they all ended up 8-9.
4: Okay, sub 500 playoff.
3: Somebody actually won the division, right? So you go back this year and you go, that division's going to improve. It's got to get better, Well, let me tell you the story, man. The Tampa Bay Buccaneers right now are 0-3. And if you're a Buccaneer fan, you're going, oh, it's done. It's not done. Here's the deal. If they win, they become 1-3. If Carolina loses, Atlanta loses, and the Saints lose, everyone's tied after 4 weeks at 1-3.
4: For first place.
3: For first place.
2: For first place.
4: There might be some interesting games.
2: I'm going to say this. It can't happen because those two teams play each other. Falcons and Saints play each other.
4: Oh, yeah.
2: Monday so they night. Both can't lose. But what if they tie, though? Then it just gets squirrely. It gets nutty in the NFC
3: Coach,
2: South.
3: If, I'm going to tell you something.
2: Your point remains, though.
3: Yeah, it remains because I'm going to tell you something. If they come out of here, let's say now this year the team might win. What are you saying? 7-1-7 or something like that?
2: Yeah. Golly. Yeah, 7-7-1. Yeah.
3: Coach.
4: All right. Let's talk about some teams that are on the other side of winning. However, trying to bounce back from some second half collapses last week. Eagles and the Rams, your old stomping ground. What was more of concerning of a loss for you? Seeing the way that the Eagles kind of shot themselves in the foot in the second half, or the way the Rams let Denver crawl all the way back and end up winning that game?
3: Yeah, well, look, I worry more about Philly right now. Because all of a sudden, Hurst has been there, what, 6 years?
2: Mm-hmm.
3: He's had 5 different offensive coordinators.
2: Oof.
3: Eventually, it catches up.
2: Holy cow.
3: The offense looks clunky. And here's the scary part. Saquon Barkley, he don't have a touchdown, guys.
2: Yeah.
3: Zero.
2: Mm-mm.
3: I mean, goose egg.
2: Mm-hmm.
3: That's not good last time I checked.
2: You're correct.
3: Yeah, right? I mean, he don't have a touchdown, guys.
2: Right. Month into the season.
3: No touchdown for that guy.
4: Cowboy collar looks cool on him, though.
2: Well, because he's got the neck stinger. Yeah. Like,
3: flirted with some injuries. AJ Brown's no longer there. Smith is hurt this week.
2: Sure, yeah.
3: Goddard.
2: He's
3: okay.
2: Out.
3: He's out,
2: hurt.
3: Right? Yeah. And so,
2: golly.
3: We got a problem in Philly.
4: You ain't
3: right
4: lying.
3: Now.
2: Here comes Matt Stafford. Here come the Rams.
3: And the Rams,
2: upset.
3: Now, your problem is their head coach, when he comes to Philly, 1-6.
4: Yeah, Sirianni's got his number.
2: That's a fair point. He is Herm Edwards. He's Gary Strysky. I'm Randy Scott here on Countdown to Kickoff on ESPN Radio and the ESPN app. We're presented by Progressive Insurance. I look at this Texans team, Coach. I see too much talent to be winless. I know the schedule's been tough, but they're 0-3. They get a Cowboys team to fly back to the Northern Hemisphere after blowing the end of that game against the Ravens down in Rio last week. Why do I have so much confidence in the Texans? You want to throw cold water on that, or
3: no,
2: are you still buying in?
3: I said it. I'll say it every week. The Cowboys have a Super Bowl offense.
4: Correct.
3: They went and got Porter.
2: Uh-huh. Yeah.
3: Great.
2: And he's going to play today.
3: He plays in the back end of your defense. These guys can't stop the run, man.
4: Figure out the front seven.
3: They're giving up almost 200 yards a game. They're giving up 179 yards rushing. Think about that. 179 yards rushing, the Cowboys are averaging, giving it away.
2: That's
3: so you control.
2: Crazy.
3: You know what? You want to stop the Cowboys? You know how you stop the Cowboys? You run the ball, limit possessions of that offense. That offense is a Super Bowl offense, period. They can score 30 on anybody.
2: Yeah, shorten the game.
3: But when you run the ball on them and they can't stop the run, you limit them to 9 possessions in a game. That puts a lot of pressure on that offense because they don't possess the ball 12 times.
4: It's the Texans. It's the Cowboys. This is the 8th time they've ever met. Cowboys have the edge in that series, 4-3. While we're keeping things Texas-centric, Coach, can we get a gig 'em real quick? Thumbs
3: hook
4: up, Chica.
2: You're trying.
3: They might be the best team in Texas right now. With Houston and the Cowboys, the University of Texas, the Hookums.
2: They might be
3: the best team. They're undefeated.
4: I thought I could catch Coach slipping because he brought his daughter, who is a junior at the University of Texas, and worked closely with the football program. And I thought I'd be able to catch him slipping, but Coach still sharp as a tack.
2: Nah, he's not gonna do it.
3: We're good, man. We're good. It's amazing right now. Houston is another puzzling team.
4: So strange. Houston, and it's weird that this is the same position they were in last year. 0-3. They bounced back. They rallied. They were
2: turned it around.
4: One of the hottest teams. They finished 12-5.
3: They did. And maybe that's what they need. And
4: it's the same everybody, though.
3: This is a funny league. It really is. I mean, as soon as you think you figure, and like I said, guys, and we talked about it earlier, after week 4, things are going to settle down. You're going to find out who the good teams are.
4: Okay.
3: And who the teams are not so good.
2: Mm-hmm.
3: A month of football, then it's all going to come to fruition. Okay, these are the teams now, boys.
4: Are the Raiders a good team?
3: It'll be interesting. I hope they are.
4: Me too. For this guy's sake.
3: But, think about this. In life, in movies, in anything, in sports, there's always a villain.
5: Yes.
3: And the villain needs to be kind of good, right?
4: Yes.
3: In football, when the Raiders are good, the league's better.
4: Correct.
3: No, it's better.
4: Oh, yeah.
3: The team with the patch on their eye is like, uh-oh. Because I can remember the days when you went, who's on your schedule? You went, oh, the Raiders.
4: But these guys are nice, Coach.
6: Yeah, Coach. Kirk Cousins, their friend Edmund.
4: Those are
6: those are the most likable guys in the league.
4: Exactly.
3: Well, you know, I'm just saying the Raiders.
4: Okay.
3: They used to be the Darth Vaders, the Raiders.
4: Yes.
3: Right? It was the Raiders, man. One of my favorite guys I came in the league with. We played together in All-Star games with Lester Hayes.
4: Yes.
3: Judge Hayes. Judge Hayes. Number 37 for the Raiders, right?
4: Judge.
3: We came in the league together.
4: Jury and executioner.
3: We played some All-Star games together. And when he played for the Raiders back in that era when I was... Hey, man, the Raiders were something now, man.
4: Yeah.
3: They need to be relevant. The league's better when the Raiders are good. I say it every year. When the Raiders are good, whether you're a Raider fan or not, the bully always needs to be kind of good, man.
6: Randy, we're with you this season.
4: Buddy, they're America's team.
6: We're walking hand in hand.
4: They're the new America's team. That's we've said it, Coach.
3: It's the Raiders.
4: I know you're a big Cowboys guy, but nah, the Raiders, you know?
3: Raiders.
4: Cowboys and Texas A&M. Coach, we appreciate it as always.
3: Thank you.
4: Sorry, ESPN NFL analyst. Why is this Eagles offense struggling? What even is this Eagles offense? We're going to try to get an answer next. We're going down to Philly. He's Gary. I'm Randy. It's Countdown to Kickoff on ESPN Radio and the ESPN app.
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16: Bears look like they're going to bring the blitz. 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
2: Things are getting kind of thin for the Eagles right now. 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He's Gary Strysky. I'm Randy Scott. The Bears had three turnovers forced against the Eagles last week. Sal Palantonio, our ESPN national correspondent, host of NFL Matchup on ESPN2 and ESPN Plus, joins us from Philly where there's news. Sal Pal, we knew about Devontae Smith. We knew Dallas Goedert was out. There's another offensive injury or maybe not even injury, offensive absence that the Eagles could feel today. What more can you tell us?
17: Yeah, Randy, we just got the news that the Eagles listed Lane Johnson this morning as questionable, popped up on the injury report for personal reasons. And when it's questionable for personal reasons at the last minute, it usually is an indicator that there's a chance, a significant chance, that he will not play in today's game. So Fred Johnson, who's the backup right tackle, has not practiced all week, which means Markell Bell, the rookie out of the University of Miami, he's a big guy, and he has played a lot in the preseason, and they like him quite a bit. They like, obviously, his size and his ability to pass block. He would start for Lane Johnson if Lane Johnson could not go. So that's where things are right now. Literally happens moments ago. The Eagles put him on the late morning injury report, questionable for personal reasons. And you remember he missed the first four or five practices of training camp this summer for personal reasons. Lane Johnson. So this is something that obviously he has been dealing with throughout the summer and into the regular season. And that's why he's popped up on the injury report. But we are literally 11 minutes away from getting it official as to whether he will play in this football game.
2: Wow.
4: A pillar on the team in every sense of the word and every definition, that is Lane Johnson, which obviously is going to have direct impact and effect on what happens or what the Eagles try to do offensively. Sal, there's a couple notable zeros that this Philadelphia team is in the throes of. Zero turnovers, zero takeaways through three games of the season, and then Saquon Barkley still with zero touchdowns this season. What's the conversation? What's the get right in Philly to put some numbers in either of those categories?
17: Well, obviously, they got to get the run blocking scheme figured out. You know, it's a new scheme. It's a zone run, outside zone run scheme, much like you saw for the Denver Broncos all those years under Mike Shanahan, and you've seen around in the Shanahan offense. You see it obviously in Chicago a little bit, and you see it in Washington a little bit, but they haven't been able to get it right. And if you're without Lane Johnson, they're a right-handed running team. That's an issue. Landon Dickerson is already out, left after the first game of the season. And, Cam Jurgens had to move from center to left guard. They have Drew Kendall, who's done a pretty good job at center, but still, you know, now you're looking at, if Johnson doesn't play in the game, you're looking at a reconfigured offensive line again, and it's a new blocking scheme, and everybody's trying to get used to it. I mean, the thing is touches, right, Randy? I mean, Saquon Barkley has not reached 20 touches in a single game this year. And that's very unusual. This is a guy who carried this team to a Super Bowl title 2 years ago. So that's a major issue. They've got to get it figured out. I'm not an offensive coordinator, but if I were Sean Mannion, I would get Jalen Hurts involved in the running game. Make sure that you have to account for Hurts as a runner. And I also, in the passing game, would get him out of the pocket, because in the middle of the pocket, he's been a sitting duck. They haven't been able to block it up because all the changes that have been going on. I'm talking boot action, play action, rollouts. Move the pocket like they do for Kirk Cousins. Just get him out of harm's way as much as possible.
4: Sal, you're hired, offensive coordinator. Sal, you're hired.
2: Sal joining us from Philadelphia.
17: It would be definitely a pay hike for me, for sure.
2: I mean, I look at this and I look at that offensive line, and honestly, a couple weeks ago, even you're like, oh my gosh, they have to take on Myles Garrett and Aaron Donald. Well, you know, good news, both those guys are out for the Rams today, so at least you don't have to go against that two-headed monster with this reconfigured offensive line. But a monster in the form of Puka Nacua is set to make his return back for the Rams, back for Matthew Stafford. I'm wondering, Sal Palantonio, what you're hearing about a possibility of a pitch count, a snap count, some sort of a watchful eye for a guy recovering from injury there in Nacua.
17: I don't see any pitch count or snap count. I hear that he's fully 100% going to carry his load in this offense. And he's been a beast against the Eagles. Last two games, 29 targets total. Now, they were losses for the Rams, obviously. But in his career, he averages 13.5 touches, targets in against the Eagles. That's tied for the most against any NFC team. So, and with their injuries at tight end, Ferguson is out. You know, they like to go big on a tight end spot. I don't think that's going to happen today. I think you'll see a lot more three wide receiver sets, maybe run out of it. Eagles have had problems stopping the run out of three wide receiver sets because they're in their nickel defense.
2: Mm-hmm.
17: So not to get too X and O and too matchup on you, but I think Puka Nacua's presence on the field is significant. Now, I'm actually standing outside, and you can probably hear the noise. I got my raincoat on, guys. You know, I'm 70 years old. I got TV hair still. I gotta have the raincoat on.
2: Yeah.
17: If I was out here playing football, obviously they'd all laugh at me. But
2: sounds like a
17: It's raining big time.
2: Oh, geez. Okay, so maybe.
4: Oh gosh.
2: Maybe the
4: Saquon's getting those 20 touches.
2: I was going to say the
4: Saquon's
2: limitations.
4: Sounds like Saquon's getting those 20 touches coming today. If that's what the weather is going
2: to
4: present.
2: Sal Pal, stay dry. We appreciate the insight as always, and give our best to your lovely better half, Lynn. Okay.
17: All right, thank you, guys.
2: All right, Sal Palantonio joining us from Philadelphia, where it sounds like weather, at least right
4: My
2: now.
4: My wife is there with her family today. Yeah, well, I'm also in her family, but she's there with her other family.
2: I was her other family. Yeah.
4: She doesn't have a secondary. She's not like a secret family.
2: Yeah.
4: But I mean, it's like her nuclear family, her first family.
2: Her first family.
4: Her first family.
2: Right.
4: Mom, dad.
2: President.
4: Sister.
2: First family.
4: You know what I'm saying?
2: Yes.
4: The first family. Yeah,
2: 1,000%.
4: Yeah.
2: He's Gary Streisky. I'm Randy Scott. We are presented by Progressive Insurance here on Countdown to Kickoff on ESPN Radio. The Eagles have won 9 of their last 10 matchups against the Rams, specifically Nick Sirianni.
4: Sirianni's got McVay's number.
2: In his career against Sean McVay. We got an update.
18: Colts versus Commanders from London.
2: It's not a great offensive performance by either team. It's really not.
4: Everybody's on the carpet.
2: Taylor.
4: Oh, face mask.
2: Jonathan Taylor has now 2 5-yard rushing touchdowns. 10 carries, 41 yards, 2 touchdowns. Through the air, just 1 reception for 2 yards, but no one's really doing anything through the air because Daniel Jones has been awful. Marcus Mariota is injured, and Ethan Kaliak-Manis has come on, 7th-round rookie for Washington, and he is 6 of 14 for 33 total yards and a pick.
4: So right Washington now, have an emergency quarterback?
2: His name, Colson Yankoff. Colson Yankoff, emergency quarterback for the Washington Commanders. He was a tight end at UCLA, but a 4-star quarterback in high school.
4: Understood. Gotcha.
2: What was his name again?
4: I believe Carson Yankoff.
2: Colson.
4: Former tight end.
2: Colson Yankoff. So 17-6 is the score across the pond. We're going to check in with our ESPN betting analyst, get some plays of the day. 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
18: 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First in Milwaukee at 4 Eastern, the top-seeded Brewers face the San Diego Padres. 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

0: crucial week four in the NFL. I'm Chris Smith. In the NFL London games, Marcus Mariota was making his second start for the injured Jaden Daniels before being ruled out with a knee injury in the second quarter. Rookie Ethan Calicamanis is trying to rally the Commanders as they trail the Colts 70-6 in the third. Jonathan Taylor has two rushing scores and is now tied with Reggie Wayne for the third most in Colts history with 82 career TDs. Catch the action on the NFL Network and the ESPN app. And sources told ESPN's Adam Schefter that Bucs QB Baker Mayfield is dealing with a dislocated thumb that is expected to sideline the star anywhere from 3 to 6 weeks, depending on how quickly he's able to grip the football. Jalen Daniels will be the first rookie quarterback this season to start a game when they host the Packers. And ESPN host Mike Golic says that might not be a bad thing.
1: There's really no tape on Jalen Daniels, right? The rookie out of Kansas, undrafted rookie, wins the backup job. The team obviously loved what he was doing. Green Bay, I mean, their defense is in the lower half of the league right now in total defense. So I think this is one of those where the backup quarterback that you don't know a lot about, at least for this game, comes in and sparks him.
0: Heard on ESPN Radio's The Golics. Daniels will be the first Bucs rookie QB to start a game since former number one pick Jameis Winston in 2015. Meanwhile, sources told the NFL Network's Ian Rappaport the Lions and star tight end Sam Laporta have broken off contract talks after trying to work out a long-term deal for the first few weeks of the season. Barring a breakthrough, Laporta is set to be a free agent in 2027 and will become one of the top free agents regardless of position. Detroit, though, still has that franchise tag.
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5: 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He's Gary Strysky. I'm Randy Scott. 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We have news. We have news from where Sal Palantonio just was for
3: Rams at Eagles.
5: There's news from Philadelphia as the actives and inactives are starting to come in as we're 90 minutes away from kickoff to the fourth Sunday here stateside in the National Football League. Lane Johnson is officially out today against the Rams. News about 25 minutes ago that he was being added as questionable for personal reasons to the injury list, and now he is officially out. So we have that as the backdrop as we welcome in our friend Pam Maldonado, ESPN sports betting analyst, here to Countdown to Kickoff on ESPN Radio. Pam, so far we're gonna like,
6: Pam is crushing.
5: She's crushing.
6: If you're tailing Pam, hey, how are you enjoying generational wealth?
5: Yeah.
7: It's nice. It's nice. You're rolling in the money every Saturday. Come on. Yeah,
5: you're listening to us via your spaceship.
6: Correct.
5: And Starlink.
6: But Pam, as we just heard, Randy doesn't need the money because he already has plenty. He's turning down gigs left and right 10 years ago.
5: This was 22. 10 years ago. All right. This was 2012.
7: That was a lot of money.
5: Pam Maldonado is 20-7.
6: Come on.
5: So far this season. Let's keep it rolling.
6: Tell these picks.
5: Let's keep it rolling.
3: Titans at Ravens.
5: This one in Baltimore. Ravens have that travel back from Rio last week. What's the play in this one, Pam?
7: I'm going to look at the Titans. People don't like unders, but I love unders because everybody looks up. I'm going to look down. So let's go under 42. Tennessee has punted on nearly 60% of its possessions. Cam Ward, somebody that I was super excited about entering the season, hasn't reached 200 passing yards in a single game. Baltimore can build a lead without turning this into a shootout. Just feed Derrick Henry the ball and let the clock run and make Tennessee sustain drives, which is difficult for them to do. So that's where the Titans have struggled. I'm going to look to the Titans and the Ravens under 42.
6: Pam, are you still excited about Cam Ward? Totally this season.
7: You know, it's awful because of the protection, right? Like, all of the pieces are there. Like, and then you see him make kind of like boneheaded mistakes, and it's like, is it because of the lack of protection? Is it because the parts around him? This was the season where he had a lot going on, but the offense was supposed to be improved. Mm-hmm. The playmakers around him were supposed to be improved, and you're just not seeing it gel together. How much of that is coaching? So it's just, it's kind of like all over the place. We don't know exactly where the X's and O's are falling into place, but they're not falling into place right now.
5: We do know that.
3: Broncos at 49ers.
5: I'm excited about this one. This one's in Santa Clara.
6: What side of this are you excited about?
5: California sunshine. I think it's going to be a sneaky shootout, but let's see what Pam thinks. What's the play here?
7: I'm going to back the Broncos. We backed them last week. I'm going to back them again this week. And I know San Fran has been on fire, but the Broncos have held Patrick Mahomes, Trevor Lawrence, and now Matthew Stafford below 60% completion. This is a much tougher test for Brock Purdy. Now, on the other side, San Francisco's pass rush has fallen off without Nick Bosa. Bo Nix struggles under pressure, yes, but that's where this matchup actually gives him a break because that pressure is not really there on the other side. So I'm going to give Broncos plus three the benefit of the doubt here that they can pull out another one.
5: It's really not there. It's really not there right now with the 49ers. That substation so far is the MVP in the Bay Area.
3: Ooh. Falcons at Saints.
5: Monday Night Football, Pam Maldonado. Hella storylines in this one, right? So much history between these two. Falcons are getting 2.5 on the road at New Orleans. What's the play?
7: We're going to stick with Bijan Robinson and company. Let's go Falcons plus 2.5. Atlanta has two ways that they can control here. You have Robinson gets a Saints defense that's struggling against outside runs that he thrives on. Michael Penix, his return has brought Drake London back to life. Now on defense, Atlanta leads the league in pressure, and that's what I love to see if you're an underdog getting points. New Orleans is missing its starting left tackle. Tyler Shuck has been vulnerable to sacks and interceptions when pressured. This is just a really great spot for both the defense and the offense to thrive for the Falcons.
6: You mentioned Bijan Robinson. I mean, he is cream of the crop in positional threats this season, but there's no slouch with this next bet that you're eyeing. What do you like from the Detroit Lions?
3: Lions at Panthers.
7: I'm going to go with the player prop. I'm going to go with the player prop in Jahmyr Gibbs, 140-plus rushing and receiving. Gibbs was somebody that I had preseason that he could be at the top four of the most rushing yards in the season. This is a game where he can actually get a lot of those yardage. Carolina has given up nearly 6 yards per carry to running backs. Gibbs gets almost all of Detroit's backfield work, but I like the receiving piece too because he's averaging 7 targets per game, so we don't need 140 yards on the ground. He can pile up carries if Detroit leads, and he keeps adding yards to the air if this stays competitive. So I'm going to go with Gibbs having a monster game today, 140-plus rushing receiving.
6: Sunday night football under the lights. It's the Lions. It's the Panthers. Pam, how would one set the line if it was an actual fight between a panther and a lion? How do you set that line, and where would your money be?
7: Remember when Twitter went crazy of like how many men would it take to defeat like a gorilla or something?
5: Yes.
7: Like we need to do that with Twitter all over again because the responses from that were hilarious. And there was one guy that actually went like broke it down. He's like, no, this is strategy. I got it. And I was like, oh, I believe you. So like, I don't know, just post stuff on Twitter and you find
6: that
7: like, the
6: guy might have been me. That guy might have been me.
7: Was it?
6: I took a hardline stance that I would rather fight a bear than a mountain lion, and I stand by my word.
5: That's crazy work,
6: too. I stand by my word.
5: It's a quicker death. I think it's a quicker death with
6: a
5: bear.
6: Listen, I'm not saying I wouldn't die, but I got a fighting chance against a bear.
5: That's where you're wrong.
7: Well, you know
5: you
7: what?
5: You don't have a fighting chance.
7: Randy was just talking about how he did 2 pull-ups.
6: He did.
7: I mean,
6: Randy's a CrossFit athlete.
7: Throw him into that mix.
6: And Pam, you know how you know someone knows CrossFit? They'll tell you about it. And yep. Randy did.
5: It's like, yep. It's like going to Syracuse or being a vegetarian.
6: Or a vegan.
5: Yep. One of those two things. And they're different. Gary, how are they different?
6: What's that?
5: A vegetarian and a vegan?
6: They're spelled differently.
5: That's exactly right.
6: I think there's a T in vegetarian.
5: Buddy, you're not wrong. You're not wrong. Pam Maldonado, we appreciate the insight as always. Again,
6: 20-7 this season so far. Come on.
7: Let's see if it continues on. We swept college football yesterday. Let's see if we can continue with that today.
5: Let's go. Go enjoy it. Congrats to Novak Djokovic. Thank you.
7: Go Novak.
5: All right. He's Gary Streisky. I'm Randy Scott. You know what? We got to update the people on
3: Colts versus Commanders from London.
5: It's getting it.
6: It's turned into a shootout.
5: A little more interesting, isn't it?
6: Come on.
5: It's coming out. 17-13. They're at Tottenham Hotspur Stadium in the outskirts of foggy London town. We got a passing touch. We need to save this football.
6: Oh, screen.
5: Ethan Kaliak-Manis hooking up with Treylon Burks. 47 yards on the pitch and catch. Burks, the former first-round pick of the Tennessee Titans, now has a touchdown in back-to-back weeks for Washington. It's his only reception and his only target in this game. But sometimes you see this as Kalik Manis is up to 91 passing yards and a touchdown against one pick. But, Gary, you see guys who, you know, they play on that second or third unit together at practice.
6: Sure. Oh,
5: right?
6: Yeah.
5: So the quarterback gets run.
6: And they take those reps with them when it's live fire.
5: And that familiarity with Burks. Now, Terry McLaurin's fighting it today. Terry McLaurin, I don't even know if he's active. I'm not 100% sure. Mm-hmm. But he flew over with a hamstring issue. He aggravated a hamstring Friday. And then it's like, hey, go over to Dulles. Go over to Washington Dulles International, hop on this bird, and go fly overseas with a hamstring, with an active hamstring injury. So you kind of knew he was going to be limited today. Stephon Diggs, is he inactive? He was a late scratch?
6: Yeah, okay. Yeah, he's not in the box score.
5: So no Stephon Diggs in terms of being the number one target, maybe by default today, but he's got four grabs for 25 yards. He's a bit of a short-range specialist. So Burks got to sort of take the top off of the defense here, and now we got a game. It's 17-13, got a pair of touchdowns once again for Jonathan Taylor, if you're just joining us. And Danny Dimes doesn't
6: look good.
5: Colts
6: still with the lead. Yeah, yeah.
5: And Marcus Mariota's out of the game. Wait, you're asking why did Ethan Kalik Manis get in there to throw this touchdown pass? We haven't seen Mariota since first quarter. So he's out with what appeared to be a leg injury.
6: Oh, Danny Dimes looked mobile right there on the rollout.
5: He was running for his life. So
6: yeah, true.
5: Right now, third quarter, less than 8 minutes to go at 17-13 as Indianapolis faces a third and long. One of the games that Pam touched on that you and I haven't really gotten a chance to just yet, Titans-Ravens. Is it a letdown spot? You want me to hit that? I'll hit the sounder.
6: Please do.
5: Twist my arm.
3: Titans at Ravens.
5: I'm drunk with power. That was a pause. I'm drunk with power on this game.
6: I'm glad you finished that out.
5: And on this board. But you got Baltimore. It's an 11.5-point spread.
6: Is it a letdown game for the Ravens?
5: For the Ravens.
6: They already had a letdown game week two of the season against the Saints. They weren't supposed to lose that game at home.
5: So okay.
6: I think we've...
5: That was a wake-up call?
6: We've bypassed the letdown game.
5: Okay.
6: But I don't know, man. I think we've seen enough from the Titans going into week four that we know what they're going to do.
5: They should have beaten the Eagles, though.
6: The Titans?
5: Yeah.
6: Oh, okay, yeah. Jalen Hurts, fourth quarter drive.
5: You know what I mean? But
6: that
5: was down in Tennessee on the surface of the sun. It was like 300 degrees.
6: Sure, sure.
5: People were air frying chicken nuggets on the sideline. It was crazy.
6: You know what did I miss?
5: I love it. You know I love it.
6: Though. I know.
5: I dino nugget.
6: Wait, what are you talking about? Air frying chicken nuggets?
5: What was it? The temperature on the field was 130 degrees.
6: Were people literally
5: in Tennessee? Remember they were melting cleats. Remember
6: they were they literally frying chicken nuggets on the sideline?
5: I'm saying they air fry. They could have. That's
6: Got
5: what
6: it.
5: I was saying.
6: Okay.
5: It was a joke. I like that we spent as much time on it as we have. The Colts get another field goal. The Spencer Schrader fella. He's going to walk out with some phone numbers from this game. I'm going to be honest. They're all going to start with whatever they start with.
6: Correct.
5: In England.
6: Which is a 9.
5: Thank you. I was going to ask
6: or
5: you.
6: Or a 3.
5: I've never spent time over there. I've connected in Heathrow.
6: Do
5: you count that?
6: No.
5: As having been to a country?
6: Yes. I was quick to backtrack.
5: Yeah.
6: But I'm going to backtrack again. No.
5: No.
6: You can say you spent there. You were there. You were in the airport. But if you don't get your passport stamped, you weren't there.
5: Okay.
6: Yeah.
5: I thought, what if you buy some tea?
6: So again, I don't know. You can, there's a tea in passport.
5: Nailed it.
6: But.
5: Correct.
6: Unless you get that thing stamped by customs and they're like, why are you here? I'm like, gosh, can you be a little more welcoming? I'm on holiday, bloke. Like, what do you mean?
5: On holiday.
6: I'm just having a go.
5: We're going to hear from Liam Cohen ahead of his matchup, his go with the Bengals today. He's Gary Streisky. I'm Randy Scott. It's Countdown to Kickoff on ESPN Radio and the ESPN app.
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5: 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He's Gary Streisky, I'm Randy Scott. 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
6: How about
5: here,
6: it, Randy?
5: Stateside. Right now, things are getting a little interesting, a little spicy.
6: Talk to me.
5: Over there across the pond, Ethan Kallikmanis, London to Greece. I don't know that flight. I flew direct. But,
6: oh, my
5: but
6: bad.
5: It's fine.
6: Don't worry.
5: I'm not here to.
6: Big hit.
5: Yeah, I'm not here to talk about it. But the Kallikmanis, the Greek freak 2.0 for
6: Greece,
5: the Washington Commanders. 20-13 is the score right now as the Colts have a lead on Washington. And that sack, the second one of the day by the Colts, may have knocked the Commanders out of field goal range. But still just the third quarter over in foggy London town. Back here stateside.
6: Oh,
5: back here stateside. This is a good game today.
7: Jaguars at Bengals.
5: That one's
6: feeling
5: in
6: frisky.
5: Cincinnati, bit of a cat fight, right? As we got the Jaguars.
6: Buddy, do your best cat impression.
5: Okay, I think I just
6: give me
5: just
6: your
5: heard
6: best
5: it.
6: Meow.
5: You just heard it.
6: Give me your best meow.
5: That was pretty.
6: Are
5: good.
6: You serious? That sounded like you were strumming a key.
5: Give me yours. Give me yours.
6: Meow.
5: Yeah, that's what. Are
6: that's
5: you?
6: Cute.
5: No, you know what you are. You're the kid in the science class in Superbad.
6: What?
5: The kid in chemistry class who's licking his paws?
6: I'm not licking my paws.
5: Have you seen Superbad?
6: Yeah, I've seen Superbad.
5: Do you remember Eric, do you know what I'm talking about?
8: Yeah, I mean, it's been a while since I've seen Superbad.
5: But I didn't ask you the last time you saw it. I'm just asking if you remember what I'm talking about.
8: I think I do, yeah.
5: And then they cut to the kid, and the kid's like licking his paws, and Jonah Hill's like, how am I supposed to compete with that?
6: Well, you were the kid that liked to doodle in your notebook, right?
5: My brother got in trouble for that.
6: What do you mean?
5: He got in trouble for that. What he drew. Remember what he drew in the movie?
6: Yeah.
5: My brother got in trouble for drawing that on a kid's paper when he turned it, after
6: yeah,
5: he turned
6: I'd
5: it in.
6: Yeah, I'd say.
5: Yeah, yeah. Public school, man. They didn't mess around. I think that was Thoreau Middle School in Vienna, Virginia. Shout out.
6: Interesting.
5: Yep. So this one, honestly, talent-wise, obviously seeding is going to do whatever it does.
6: Yeah.
5: How are you going to do what it does?
6: Couple 2-1 teams that are... expectations high for the Bengals, yeah, as they always are. They're 5 years removed from the Super Bowl, but the Jags are good. I always hesitate before I say the Jags are, and I always hesitate, but they're good.
5: They're good. They beat a good team.
6: Yeah.
5: They beat a good Broncos team.
6: Yeah.
5: They beat the Patriots, who were the AFC champs last year.
6: And you were heavy on Parker Washington last week. I watched that game. I'm like, yeah, dude, Randy was ahead of the game on this one.
5: Yeah. He's their number one. Whatever they get out of Brian Thomas Jr., who was the number one a couple of seasons ago, had that breakout year, and people were like, oh, look out, they got a new bona fide star down there. Well, now he's sort of a bonus. Like, he's like a wide receiver two, wide receiver three. Jacoby Myers is kind of the old head in the room.
6: Yeah.
5: They like Brenton Strange. I kind of like Brenton Strange today, just because Cincinnati's been so bad against tight ends. But Cincinnati is, you can put it in pen what they're going to do offensively. It's Burrow to Chase. It's Burrow to T. Higgins.
6: Yeah,
5: you said last week.
6: They got two wide receiver ones.
5: It's
6: not fair.
5: That's exactly
6: it's unreal. Yo, I know Jamar down there somewhere. I know T down there somewhere. I know Yoshi Voss down there somewhere.
5: Yes.
6: And he's zipping it, man. So if Burrow can stay healthy, man, this Bengals team's going
5: to
6: be nice.
5: I'd be interested to see if they get Chase Brown going. He's been a little slow out of the gates. He's a receiving threat out of the backfield.

0: field, obviously their running back as well. But Liam Cohen is a Jaguars head coach who's got this Jacksonville squad absolutely buzzing. He was on Sunday NFL Countdown. This was earlier today with Alex Smith and Teddy Bruschi.
1: Coach Cohen, appreciate you coming on with us. Hey, I've been so impressed with the way your quarterback, Trevor Lawrence, has been playing in year two of the system. So decisive, so aggressive. What's been the biggest difference for you, though, as the play caller with going into year two of this offense?
2: Well, first of all, guys, thanks for having me on. It's an honor here. And look, man, Trevor just keeps getting better, right? Week in and week out. I think it really all starts with his preparation. You as a former quarterback, Alex, yourself, and know how much that goes into it. And, man, this guy works tirelessly. He's in my office 7:30 Thursday night going over red zone plays, concepts, defenses. And I think it just allows him to go play freely on Sunday. And for me as a play caller, everything's open when he's able to be able to get out of the pocket, extend plays, play off schedule as well, which I think is a huge part of his game. But right now he's playing very decisive.
3: We're going to put it to you as a head coach, your first stop once you enter those doors into that locker room as a head coach of the Jacksonville Jaguars.
2: Yeah, I'm going to go into my office and I really kind of map out the opening drive again and really look at, okay, how do we want to attack these guys on the first drive? We know everybody in the room knows what the first play is or the first few, but hey, what's really the rhythm that we want to attack these guys with? And all right, what's the first third down? What's our first red zone call? Really map that stuff out. And then, hey, I'll get with a couple of the coaches, special teams, talk about the coin toss, what our decisions are going to be, which way do we want to defer and all that stuff with the win. So we'll go through some of that and then I'll be able to kind of take a little bit of a chill before we really get going.
4: Awesome. Coaches sound like they do a lot more than the players do.
3: They do, yeah.
4: Listen to them talking. That's a lot more than
3: players are going to get a cup of coffee and then hang out.
4: Coach, this is a first for us. Hey. Thank you very much for this. Best of luck today.
3: Good luck.
1: Go get him, Coach.
3: Thanks, Coach.
0: That's pretty cool. A college vibe. You see that on college game day a lot, just sort of behind the scenes here with a couple of Sports Center anchors on the radio. But you see that where you get access to a college coach. It's essentially selling his program a little bit.
5: Yeah.
0: And also, you know, peek behind the curtain, so to speak, as they get ready. You don't see it in the NFL because everybody takes themselves so dang seriously. And there is so much on the line in the 17 games that you get, so they're not going to carve out time for a national TV audience. But that was really cool of Liam Cohen.
5: Very early on in the program, Dan Orlovsky was speaking on what he's seeing from Drake May in his dropbacks, and it's really the lack of confidence that stood out to Dan O. On the flip side of that, you can just tell that Liam Cohen is connecting with Trevor Lawrence in a way we haven't seen with Lawrence and the different regimes that he's had to go through in his time in Jacksonville, as a former number one overall pick. He's clicking. Whatever they're doing, whatever rhythm, whatever communication chemistry that they have in those late night film sessions is clearly working for the Jags. And it's honestly nice to see.
0: No, it is. It is. From a Cincinnati side as well, interesting start to the season. You lose to Pittsburgh. You make Aaron Rodgers look absolutely resurgent in the process. You have to go down to Houston, take care of business against a tough Texans team. The road hasn't been easy for Joe Burrow and company. His splits are tremendous.
5: Yeah.
0: They're at least healthy offensively. Like, I'm not panicking about a divisional loss. I'm not panicking about that. They could even lose today and I'm not panicking. I think if we see them defensively be as inconsistent as they were against Pittsburgh, then it's time to maybe sound the alarm on that side of the football. But if there's one thing Joe Burrow's comfortable with, or at least has plenty of experience with, it's having to carry a defense.
5: 52 offensive touchdowns in his last 20 games played for Joey Burr. That is tied the most in the NFL with Matt Stafford. Trevor Lawrence ranks fifth in the NFL in that mark with 45 scores.
0: All right, we spent a lot of time talking about the
5: over
0: winless Texans today. Let's talk about an undefeated 49ers team. Can they stay perfect? As we might have more points on the board over in London to tell you about as well. He is Gary Strisky. I'm Randy Scott. It's Countdown to Kickoff on ESPN Radio and the ESPN app.
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6: It's the NFL London Games. I'm Chris Smith. With Marcus Mariota ruled out with a knee injury, rookie QB Ethan Calipmanis gets his first NFL passing touchdown with a 47-yard strike to Treylon Burks. The Commanders now trail the Colts 20-13 in the third. Jonathan Taylor has 2 rushing scores to become the 5th player in NFL history to reach 75 career scores on the ground before his 28th birthday. Catch the action on the NFL Network and the ESPN app. And according to the NFL Network's Ian Rappaport, Ravens wide receiver Zay Flowers, who was limited this week with a hamstring injury, is active and expected to play against the Titans. On the flip side, running back Tyjae Spears, who is dealing with an ankle injury, is also active and expected to play. Tune in today for postseason baseball on ESPN Radio, starting with the Padres, who look to even up their series with the Brewers at 3:30 p.m. Eastern, followed by the Braves and Dodgers, where the ESPN broadcast team of Dave O'Brien and Jessica Mendoza say can follow up their win with even more stellar pitching.
7: Doc Roberts can go to another terrific starter in Blake Snell. It seems to be one after another for Los Angeles. You're putting Yamamoto off for game number 3. He was only the MVP of the World Series last year and has been a great pitcher all season long. Snell in game 2?
8: How many Cy Youngs can you just go ahead and roll out there? I think the craziest thing is Yamamoto is the ace of this staff, but just the plethora of riches the Dodgers have. The biggest thing is it's very clear the Braves struggle against left-handed pitching.
6: Coverage begins 7:30 p.m. Eastern. L.A. looks to continue their quest for a 3rd straight World Series title.
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1: We are less than just an hour away from putting toe to leather and kicking off the fourth NFL Sunday of the season, at least here stateside. He's Gary Streisky. I'm Randy Scott. It's Countdown to Kickoff on ESPN Radio and the ESPN app, Sirius XM Channel 80, as well as TuneIn. 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It's getting to the fourth quarter, getting on to the fourth quarter over there in foggy London town, isn't it? Oi, Colts have a lead. Colts, you know what? I'm going to hit him. I'm doing it.
0: Colts versus Commanders from London.
2: You just unloaded the clip with every London idiom that you have, dude. Give it to us again, dude.
1: We need some chips in the lorry. It's 20-13. Colts on top of the Commanders.
2: Do you have to go to the bathroom or do you got to go to the loo?
1: No, I'm good. Danny Dimes above 100 passing yards finally, but does have a pick and did lose in a fumble. Jonathan Taylor has two rushing touchdowns. The storyline, though, is Ethan Calliope-McManus coming in. Seventh round rookie quarterback on for injured starter today, Marcus Mariota for Washington. Calliope-McManus has a 47-yard touchdown pass to Treylon Burks, and that has accounted for the only Washington touchdown. So a couple of field goals. So it's 20-13. They're about to start the fourth quarter. But back here stateside, one of the games of the day. There's a good slate.
2: Yeah, it's a good slate.
1: There's a good slate today, but this one.
0: Broncos at 49ers.
1: I'm hyped for it. I'm here for it. Gary, you've already called it a Super Bowl preview. Go ahead.
2: Super Bowl rematch, actually. We've seen this before. I'm gonna say something, and you know that me being from Denver, I don't like the Broncos.
1: And that's one of my favorite things about
2: you. I've never been a Broncos fan. They denied a credential request when I first started this business. I was at a CBS affiliate. Anyway, I don't hold grudges for 30 years. Yes, I do. They're 2-1 this season. So they're 2-1, and they've played the toughest schedule this season. It doesn't get any easier. It's another undefeated that's on deck today in the San Francisco 49ers. But it was the Chiefs, the Jags, the Rams, and they're 2-1. I think we got to give a tip of the cap. I think the Broncos are playing better and are a better 2-1 team than maybe a couple 3-0 teams that are still out there.
1: They, their only loss to Jacksonville, as you said, is an AFC Championship caliber matchup. Yeah. And, you know, we're 3 weeks in. All of this, sure. We could clip it off and run it back in a couple months. We'd be like, hey, idiot.
2: We will.
1: Remember when you said Jacksonville was blah, blah, blah? Every team is one injury away. And yes. Every week we get that
2: we
1: one injury.
2: We have seen that, unfortunately.
1: We have. Depleted. Every week. We'll get something today. It happens. We'll see. As we watch Jonathan Taylor get slammed to the turf and his head hits the ground. But yeah, and the Colts are driving. Taylor's one of the best closers in football. I'll say that. Like, yeah. If you have a lead and you just use him to grind out the clock the rest of the way, there are a few better. Derrick Henry, maybe, but Taylor's got fresher legs.
2: Oh, as he runs out of bounds.
1: Picks up another first down. One thing about the 49ers that has helped them, the 49ers are dealing with more injuries than most, probably because of the substation or just random horrible luck, but Kyle Shanahan's team has, Mike Evans is trying to play through a rib issue today against a hard-hitting Denver secondary. You're already dealing with bumps and injuries to Ricky Pearsall, who's out now. Dante Pettis dealt with something this week in that receiving group. George Kittle's coming back from the torn Achilles, but he looks great. They're protecting Brock Purdy. No matter who's out there from a skill position standpoint, that offensive line is doing its job, and that includes a matchup with the then-healthy Myles Garrett back in week one down in Australia. Here's the head coach, Kyle Shanahan, praising his offensive line and for good reason.
3: Just as a group, we've protected very well, and that is the whole line. But, I mean, I've said it earlier, like just what the tight ends and backs and sometimes receivers have been doing with chip help. Sometimes chips, they don't solve all your problems. It might give you a little extra time, but there's two less guys on a route, so it's harder to get guys open, so you hold on to it longer. So we've done a good job mixing that stuff in. When we haven't done that stuff, our five guys have held up well, and when they haven't, Brock's done a good job getting rid of the ball, which also means someone did a good job getting open fast. So everything goes into it. If you're ever doing good in protection, it's never just the O-line, just the quarterback, or just the scheme. It's a little bit of everything.
2: It's such a captain obvious take and inference when you listen to coach say that, but Brock Purdy has 9 passing touchdowns this season. They're keeping him upright. They're keeping him clean. And then just take a look around the league at quarterbacks in their situations, who I think people would clump Brock Purdy into that group of talent or expectation, like a Jordan Love, or look what happened to Jackson Dart because of an offensive line breakdown. I mean, you're seeing these guys go down or not playing up to the level of expectation. Meanwhile, Brock Purdy's staying upright. And honestly, it's the first weekend of October, week 4 into the season. But Brock Purdy is in the MVP conversation. We had Dan Graziano on Overreaction Tuesday, and every Tuesday, the segment is what it sounds like. Team up with storylines from the week that was, and one of them last week was Brock Purdy is an MVP frontrunner. He said that's not an overreaction. Think of all the names that Randy just listed that went down for the San Francisco 49ers and all of the attrition that they've had to battle, not just this season, but in years past. But the constant has been Brock Purdy. And when it's not, you can tell. So Purdy, 4 weeks into the season, San Francisco 49ers undefeated. They're not even supposed to be the team that comes out of that division. Yet here we are yet again. Brock Purdy, tried and true. He is your constant.
1: If you're Denver, here's what you can't do. And that's have a repeat performance of what you did against the Rams and what they've done so much over the last couple seasons. And that's come out flat. That's have a slow first half. Last week it was a scoreless first half against the Rams, and then put up 30-plus in the second half and skate by and manage to hang on late because of a dubious pass interference call. You're not going to get that call in San Francisco or Santa Clara today. So I want to see a better start from the Broncos because I just want to see a good game in that one. Gary?
2: Is Trent Williams hurt, though? He was questionable with a neck. What is the official? Is anything official yet? Because the San Francisco 49ers are 4-13 when he does not play, and he's protecting Brock Purdy's blind side. So that's obviously going to be huge.
1: Sure.
2: And something to look out for.
1: He did a tremendous job against Garrett in week 1. But Gary, we got an update.
0: Colts versus Commanders from London.
1: Here I am talking about how Daniel Jones is not mobile anymore, how he's still showing the effects of the Achilles surgery, and all he does is run in from 4 yards out for the 3rd touchdown of the day for the Indianapolis Colts, all of them on the ground. It's a rushing score to make it 27-13, as right now it's starting to get plenty late, plenty early for Washington, as the 7th-round rookie quarterback, Ethan Kaliak-Manis, is down 2 touchdowns to the Colts over in London. Back here stateside, a game we haven't touched on yet, but is a good one.
0: Chargers at Seahawks.
2: Is it a good one?
1: It's a desperate one.
2: It's good because the Chargers are in desperation mode, still winless.
1: Well, what do we know, though? So I looked at last week, and I looked at the Chargers the Seahawks, coming to the East Coast, having to take on the Commanders. And we thought, oh, I'm sorry, there's no Jaden Daniels? It's Marcus Mariota?
2: Yeah.
1: Washington, with that defense, generous, and their own backup quarterback, Sam Darnold's back? Oh, my gosh, the Seahawks are going to put up 40 points. Well, they almost did. The problem is they gave up 41, so to speak. You know what? Like, it was a high-scoring game that Seattle lost. And now is that one outlier, one flushable wipe of a game because you didn't have any film on Marcus Mariota yet, and your defense was flat-footed and exhausted coming cross-country, or are there holes in this vaunted Seattle Seahawks defense? I think we might get an answer today. Because Mike McDaniel, has to, as the offensive coordinator for the Chargers, throw the kitchen sink at this game. Because everything he's been doing so far on this season, 3 games, 3 losses, hasn't worked.
2: Who's Mike Mack is Moss Mike Mack? Mike McDaniel or Mike McDonald for the Seahawks?
1: What?
2: Talk to me.
1: I need a sounder for that. I got nothing.
2: Talk
1: but
2: to
1: that's
2: me.
1: In, that's
2: do we have who's Mike Mack is Moss Mike Mack?
1: That's incredible. I just lost my whole board.
2: Also, do you think
1: I just messed it all
2: it's
1: up?
2: It's right here. I'm looking at it. No. The physical representation of. Hold do you put much stock into
1: I got music for you.
2: Okay, ready? I'm going to tee you up again like it's the first time. No, that was for sure. That was for in relation.
1: No, keep going. Keep going.
2: Okay, ready?
1: I got it.
2: Ready? Who's Mike Mack is Mice. See, I can't even say it now. I've already said it. It's a tongue twister. Mike Mack is Moss Mike Mack?
1: Do it. Keep going. I got it.
2: Okay. You want me to do it again? Okay.
1: I love this board.
2: Who's Mike Mack is Moss Mike Mack?
1: That's pretty good.
2: Football. They're playing at 4:25 on a Sunday. A little bit.
1: All right. It's a great point. And how do you give me an example here. Go ahead. Keep going.
2: Well, it's going to be all about the small things, right?
1: It is.
2: You know, couple first downs. Move the sticks. Justin Herbert. Let's manufacture some offense.
1: You're being so kind to me right now when we talk about the Chargers, because one of my preseason things that
2: I wasn't even going to bring it up,
1: bro. Built a house on was the Chargers are going to win the AFC West.
2: You took all
1: what I said.
2: You took all of your money, this make-believe, out of your 401k.
1: Correct.
2: And you cashed out your 401k and you're like, I'm putting all of my stock, all of these fake dollar bills, into Charger stock this year. And that Charger stock so far has turned into Enron.
1: That's it. It's pennies. It's
2: just all out there.
1: It's fugazi. It's just in the way.
2: It's Shiba Inu. Yeah. Like,
1: oh, but listen.
2: Potential. If that goes to a dime, you're going to be a very rich man.
1: Let's hear from Jim Harbaugh. One of the staunch defenders, one of the biggest cheerleaders of his quarterback, Justin Herbert, talking about his quarterback so far this season.
4: Yeah, to be better. To be better. And that drives Justin. That drives me. That drives his position coach. That drives Mike, the coordinator. I mean, drives us all.
1: Here's the thing about Jim Harbaugh at the microphone is he gets like in a very focused pause, like a very intense pause.
2: Okay.
1: So when they ask about, hey, how would you view Justin Herbert? He's like, yes, it's got to get better.
2: Yeah.
1: And it gets just like really intense.
2: Yeah.
1: And he's frustrated to the point of being upset with his offense right now.
2: And because of that, you were calling him the chief commander of the pause patrol.
1: So
2: stop
1: from
2: it,
1: one team that I picked to win the AFC West to one team that's 3-0 so far in the NFC West, are the Raiders for real? We're going to dive into that matchup against the Chiefs. Also undefeated. He's Gary Strieske. I'm Randy Scott. It's Countdown to Kickoff on ESPN Radio and the ESPN app.
0: 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First in Milwaukee at 4 Eastern, the top-seeded Brewers face the San Diego Padres. Then we head to Los Angeles where the Dodgers face the Atlanta Braves. 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

0: Let's go to Kansas City now, where the name of the game has been play action for Patrick Mahomes, taking on a Raiders defense that has seen the second fewest play action plays this season.
1: We'll have to match their intensity. We'll have to execute at a high level, but it'll be a great challenge for us, and we're excited for it.
2: Every week, you're working on your identity, and then someone takes away your identity. 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
3: They've got a good group of guys right now, a good leadership. They're doing well.
4: Kind of think Max Crosby can get after it. Kind of think Brock Bowers is going to be another favorite target. Kind of think the Raiders can go 4-0.
5: Buying what Rich Eisen is selling right now, man. I'm mowing what he's growing. It's Countdown to Kickoff on ESPN Radio. I'm smelling what he's stepping in. The ESPN app, SiriusXM Channel 80, as well as tune in. He's Gary Streisky. I'm Randy Scott. We are presented by Progressive Insurance. 3-0 Raiders hosting the 3-0 Chiefs today. It's the first time in either team's history where they have both been 3-0 at the same time in a season.
6: Come on now.
5: They've been playing since 1960.
6: A little gamesmanship, too, from Patrick Mahomes. We have to match their level of intensity. You are the Kansas City Chiefs, sir.
5: I agree with you. I agree with you. We go from gamesmanship to game night host Q Myers, who also covers the Raiders for the Las Vegas Sports Network. He's with us here on Countdown to Kickoff. Q, I don't like it. Brock Bowers added to the injury report due to illness now after the breakout game and the win over the Saints last week. His status to play is what, Q?
7: It hasn't changed. It's all good. I mean, yeah, he had an illness. They just had to add him to the injury report, but he's good to go. The Raiders PR let us know that his status is unchanged. And I'll tell you what, man, there's a lot of energy, and Brock Bowers is going to bring that energy. There's a lot of juice. There's a lot of excitement in this stadium right now, as you can hear music in the background. I'm here early, and everyone else apparently got here early, too. It is electric right now, man. It's going to be a fun atmosphere today.
6: Q, what? Because, Randy, I work with Randy 5 days a week, all right, and he calls the Raiders America's team.
5: They are.
6: And I can't help.
7: He's not wrong.
6: To feel great for my guy. What is the buzz in the city around this fan base? I know it's a bit of a transient fan base in that people fly in for these games, and depending on who is visiting the Raiders, it could be a split inside Allegiant. But what is the buzz with the silver and black backers?
7: Oh, it's incredible right now. I mean, this city and what this game that they're having this afternoon is what this stadium was built for. Big games, big venues, big moments, and big opportunity for this city. And I'll tell you, man, I was at a couple different Raider gatherings last night over at the Palms and other places, and there's Raider Nation wall to wall. It's crazy. It's electric, and it's really been like this since about Thursday. You could feel the energy turn. Once they turned the channel and they turned the page from the Saints victory, in week three, you can really start to feel the buzz. People get to town a little bit early. And yeah, man, Raider Nation, I just rolled by when I was rolling in, and there's a bunch of lowriders, and everyone got their cars out. They're shined up. You know, they got the grills going for the tailgate parties. Right now, this is the buzz. Now, the Raiders have to go handle their business on the field to keep that buzz going. But, man, this is a feeling that I haven't felt in this city since I've been here since 2021.
6: Come on. Also, hey, he catches a lot of invites. Did you hear that? He's like, I popped to a couple of events. I was at a couple different events. Invites. You know what I'm saying? Also, he said a lot of lowriders. But what about a guy who drives a Highlander in Randy Scott?
5: That's me. Yeah, I don't know that I fit in with the Raider Parade, but it is black. And I did buy those. You open your door and it projects on the ground. Yeah. I bought two Raiders.
6: Did you?
5: Ones of those, yeah.
7: Nice.
5: On a Highlander in the suburbs. Dude.
6: Come on.
5: You don't know. Q Myers, game night host, covering the Raiders for Las Vegas Sports Network as well. Q, I look at this. You mentioned handling the business between the lines. I look at a defense that has capitalized on turnovers, forced turnovers. But then I look at who they've played, and it's three teams in the Dolphins and the Chargers and the Saints with a combined one win. They're stepping up a weight class today. That defensive side of the football, how sustainable is what we've seen through three games?
7: I think it's very sustainable, and honestly, that's the most exciting part about this team right now is the defense, the way that Robbie Leonard's calling the defense, the way that the guys are flying around and playing with intention. You know, that's the thing. You don't force 10 turnover takeaways or force 10 fumbles on accident, right? I mean, that's intentional, and N'Kobe Dean has been a great acquisition. A lot of times we wonder how free agents are going to work out. N'Kobe Dean has been great. He's been just as good as Kenneth Walker has been for the Chiefs, and he's been fantastic as well, and he's going to be a problem today for the Raiders. But I'll tell you what, man, N'Kobe Dean, Quay Walker, Tyler Linderbaum, obviously on the offensive side of things, but this defense is flying around. They're humming, and they believe right now, and they have young corners out there. Hezekiah Masons from Cal, fifth-round picks, got three interceptions in two starts already. I mean, he's been incredible. This defense is something that's legit, and they're going to have their A game today against Patrick Mahomes and Kenneth Walker, because this is the first time that the Raiders have had to take on the Chiefs where they had a legit run game as well.
6: Hezekiah amasses 3 interceptions this season. He is tied with Javon Holland for the league lead across the NFL with those 3 interceptions. Hey, Q, how much does Clint Kubiak know the esteemed company he's in as a Raiders head coach, the 3rd coach in Raiders history to begin his tenure at 3-0 or better? The other two, Bill Callahan started 4-0, and then John Madden started 3-0 in 1969. Is there any sort of patting on the back going around in the facility, or is it strictly business with Clint?
7: It is strictly business with Clint. Like, I know because he's a historian. I know he knows that, but he's not going to ever allude to it. If anyone tries to give him any flowers, it's always about the players. Mm-hmm. And even when the players get props, like Hezekiah Masses won the AFC Defensive Player of the Week. He's like, yeah, that's a team award. Yeah, he got it. It's in his name. That's great. But that was a team effort. Yeah, Brock Bowers got the Offensive Player of the Week. Yeah, that's a team effort. Like, he really does not try to get too high on success. It's just, hey, that's great. That's 1 week. We're 3-0, but that doesn't give us a playoff spot. That doesn't win us the division. That doesn't hoist a Lombardi. It's all about the next week. Now we got one game. Now we got another game. He is so buttoned up that he doesn't care about any of those accolades. He understands them. He knows them, but he will not acknowledge them.
5: Ashton Jeanty needs to have a big day. That offensive line needs to have a big day. We'll see if it comes to pass. Q Myers, we appreciate the insight, the enthusiasm. He's our boots on the ground out there in Las Vegas ahead of the Raiders and the Chiefs. Thanks, Q.
7: I appreciate y'all.
5: All right, countdown to kickoff on ESPN Radio. He's Gary Strieske. I'm Randy Scott.
8: Colts versus Commanders from London.
5: Less than 7 minutes to go. What was a game at one point got to, well, one score game. It was 20-13, but then Danny Dimes ran in from 4 yards out, and the Colts got the football back. And they're just tick, tick, tick, and down. 6.5 minutes to go. They're in plus territory against Washington. But the report is now from London. Marcus Mariota is expected to miss, quote unquote, some time after aggravating an MCL injury. He left in the first quarter of this game. We have seen the Greek gunslinger. We've seen the Santorini slinger. Ethan Kaliakmanis, the Mykonos, makes some Mika throws over there in London, and he does have a passing touchdown, found Traylon Burks, and they may need more of it because it appears now that Marcus Mariota with that MCL injury will miss some time, and obviously Jaden Daniels already out, Gary, so it's getting thin.
6: They're going to be making a move. I imagine they're going to be on the phones a la Herm Edwards at halftime when he had to go to his third-string quarterback, and they had to pick up the phone and call Vinny Testaverde.
5: Maybe. Okay, so who is the Washington Commanders' Vinny Testaverde, and why is it Taylor Heinicke? Why is it Mark Rippon?
6: I know. I think Taylor Heinicke is like coaching high school football.
5: He wouldn't leave. He wouldn't leave that job. We'll see. But we're getting on towards
9: Door is
5: about...
9: open for Jaden Daniels to return in Week 5. It's open. It's not, necessarily likely, but it's possible.
5: His elbow strong enough to open that door?
9: He thinks so.
5: As he deals with the dislocated elbow that looked cartoonishly awful.
6: If it's a radio door, no shot.
5: This door is a bank vault.
6: I got to put all 190 pounds of force behind it.
5: Yeah.
6: I lied about the weight, but
5: that's a tough one. Yeah. That's a tough one. You're still in your wedding cut.
6: I am.
5: You're still in your wedding.
6: Feels good.
5: Cut.
6: I might not bounce back.
5: I'm proud of you. I got to get down. It's easy to do over the holidays. The Bears won without Caleb Williams last week with Case Keenum at quarterback, and they win again this week with Tyson Bagent. He's Gary Strieske. I'm Randy Scott. Countdown to kickoff ESPN Radio and the ESPN app.
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1: I'm Chad Ryder. Baseball postseason, divisional round games, game two NLDS in Milwaukee, and it was a thriller.
2: Churiel back in. Miller, the 2-2. Swing and a line drive. Base hit. Center field. Yelich is in. Here comes Freeland. He's in. Jackson Churiel has walked it off. And the Brewers come all the way back in the bottom of the ninth. Churiel, the hero.
1: John Boogshambi with the final call on ESPN Radio. That was the game winner. Jackson Churiel off of closer Mason Miller with two outs. And the Brewers knock off the Padres 4-3 to take a 2-0 series lead. They go for the sweep on Tuesday night in San Diego. On ESPN Radio, coverage starts at 9 p.m. Eastern. To the NFL Week 4, and the Chiefs go to 4-0, a 30-27 winner over the Raiders. Patrick Mahomes with a pair of touchdown passes to Tyquan Thornton. Kansas City, 20 points in the fourth quarter. Kirk Cousins had 365 yards passing, two touchdowns in the loss. 49ers now 4-0. After blasting the Broncos 24-14, Brock Purdy a pair of touchdown passes. Denver star corner Patrick Surtain left early with an injured ankle. Seahawks over the Chargers 30-23. Seattle now 3-1. Minnesota 4-0 as they dropped the Dolphins 15-10 on five field goals from Will Reichert. Patriots rally to beat the Bills in Buffalo. Drake May go-ahead touchdown pass late to Efton Chisholm. Patriots go to 2-2. Jaguars 3-1, 22-17 winner at 6-10.
3: 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I'll recap it all and my upon further review at 7 a.m. Eastern. 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